0: fine tobacco.
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0: And now, ladies and gentlemen, we bring you a man whose name for years has been the epitome of show business. A man who went from Waukegan to vaudeville.
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0: And now, since he has no place else to go, would you please let him come into your home for just a half hour? Thank you. And here he is, Jack Benny.
2: Thank you. Hello again, this is Jack Benny talking, and kid, you're absolutely right. I have been in show business a long time. Why, when I was playing the Palace Theater in New York, Nelson Eddy didn't even have the recipe for shortening bread. In fact, when I first started in show business, Charlie McCarthy was taking his physical to get into Sequoia. Well, I was in front of an audience.
3: Hey, wait a minute, Jackson. Don't overdo it. If you want to know something, I was in show business before you was.
2: What?
3: I was in front of an audience when I was 2 days old.
2: 2 days old?
4: Bill, that's ridiculous.
2: Certainly. What could you do when you were 2 days old?
3: I don't know, but people kept paying admission to see me.
2: Oh, Bill.
1: Stop making up such nonsense, Bill.
3: I ain't making nothing up. I was a NICU baby baiter.
2: You were what?
3: Oh, I mean I was an incubator baby. Yes, sir, that was me. 2.5 pounds of solid personality.
2: Oh, sure.
0: Say, Phil, I've often wondered about those incubators. Must have been nice and warm in a glass case with a little gas light burning underneath.
3: Nah, first I was hot, then I was cold, then I was hot, then I was cold.
2: Well, I'm a sucker for asking this, but why were you hot and cold and hot and cold?
1: His father kept blowing out the flame and his mother kept lighting it.
2: Mary, don't be ridiculous.
3: That's exactly what happened.
2: Phil, you admit that your father kept blowing out the flame and your mother kept lighting it?
3: Yes, and it was a lucky thing I could reach up to that little glass door.
2: Why?
3: Who do you think kept handing my mother the matches?
2: Now, wait a minute, Phil. You were 2 days old in an incubator. Where in the world did you get the matches?
3: The day I was born.
2: What?
3: When the doctor grabbed me by the feet and held me up, I stole them out of his vest pocket.
2: Oh.
3: And he must have seen me do it because he gave me an awful whack.
2: Oh, for heaven's sake.
1: Phil, you were just born. How can you remember what happened then?
3: I wrote it in my diary.
2: Well, that's the payoff. Phil, you can't even write now. How could you write when you were 2 days old?
1: Maybe he dictated it.
2: Yeah.
3: That's exactly what happened.
2: Mary, did you ever hear such silly talk? Phil was just born, and already he was dictating.
1: I'll bet 8 to 5 he had the stenographer on his lap. Eh, Phil?
2: That's exactly what happened. Phil, you don't have to invent a fantastic story just to make it sound like you've been in show business longer than I have.
0: Well, maybe he was, Jack.
2: No, that's impossible. I was in show business before anybody. Why, I was on the stage before Monty Woolley had a beard.
1: Before Monty Woolley had a beard?
2: Yes. Why, when I was a big hit at the Palace, Woolley was still standing in front of a mirror, rubbing his chin and singing, come out wherever you are. I'm telling you, kids, I've been in show business longer than anybody.
1: Oh, yeah? How about C. Aubrey Smith?
2: You mean little Aubrey? Why, he was only a kid when I was starting out of it. Come in.
5: Mr. Benny?
2: Yes?
5: I'm from Esquire magazine. We printed a story about you and have all the information in our files except one thing.
2: What would you like to know?
5: Your age, please.
2: 36.
5: But, well, okay.
2: Now, where were we?
6: Well, you were informing us that you were a thespian in the legitimate drama prior to the inauguration of the cinema.
2: Phil, did that come out of you?
3: Yes, and boy, am I glad to get...

0: rid of it.
1: Well, I don't blame you. Now, let's forget show business and find out
2: hello,
1: if we
2: Mr.
1: can...
2: Hello, Mr. Benny.
1: Oh, hello, Larry. Say, you got here just in time for your song. What are you going to sing?
2: Well, I got a letter from a friend of mine in the Navy requesting me to sing I'm Making Believe.
1: A friend of yours in the Navy? Who is he?
2: Dennis Day.
1: Oh, Dennis.
3: A letter from Dennis?
2: Would you like to read it, Miss Livingston?
3: Why, Larry, I don't think I should read your mail.
2: Oh, that's all right. There's nothing about girls in it.
1: Go ahead, read it, Mary.
0: Yeah, and we haven't heard from Dennis in weeks. What's he got to say?
3: Well, here it is. Dear Larry, I heard you sing on the last four broadcasts, and I think you have a swell voice.
1: Well, isn't that nice?
3: I also heard that you're making $22.50 a week, which is a very good salary to start with.
1: Yes, sir.
3: Mr. Benny will give you a raise almost every year, but it will help to have your mother come down and remind him. Especially if she's as big as my mother. However, Larry, when you...
1: What are you laughing at?
3: When you reach $35 a week, there's no use reminding Mr. Benny anymore because nobody's mother can help you then.
1: Dennis always was a card, wasn't he?
3: Yeah. Best wishes always, Dennis Day. P.S. By the way, Larry, I'd appreciate it very much if on next Sunday's broadcast you'd sing I'm Making Believe.
2: That's the part I told you about.
1: Yes, yes, I know. Well, go right ahead and sing it for him, kid. I wonder why Dennis never requests me to play my violin. I can't understand.

0: Yes, sir. That was I'm Making Believe, sung by Larry Stevens. And Larry, that was swell. Keep it up, kid, and some of these days you, too, will be making $35 a week, just like Dennis Day did.
1: Gee, if Dennis made $35 a week for a whole year, he must have saved a lot of money.
0: Well, he should have, Larry, but you see, Dennis was somewhat of a spendthrift. And he threw most of his salary away on luxuries,
2: like bread and butter.
0: Mary, you know what I mean. Dennis could have saved a lot of money if he didn't have that root beer float habit. Anyway, Larry, come in. Yes?
3: Mr. Benny, I'd like to try it again.
0: Again?
3: I'm from Esquire magazine. We printed a story about you and have all the information in our files except one thing.
0: Well, what would you like to know?
3: Your age, please.
0: I told you I'm 36.
3: Look, Mr. Benny, this information isn't going to be printed. It's only for our private files.
0: I don't care what it is for. I'm 36.
3: But, well, okay.
0: What a persistent guy. I mean, why doesn't he believe that I'm 36?
2: Maybe he was at Breakfast Societies the day you won the orchid.
0: No, if he'd have been there, I'd have seen him. Now, as I was saying, Larry...
1: Yes, Mr. Benny?
0: Larry, as the years go by, you'll have your ups and downs. Sometimes it'll be easy, other times it'll be hard. But no matter what happens, just remember those immortal words of John Paul Jones. Don't give up the ship. And now, ladies and gentlemen...
4: Jack, I'm not even going to argue with you today.
0: Well, Don, I'm glad you finally see it my way. And now, ladies and gentlemen...
4: I don't see it your way at all. It was Captain James Lawrence who said, don't give up the ship, but I just don't want to argue about it.
0: Well, neither do I, but it was John Paul Jones. For your information, Don, Captain James Lawrence said, go west, young man, go west. So there.
4: What are you talking about? It was Horace Greeley who said that.
5: Horace Greeley?
4: Yes, Phil.
5: Well, how could he say it? Horace Greeley's a statue in Westlake Park.
0: Phil, I'm better off if you're on Don's side. Now, Larry, you forget everything that was said and listen to me.
1: Yes, Mr. Benny.
0: As I told you before, and even though you may have your ups and downs, always remember those immortal words of John Paul Jones. Don't go west in a ship. I mean, don't give up the west. I mean, the ship. Don't give up the ship.
4: Which was said by Captain James Lawrence.
0: Now, Don Wilson, if you say that once more, there's going to be trouble.
4: It was Captain James Lawrence.
0: Well, you asked for it. Hold my coat, Mary.
2: What are you going to do?
0: I'm going to put it on. I'm going home. If Don Wilson knows so much, let him run the program himself. Goodbye.
2: Jack, come back here.
0: I'm going home, and that settles it. Good thing I held myself back when I did. If I'd hit Wilson, I'd have knocked him cold. What if he does outweigh me? I can handle myself in a fight. They don't call me Old Blood and Guts Benny for nothing, you know. I know when I'm right, and when I'm right, I fight. Say, that sounds like a good motto. I know when I'm right, and when I'm right, I fight. Gee, I wonder if that'll ever become as famous as Don't Give Up the Ship. It could, you know. Imagine years from now, people might be saying, remember those immortal words of Jack Benny. I know when I'm right. And when I'm right, I fight. Say, that's pretty good. Gee, it's a nice day. But Sunday is always nice. People are all dressed up and coming home from... Hello, Reverend.
6: Hello, Mr. Benny.
0: Yep, Sunday's the nicest day in the week. So calm and peaceful and... Good afternoon, Father. Oh, pardon me. Hello, Bing. Maybe I should have asked him if he was going my way. I like him, you know, I do. Hello, Rochester.
7: Oh, hello, boss. Say, you're home early.
0: I know. I left before the program was over.
6: Well, I always thought as long as there was one person left in the audience, you'd stay right on out there.
0: That's silly. Whatever gave you that idea?
6: Remember in St. Louis when that man in the front row was swatting flies and you thought he was applauding?
0: Well, what about it?
6: If they hadn't dragged you off the stage, you'd have starved to death.
0: What are you talking about? I was going off anyway, even if they hadn't started the picture.
6: But, boss, I can't get over you leaving in the middle of your program. Isn't that taking an awful chance?
0: What do you mean, chance?
6: Well, if LSMFT finds out you were AWOL, you'll be glad you saved all those boxes of JELLO.
0: Well, I'm not going to worry about it now. I'll just sit down and be comfortable. Ah, that feels good. Pull off my shoes, will you, Rochester?
6: Sure, boss. There. Now, give me your other foot. Wiggle your toes, boss, or the dime, missus.
0: I know. I went to a movie. Now, I wish you'd go out and fix me something, will you? I feel like I need something to pep me up.
6: Okay, I know just the thing. I'll fix you a super zombie.
0: A super zombie? What's it made of?
6: I can't tell you the recipe. It's a military secret.
0: A military secret?
6: Yeah, that's the stuff they use in flamethrowers.
0: Oh, well, I don't want anything like that. Let's fix me some tea and toast. That's
6: yes,
0: all.
6: Sir.
0: I'll answer the door. Yadadadadum, dadadadum, babum, bumbeedadadum. Yes?
1: I'm from Esquire magazine. We printed a story about
0: you.
1: I know.
0: Listen.
1: Well, look, Mr. Benny, now that you're in the privacy of your own home and away from those microphones, tell me, just how old are you?
0: I told you I'm 36.
1: Look, Mr. Benny, I've got a job to do, and I've got to go back to my editor with the facts. The facts.
0: Well, I'm trying
1: When I show him this, he'll never believe me. I'll be the laughing stock of the office. I don't care about myself, but I've got a wife and two children.
0: Now, look, Bud, I'm trying to tell you the truth.
1: You can whip me, kick me, beat me, but tell me the truth. Think of me. Think of my wife and kids. Tell me the truth. That's all I want, the truth. The truth, Mr. Benny. How old are you?
0: Well, if it'll save your job, I'll tell you the truth. I'm 37.
1: 37?
0: Yes.
1: Well, I'll try it. That's all I can do. Maybe they'll believe me. I hope not.
0: What an emotional young man.
6: Oh, boss, I've got your tea and toast in here.
0: I'm coming, Rochester. And turn on the radio. I might as well have a little music while I'm eating.
6: You want me to do a pan dance?
0: No, just the music will be enough. Turn it on, will you, Rochester?

0: Hey, that's a nice band. I wish Phil Harris could have heard that. See what else is on the radio, will you, Rochester?
1: Okay.
2: Will Harold live? Will Hilda come back to her husband? Will the lost baby be found? Will the bank discover that George has absconded with the money? Will the doctor arrive in time to save Mildred's life? Will Mervyn commit suicide because Cynthia has jilted him? Tune in again tomorrow to hear another cheerful chapter of Happiness House.
0: I didn't know that Cynthia jilted Mervyn.
1: You missed yesterday's cheerful chapter, boss.
0: Oh, yes, darn it. Give me something else, Rochester.
1: Okay.
3: Well, here we are, ladies and gentlemen, in the last minute of play in the big game between the University of California at Los Angeles and the Louisiana State Men's Fraternity Team.
0: Louisiana State Men's Fraternity Team?
3: And right now the score is 12 for UCLA and 19 for LSMFT.
0: Oh, them.
3: I wish all you folks could be out here this afternoon. What a crowd. You should see this stadium. It's so round, so firm, so fully packed.
0: Boy, that place must be jammed.
3: And now let's hear from the cheering section.
4: L-S-M-F-T, L-S-M-F-T, Lucky Strike means find the battle. Lucky Strike means find the battle.
0: They must be playing in Goldsboro, North Carolina.
3: And there goes the gun ending the game.
0: Well, LSMFT won again. Get another station, Rochester.
1: Yes, sir.
5: Good evening, Mr. and Mrs. America. This is Walter Winchell doing a special broadcast for the Six Wallows.
0: Hey, listen, Rochester. That's Walter Winchell.
5: Gentlemen, this is the sixth time we are having a war bond drive, but the war is an expensive proposition. There is no way to economize. There are no bargain basements in war, no cut-rate sales. Everything must be paid for in cash and in blood. And you are only asked to put up the cash. I know you bought bonds during the other drives, but so did everyone else. Your bond is just as important as your neighbor's. There are no slackers on a battlefield, so let's have none here. Remember, do your share. This is no time to pass the buck, unless you pass it across the counter for a war bond.
0: Gee, Rochester, isn't he sensational?
1: He sure is, boss.
0: Yes, sir.
5: And now for some news the time will allow. New Delhi, India. Admiral Mountbatten has exceeded all expectations in the Battle of Burma. He has captured a 100-mile stretch of railroad north of Mandalay. His commandos are striking south of the Irrawaddy.
0: Gosh, that guy Winchell knows everything.
5: And here's one from the Far East. The B-29s are changing the name of Tokyo Harbor to Bombay.
0: What a sense of humor.
5: That's Hollywood, California. Ladies and gentlemen, the whole movie town is talking about a certain radio comedian who lives in Beverly Hills, who tortures the violin and is tighter than Dorothy L'Amour's sarong. This fugitive from the cornfield who wears a size 44 girdle is making a complete and utter fool of himself by insisting that it was John Paul Jones who said, "Don't give up the ship."
0: What?
5: Because of radio censorship and the laws of libel, I am not allowed to mention the name of this war Keegan wit who is making such a dope of himself, but his initials are J.B.
0: Rochester, did you hear what I heard? Did Winchell insinuate that I'm a jerk?
1: That's what he said. That's what the man said. He said
0: that. Oh, he did, huh?
5: Although he has been corrected dozens of times, ladies and gentlemen, this blue-eyed boob will not admit that it was Captain James Lawrence who said those famous words.
0: Rochester, turn that off. Out of my way, Rochester. I'm going to see that guy Winchell right now. Hand me my hat, coat, and cane. My heavy cane.
5: Well, Rose, that finishes my special bond program.
6: Yes, Mr. Winchell, and you still have about an hour and a half before your regular Jergens broadcast.
5: Yeah, look, I'm going over the script again. You run out and get yourself a cup of coffee.
0: Where is he? Where is that? Oh, there you are, Winchell. Why, Jack. Jack Benny. It's good to see you. Don't give me that good to see you stuff. What was all that you said about me and John Paul Jones and don't give up the ship?
5: Now, wait a minute, Jack. Just a minute. All I said was that a certain Waukegan wit, who is stingy, tortures the violin, and wears a size 44 girdle, is making a jerk out of himself, and the initials are J.B.
0: Well, what makes you think I was talking about you? Well, for one thing, the initials J.B. But, Jack, I might have been talking about Joan Bennett. Joan Bennett doesn't wear a size 44 girdle. To think that you would do this to me, Walter, after all I've done for you.
7: What did you ever do for me?
0: Plenty, but not anymore. Yesterday was positively the last time I'll ever wash my toupee in Jergens. And another thing, Winchell.
7: Now, Jack, that's no attitude today. Suppose I did mean you. I wouldn't have mentioned it if I didn't know the facts.
0: Oh, so now you know everything. Who do you think you are, Luella Parsons? I know my rights, brother.
7: Oh, Jack, calm down a little. Aren't you getting a little too excited about this?
0: No, I'm not, because I believe in those famous immortal words. I know when I'm right. And when I'm right, I fight.
7: Who said that?
0: Jack Benny, why don't you read your history? That's who said it.
7: All right, Benny, I try to be patient with you, but now I can get tough, too. Just who do you think you are trying to change history by saying John Paul Jones said don't give up the ship? When any schoolboy knows it was Captain James Lawrence.
0: Oh, yeah? Well, let me tell you something, Winchell. You're not gonna...
7: Pardon me, Jack.
0: Certainly, Walter.
7: Yeah? Winchell speaking.
0: What?
7: Your wife had a baby this morning. But how could she? You promised me it wouldn't happen until next week's program. Oh, never mind. It's too late to apologize now. Now, getting back to you, Benny, everybody on your program knows that you're wrong about John Paul Jones. But because you're the boss, you bully them and shove them around and make them take orders from you. Well, you can't do that to me.
0: Oh, yeah? Well, let me tell you something, Winchell. You're not going to...
7: Pardon me, Jack.
0: Certainly, Walter.
7: Yeah, Winchell speaking. Yes. Hmm. Yes. But, Elliot, I told you can't keep a secret all week long. Oh, all right. Congratulations. Now, getting back to you, Benny, why don't you admit it like a good sport instead of acting like an arrogant boob? It's guys like you with big mouths and little brains who think they know it all.
0: Oh, yeah? Well, let me tell you something, Winchell. You're not going to stand there and... Wait a minute. How come that telephone never interrupts you? Now, listen, Winchell, if there's anything about the famous saying in Navy history, I might admit you're right. But I know Navy history. I was a sailor in the last war.
7: Well, so was I. I was a sailor in the last war, too, and let me ask you something. Do you know anything about Captain James Lawrence?
0: Well, I...
7: That's what I thought. Now shut up and let me tell you something about him. James Lawrence was born in Burlington, New Jersey on October the 1st, 1781. He entered the Navy at the age of 17 and rose to the rank of lieutenant 4 years later. He fought on the Enterprise in 1804 during our war with Tripoli.
8: We had a war with Tripoli?
7: Stephen Decatur selected Lawrence as his first lieutenant. He commanded such ships as the Argus, the Vixen, and the Wasp.
8: Wasp?
7: In 1813, commanding the Hornet,
8: what about John
7: he
8: Paul?
7: Distinguished himself by capturing the enemy ship, the Peacock.
8: I know, but the Peacock...
7: As a result,
8: but John
7: he was
8: Paul
7: commissioned
8: Jones
7: captain
8: was in there someplace,
7: and received a gold medal from Congress on June the 1st,
8: I know, but what about Paul? John Paul Jones?
7: Lawrence, commanding the Chesapeake, sailed to meet the enemy ship, the Shannon, about 30 miles away from Boston.
8: Well, John Paul Jones was in Boston,
7: the
8: you
7: enemy
8: know.
7: Crew was better trained. But that didn't stop the courageous and the confident Captain Lawrence.
8: Well, John
7: however,
8: Paul Jones, you know, was courageous. He was just as good as Captain Lawrence.
7: The Chesapeake lay helpless with Captain Lawrence.
8: What was Lawrence doing? Just, I mean...
7: As his men carried him below, he beseeched them to keep on fighting by saying, don't give up the ship.
8: Well, all right.
7: Later,
8: suppose...
7: the same war cry was used by Captain Perry
8: I don't care
7: in the
8: what
7: Battle
8: Captain
7: of Lake
8: Perry
7: Erie.
8: Said or...
7: But it was Captain James Lawrence who said it first.
8: I know, but I don't care.
7: I don't care.
9: Sold American.
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9: At 44 sold
11: and
9: American.
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11: This is Basil Rysdale speaking for the makers of Lucky Strike. 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

0: Well, there's a meeting of the Jolly Boys Club tonight, but there's one thing the great Gildersleeve is a stickler for. No matter where he's going, he never lets anything interfere with that quiet hour he spends with his little family.
1: What are you doing, Marjorie?
2: Knitting a sock for Bronco.
1: One sock? Pretty big. What's he going to do, wear it on both feet?
3: Let's see, 4 plus 11.
1: Doing your homework, Leroy?
3: No, figuring out how many days I don't have to go to school between now and 1950.
1: Oh, my.
3: 4 days at Thanksgiving, 11 at Christmas. Only 15. Wonder why there has to be a million more school days than there are holidays. What a mean way to treat little kids.
1: Leroy, what's the matter with you and school?
3: Nothing the matter with me. School's dull, that's all.
1: Now, my boy, school isn't dull. It's a lot of fun.
3: Are you kidding? Algebra, history, hygiene.
1: I'm not referring to your studies, young man. There's all sorts of interesting activities in school that can make your work seem easier. What do you do during recess?
3: I eat lunch. You...
1: Why don't you participate in the sports? You didn't even go out for touch football.
3: Oh, I can't run fast enough.
1: Well, what about the folk dancing they have at school? You could run fast enough for that.
2: Folk dancing? Duh. They wanted Leroy to join the glee club last year, but oh, no.
3: Glee club. That's moldy.
1: Leroy. You aren't trying to find interesting things at school. You're fighting it. Let's have a little change of attitude, my boy.
3: Yeah.
1: Christmas is coming, you know. And I have a feeling that Santa Claus will be a little more generous to boys who are interested in school.
3: You think so, Unc?
1: Well, I wouldn't doubt it.
3: Okay, I'll try.
1: Yeah, that's a boy.
3: Let's see. 10 plus 24 equals 34.
1: Yeah, see, Marjorie, Leroy's more interested in his homework already.
3: Homework? I'm figuring how many days it is till Santa Claus gets generous.
1: Oh.

0: Well, somebody's at the Jolly Boys Club. Sounds like Floyd working over that new song I gave him. Oh, brother, he's really working it over, too.
1: Hi, Commish.
0: Hello, Floyd.
1: I was just amusing myself till the fellas got here. You're a little late tonight.
0: Well, I had to have a talk with Leroy.
1: Oh, yeah?
0: The boy just isn't taking the proper interest in school, Floyd.
1: Oh, well, you don't have to worry about him, Commish. A lot of kids come into my barbershop, and Leroy's got as fine a head for his age as any kid I ever worked on. He's got his bumps in the right place.
0: I'm not worried about Leroy's bumps, Floyd. I'm trying to get him interested in outside activities. Those things are good for a person.
1: Sure they are.
0: Sure. You know how much the Jolly Boys mean to us. Say, where is everybody?
1: Search me. We ain't had 100% attendance in months. Last week, Peavy and the judge was both missing.
0: That's right.
1: And the week before, Chief Gates skipped it to play pinochle with a prisoner.
0: Yeah.
1: The club's dying on its feet, Commish.
0: Now, Floyd, this little group has held together for a good many years. Remember our slogan, all for one and one for all.
1: Well, I, for one, wish all would show up.
0: While we're waiting, let's run through the song.
1: Huh? Just the two of us?
0: Oh, certainly, Floyd. You play and I'll sing.
1: Okay. Take it, Commish.

0: How's that, Floyd?
1: Sound great with a quartet.
2: Yep.
1: Where are all those dear hearts and gentle people that were supposed to show up?
0: Well,
1: if
0: Floyd...
1: this keeps up, I got a good notion to rent this room out.
0: Rent it out?
1: A guy was in the other day wanting to open a walk-up and save two-pants suit store.
0: What?
1: Sure, he even offered to give me a two-panter if I'd sign the lease.
2: Floyd, you wouldn't toss out four friends for two pairs of pants.
1: No, I guess I wouldn't. Gee, this meeting's a dud. Let's go home, Commissioner.
0: Oh, they'll show up, Floyd. Come on, let's run through the song again.
1: Okay, and this time I'll sing.
0: Well,
1: I love the dear hearts and gentle...
2: Floyd! Oh, you're right. The meeting is a dud. Let's go home.
0: Been so busy all day, I haven't had a chance to check with the Jolly Boys. Wonder why they weren't at the meeting last night. Oh, well, if they're not interested in holding the little group together, I don't know why I should be.
3: That you, Miss Gildersleeve?
0: Yes, Bertie.
3: Mr. Gildersleeve, are you going to be surprised?
0: I am.
3: Guess what Leroy brought home this afternoon?
0: A cow?
3: Well, take your... It's either a cow or a trombone.
2: Oh, I almost hope it's a cow.
3: Yes, sir.
2: Yes, sir.
4: Ladies and gentlemen.
2: Leroy.
4: Between halves, you will be entertained by the Summerfield School Band.
2: What's this?
4: Featuring Leroy Forrester on the slide trombone.
2: Oh, my goodness.
4: Forward, march.
2: You, Leroy, what are you doing with that trombone? Watch it. You nearly knocked my hat off.
5: Keen, huh?
6: Leroy, I thought you were going to keep that upstairs. Hello, Uncle Moore.
0: Hello, Marjorie. Leroy, where did you get that infernal thing?
5: I got it at school.
0: Well, take it back. Leroy, why would anybody as smart as the professor give you a slide trombone?
5: Gosh, Unc, you told me to get interested in something at school.
0: I don't... That's right. I did, didn't I?
5: You'll be sorry. Listen to this.
7: You like it, don't you?
0: Oh, yeah. Very good, Leroy.
3: Ain't that something to skill, please?
0: Yeah, it's something, all right.
3: Leroy, show your uncle how well you play that first lesson.
5: Sure.
3: We got a musician in the family. That's what we got.
0: Yeah, all right, Leroy. Let's hear your lesson.
5: Stand back, everybody. I'm going way back. I'm going up to my room and stuff a rug under the door. Coward!
0: Leroy, on with the concert.
5: Sure. You'll be surprised what I learned the first day.
0: Yeah, I bet I will.
5: You can sure tell my piano lessons helped me, huh, Uncle?
0: Yes, indeed.
5: Of course, I run out of breath pretty easy.
0: Well, don't strain yourself, my boy. That's enough practicing today. Put the horn away.
5: Yeah, I'll stand here in the corner. I want to go study anyway.
0: Yeah, you want to go study?
5: Yeah, you can't play in the school band unless you got passing grades.
7: See you later, Uncle.
0: All right, my boy.
3: Well, I gotta put a cake in the oven if there ain't gonna be no encore.
0: Yes. Who'd think a trombone could make Leroy take such an interest in school? Let's have a look at this thing. Looks like they've been playing hockey with it. Wonder if I can get anything out of a trombone. A lot like the bugle I used to play. Same thing with more pipes. I'll try the scale. Made it. Well, I might take this down to the Jolly Boys some night. Say, wonder if we could organize a little band. Might be just the thing to get them interested in the club again. Look what it did for Leroy. Sure, why not? Floyd plays the piano, Peavy plays the violin, a little, and I could get to be pretty hot on this trombone.
3: I declare, Leroy, you get the word.
0: What?
3: Oh, it's you, Mr. Gildersleeve.
0: Yes, Bertie.
3: I'm sorry.
0: That's all right. Just practicing. Gonna organize a little band with the Jolly Boys.
3: Organize a band? You gonna play the trombone?
0: Well, it seems to come natural to me. Listen. What's the matter, Bertie?
3: Nothing. Excuse me, I'm going to see if my cake fell.
0: Well, must be a very sensitive cake.

The Great Gildersleeve will be back again in just a minute. You homemakers have probably been busy all afternoon getting that turkey ready for the big Thanksgiving feast tomorrow. 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

0: Well, it seems the Jolly Boys Club has been falling apart lately. To stimulate interest, the great Gildersleeve has decided to organize a band and lure the strays back into the fold. And it so happens that Mr. Peavy is one of the strays.
1: Well, hello, Peavy.
2: Hello, Mr. Gildersleeve. What can I do for you today?
1: Peavy, I missed you at the Jolly Boys Club the other night.
2: I'm sorry I couldn't make it. You gentlemen have a pleasant evening at the club?
1: Peavy, there wasn't anybody there but Floyd and me. And frankly, I'm a little disturbed about our attendance.
2: That's all?
1: Certainly. Right at the holiday season when we should be getting together, we seem to be drifting apart.
2: Yeah, I hadn't thought of that.
1: Peavy, do you still have your violin?
2: Oh, yes.
1: Do you play it?
2: Oh, my, yes. At night, after we've done the dishes, I often play and Mrs. Peavy hums.
1: Yep. Good. Well, I've got a surprise for you, Peavy. I'm going to organize a Jolly Boys band.
2: Okay.
1: A Jolly Boys band. There are five of us. We'll have a little quintet. Now, you'd be interested in attending the Jolly Boys meetings if we played music, wouldn't you, Peavy?
2: Well, yes. But who'd be playing in the band, Mr. Gildersleeve?
1: Why, all of us.
2: My, my.
1: Peavy, I haven't said anything about this, but I've recently taken up the trombone.
2: Don't say.
1: Yeah. I used to play the bugle in military school. Well, here comes Chief Gates. We'll talk to him about it.
3: Hello, fella.
2: Hello, Chief.
1: Chief, what did you play when you were in school?
3: Well, don't tell anybody, but I played hooky.
1: Oh, my goodness.
2: Mr. Gildersleeve has quite an idea here, Chief.
1: You bet. I'm organizing a Jolly Boys band.
3: Say, that is quite an idea.
1: Did you ever play any musical instruments, Chief?
3: Well, I used to be pretty good on the bass drum.
2: Bass drum.
3: Well, that was when we had the old police band.
1: Well, good. That's great, Chief. Now, all I have to do is see Judge Hooker. We already have a piano, trombone, violin, and a bass drum. As Guy Lombardo says, we'll make the sweetest music this side of heaven.
2: Well, I wouldn't say that.

0: What do you think of the idea, Judge?
1: It's most fascinating, Gildy. What instrument are you going to play?
0: Well, I'm going to play the trombone.
1: Mm-hmm. Knowing you, I thought it would be one of the wind instruments.
0: All right, Judge, if you're not interested...
1: Oh, I am. I haven't had my trusty flute out of the trunk in years.
0: A flute? Hey, that's just what we need.
1: Splendid.
0: Judge, you get your flute out of the mothballs and be at the Jolly Boys Club this evening.
1: I'll be glad to, Gildy. Have you done anything about arrangements?
0: Why, certainly. I'm making a... Arrangements?
1: Musical arrangements for the individual instruments.
0: Well, I thought we'd just improvise.
1: Oh, we can't do that, Gildy. Each musician must have his own music. Now, why don't you select something suitable, go down to the music store and see Yasha Mitz.
0: Yasha Mitz? You mean the fellow with the goatee?
1: Yeah. He makes arrangements for a very small fee.
0: Well, if you think that's necessary...
1: Absolutely. I'd suggest something simple like Waltz of the Flowers by Tchaikovsky.
0: Waltz of the Flowers?
1: It's wonderful for a small group, Gildy. Mm-hmm. Ta ta ta ta ta ta ta ta ta ta ta ta.
0: All right, Judge.
1: Then the flutes go teedle deedle deedle deedle deedle dee. Teedle deedle deedle deedle dee.
0: Please, please, Judge. Not on your fountain pen. You're getting ink all over your chin.
1: Oh. Well, you get the idea.
0: Yeah, definitely. Imagine an old goat playing a flute.
1: Deedle deedle deedle dee.

0: little bells. There's something mighty nice about a music store.
1: May I help you?
0: Nicer than I thought.
1: Do you wish something?
0: Yes. Is Mr. Yasha Mitz in?
1: No, he just went out to lunch.
0: Oh, well, I wanted him to make an arrangement for a little musical group, quintet.
1: Well, I'm sure he'd like to. What selection did you wish arranged?
0: Well, I thought I might talk that over with Mr. Mitz. How about that Waltz of the Flowers?
1: What are the instruments in your group? I'd better write them down for Mr. Mitz.
0: Oh, yeah. Well, we have a piano, of course.
1: Yes, of course.
0: Violin.
1: Violin.
0: Flute.
1: Flute.
0: Bass drum.
1: Bass drum?
0: Yeah, that's right. And trombone.
1: Oh. Well, I'm sure Mr. Mitz will be quite interested in working this out.
0: Oh, you think so? Well, good. I'd like to have the arrangement this evening.
1: Oh, that might be rushing him a little.
0: Well, tell him to arrange as much as he can. We're just amateurs.
1: Yes, well, I'll give this to Mr. Mitz.
0: Thank you. Say, beautiful trombone you have there.
1: Do you like it?
0: Oh, yes, indeed. Trombone is my instrument. I really ought to have one.
1: You don't have one?
0: Well, been using a barred one. How much are they?
1: Well, we have them starting at $85.
0: Zeke. wouldn't want to go that high.
1: Of course not, since you're just beginning.
0: Yes.
1: We have a used one here.
0: Huh?
1: Somebody traded it in on a television set. It's priced at $18.50.
0: Well, it's in better shape than Leroy's. By George, I'll take it.
1: Oh, it's a wonderful buy.
0: Oh, I can see that. Nice and shiny. Will you send the bill to me, Throckmorton P. Gildersleeve, at the Water Department?
1: Why, of course, Mr. Gildersleeve. Will there be anything else?
0: No, thanks. Come to think of it, there is something else.
1: Yes?
0: When Mr. Mitz starts arranging that flute part that goes, deedle deedle deedle dee, tell him to make it for the trombone.

0: Well, that's all right.
1: Oh, this is wonderful.
2: Hey, put the Cokes in that tub of ice, Peavy.
3: Yeah, well.
1: Hi, George. It certainly is good to have all the jolly boys here at the club again. Say, where's Hooker?
0: He'll be along.
1: Well, I'll pass out the music. Floyd, here's the piano part.
2: Okay, Commish.
1: Peavy, here's the part for violin.
4: Well, it says first violin.
0: And only violin.
1: Chief, you get the drum arrangement.
0: Thank you, Commissioner.
1: Chief, you've got a hole in your drum.
0: Well, we used to play at the baseball games. Foul ball.
1: Oh, my.
0: Well, it doesn't hurt the tone any. Listen.
4: Sounds like you singing, Chief.
2: Hey, is this the kind of stuff we're going to play?
1: What's the matter with it, Floyd?
2: Waltz of the Flowers.
1: Whoop!
2: I'm a butterfly flitting from flower to flower.
1: Floyd, if it's good enough for Tchaikovsky, it's good enough for you.
2: Yeah, well, I'll soon tell you.
0: Is that the way it goes, Floyd?
2: Well, that's the gist of it. If I played all the notes wrote down here, I'd have to be an octopus.
1: All right, Floyd. Are you all tuned up, Peavy?
4: I think so.
1: Good. Let's hear the first violin part.
4: Very well.
1: Yeah. You better rosin up, Peavy. But it is very good, though, Peavy.
4: Thank you.
0: What's that?
4: Sounds like a flute.
1: Must be the judge.
2: Hi, Judge.
5: Good evening, gentlemen. I'm the spirit of 76.
2: That looks like the flute that played it.
1: And the judge looks like the fellow who played the flute.
5: Yes. Now, gentlemen. Gildy, did you have the arrangements made?
1: Yeah, here's what you're supposed to play, Judge.
5: Thank you.
0: Say, Commissioner, I've been looking at this music and the drum doesn't have anything to do until page three.
1: It's a waltz, Chief. Just beat waltz time.
5: Well, shall we begin? I know the piece very well myself.
2: Yeah, let's take a run over it.
1: All right. Now, everybody start together, please. One, two.
2: What was that for?
1: Wait for the rest of us, Chief.
0: Well, fellas, the drum has to start it all.
5: We're not playing in a parade, Chief. The flute has the opening passage.
2: Now, on my music, it don't.
1: Floyd, you have the piano part. Now, let's play. All right, we'll start again. One, two, three.

0: I played the score exactly as it was written.
1: Put your glasses on, Hooker. You were way off.
0: I was way off. You weren't even playing in the same key.
1: What? Now, just a minute.
2: If you ask me, there wasn't anybody playing in the same key.
1: Floyd, as a piano player, you're a good barber.
2: Yeah, well, you ain't no Gabriel on that horn either.
0: If I have to be the only musician in this club...
3: Fellas, I don't like to complain, but can't we play something that isn't so artistic?
0: Believe me, Chief, there's nothing artistic about the way you pound that drum.
3: Judge, one side's got a hole in it.
1: If you ask me, I think it'd sound better if it had a hole in both sides.
3: Oh, now, Mr. Gildersleeve.
0: As far as I'm concerned, if I play the flute at all, I'm going to play it as Tchaikovsky intended.
1: All right, you old goat, go play it with Tchaikovsky.
0: Well, if that's the way you feel...
3: Oh, now, fellas.
0: I at least play the notes. With that trombone, you shouldn't be in an orchestra, Gildy. You should be selling fish.
2: Oh, you guys read the music. That's what you tell me.
3: Now, fellas, let's talk.
1: I'm a bunch of musicians.
2: I was playing it. You guys got 10 ears, that's all.
1: Floyd!
3: Fellas, well, let's all be jolly boys.
0: I, for one, no longer care to be a jolly boy. Where's my flute case?
1: That's probably what you've been playing on. Give me my trombone. I'm going home.
0: Me too.
3: I hate to see this happen, fellas, after all these years.
4: Too bad.
2: Well, who's going first?
1: You go first, Judge. This is the end of the Jolly Boys.
0: No, you go first, Gildy.
2: What do we have to go for?
1: Well, everybody wants to break up the club.
2: Not me.
3: Wasn't my idea.
4: And don't look at me.
0: I'm quite sure I'm not to blame.
1: Who started all this anyway?
2: Oh, let's quit kidding ourselves. This is the best meeting we ever had.
4: Well, it has been rather lively.
2: Sure. Let's forget the band and go back to singing.
1: Yeah, that suits me. My baritone is better than my trombone anyway.
4: Well, now, I wouldn't say that.
1: Peavy!
2: Come on, let's go, gang.

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Nobody will be worried about food values or nutrition at that big Thanksgiving dinner tomorrow. 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

0: I've been shouting at you. What's the matter? Is that horn making you deaf?
1: No, I got cotton in my ears. Sounds better that way.
0: Well, I can believe that. Leroy, I've got a little surprise for you.
1: For me?
0: Yeah. You can't make that old trombone from school sound like anything. You need a decent instrument. Here, my boy. I'm going to give you my trombone, a real good one.
1: Gee, all my own. Oh, boy, thanks, son.
0: That's all right, my boy. I think it'll sound much better.
1: Sure it will. Oh, boy, just listen to me now. All the difference in the world, huh?
0: Yes, yes. Leroy.
1: Yeah, Unc?
0: Pass the cotton.

0: This is Harold Perry. Tomorrow, if we could come to your Thanksgiving table, gleaming and heaped with good foods, we would put beside each plate 5 kernels of corn. It's an old New England custom, and here's what it means. It betokens prosperity to you for the coming year. But since we can't come personally to your Thanksgiving table, the Kraft Foods Company and all of us in the Gildersleeve cast would like to wish you a very happy Thanksgiving and wish for our nation a coming year full of peace and progress, prosperity and plenty. Good eating tomorrow, folks, and good night.
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And I'm on my way to heaven. 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And whatever beside me. 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

0: Yucca Puck. 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
1: Yahoo!

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1: No, Andy. What did the chicken say when she laid the square egg?
0: Gone.
1: Yuck, yuck, yuck.

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1: the sweet, sweet, by and by.
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1: shines
0: merry, we will be so happy, Nelly. Don't let me hear you make a sigh. Don't let me hear you make a sigh.
1: Way down in Lover's Lane we'll wander,
0: sweetheart, you and I.
1: We'll be so happy together, but it all depends on the weatherman.
0: Nelly.
1: Oh, Nelly.
0: Why now?
1: Don't you sit there and sigh. If you will wait.

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Did you ever hear the story of the Dixieland Band? Let me tell you, brother, that the music was grand. They had piano and a clarinet. The only thing they needed was a second cornet. And that's what led to the ruin of the Dixieland Band. When the folks would holler for the maple leaf rag, they would get to swinging, but the trumpet would drag. They had to keep him 'cause he played so sweet, but they needed

Date el ropa, ve. Papi, papi, papi, papi, papi, papi, papi, papi, papi, papi, papi, papi, papi, papi, papi, papi, papi, papi, papi, papi, papi, papi, papi, papi, papi, papi, papi, papi, papi, papi, papi, papi, papi, papi, papi, papi, papi, papi, papi, papi, papi, papi, papi, papi, papi, papi, papi, papi, papi, papi, papi, papi, papi, papi, papi, papi, papi, papi, papi, papi, papi, papi, papi, papi, papi, papi, 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

Then I wander home to a telephone that forgot.

This is Captain Glenn Miller speaking for the Army Air Forces Training Command Orchestra, and we hope that you soldiers of the Allied Forces enjoy these V-discs that we're making just for you.

fellas. This is Hazel Scott. I'd like to make a V-disc for you. And I'd like to play a tune I did in one of the pictures I just finished. Written by Johnny Green. Very beautiful. Body and soul.

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Hotel St. Francis, overlooking Union Square, in the city by the Golden Gate. Truly the dancing heart of San Francisco. Well, things are really popping in San Francisco this day, the fourth day of the conference. Ray Herbeck and the band are going to sort of give you a picture of what's going on at the mural room. A little sweetness and honey, Lorraine, candy.

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It introduces our delegate at large of the bandstand of Arkansas, Roy Cordell, every time we say goodbye.

St. Francis time, San Francisco, having a wonderful time and wish you were here. The Mural Room is just about the crossroads of the world this Saturday evening, with some of the delegates resembling the figures in the murals, their arraignment anyway. Also, the arraignment on our Lorraine, a special built-in pocket for her locket.

Well, it's just about time for a melody that sort of makes you lean back and think that Saturday night is the longest night in the week. It's called Dreams.

0: It's about half past time through tonight's dancing party that we say you're dancing to Music with Romance, as styled by Ray Herbeck. Ray is currently playing at the beautiful Mural Room, world-famous Hotel St. Francis overlooking Union Square, in the city by the Golden Gate. Focal point of the world at this point. And at this point, we're going to call on the gentleman who leads the band, Ray Herbeck, to sort of describe the festivities here at the Mural Room and give a little bit of local color. Come on in, Ray.
1: Well, Darrell, everybody in the Mural Room seems to be having a good time, and also out there in the lobby, the autograph seekers, you know.
0: I'll just describe it for our listeners. The Mural Room is just packed, and the lobby about 75 yards away. Any number of people are standing around getting autographs from the various delegates from different parts of the world. Is that about right, Ray?
1: That's right. We just happened to be talking to one just before we went on the air. A very interesting man, a colonel in the Egyptian army.
0: Very nice gentleman.
1: His name was Colonel Gallup, and a very fine delegate, I think, that Egypt has picked to represent them.
0: And from the looks of things here at the Mural Room, if everything goes off as well at the conference, well, nothing to worry about.
1: Okay, thanks for the opportunity. Darrell, take over.
0: Right now, our Lorraine, every time, every time, every doggone time.

0: about that time again to say from all of us to all of you, good night from San Francisco. Before we do, I'd like to call in the gentleman that leads the band to have him say good night to you. Come on in, Ray.
1: Thanks, Carl. We hope that folks enjoyed our selection of songs. A little dissertation there about the conference and all that. We hope they'll do this again sometime. We'll give them a little more earful. How about it?
0: Yes, sir. We'll give you a bird's eye view about tomorrow night, same time with most of these stations. For the past 25 minutes, the National Broadcasting Company has been sending your way Music with Romance, is styled by Ray Herbeck. Currently playing at the beautiful Mural Room, world-famous Hotel St. Francis, overlooking Union Square, in the city by the Golden Gate, dancing heart of San Francisco. 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This is the National Broadcasting Company.

0: am the Whistler. And I know many things, for I walk by night. I know many strange tales hidden in the hearts of men and women who have stepped into the shadows. Yes, I know the nameless terrors of which they dare not speak.
1: Yes, friends, it's time for The Whistler, rated by independent research the most popular West Coast program. And remember, let every traffic signal remind you, with new Signal gasoline, you do go farther than ever. Look for the familiar big yellow and black circle sign that identifies those popular signal service stations in 7 western states from Canada to Mexico. And now, The Whistler's strange story, Murder in Haste.
0: Elbert Taylor was two people. To the Cafe Society crowd in Miami, he was the charming young husband of a silver fortune from Denver, aged 45, amply mature and a little crotchety. To his wife, Helen, the silver fortune, he was something else again, an unpleasant little boy whose unpleasantness had to be bought off with $100 bills instead of chewing gum. This made for friction, of course. After 3 years of marriage, Helen was heartily sick of both Elberts, and more careful with the $100 bills. And Elbert, too, had reached the saturation point. As a matter of fact, the unpleasant little boy was on the verge of a tantrum.
2: Elbert, is that you?
3: Yeah.
2: Elbert, I'm awfully upset.
3: Oh, what now?
2: My bracelet, the diamond and emerald one. I put it in the drawer of my vanity last night, after the party.
3: Well, what about it?
2: It's gone. I've questioned the servants and they
3: don't... Did you call the police?
2: No.
3: Good.
2: What do you mean?
3: I told you I'd get money somewhere, Helen.
2: You took it.
3: Of course I took it.
2: I see. And what did you do with it?
3: I sold it, of course.
2: Oh!
3: What did you expect? Think I'm going to sit up and beg you for every time I need $5?
2: Oh.
3: Sure, that's what you want, isn't it? Come on, come all. Watch Elbert, the trained terrier. Eats, sleeps, walks, talks, thinks like a human being.
2: That's enough, Elbert.
3: You bet it's enough. I'm sick of it. I'm through being your favorite charity.
2: You don't know how right you are.
3: Well, what does that mean?
2: It's very simple. I'm going to call the police and tell them you've stolen my bracelet.
3: Oh, wait a minute. Don't be ridiculous.
2: Get away from me.
3: Give me that phone.
2: Let go of my hand.
3: Why, you...
2: Why?
3: You nagging...
2: Oh.
3: Mr. Disagreeable...
2: Elbert! Elbert! Sorry,
3: you want to watch me jump, don't you? You want to crack the whip and watch me jump.
2: Elbert, you're hurting me.
3: Yes.
2: Let go, please.
3: I'll hurt you all right.
2: Oh, Elbert.
3: I'd like to shake you until...
2: Oh.
3: I'd like to shake until you...

Well, Elbert, why don't you do something? Why don't you go over there to the hearth and help her up? Or perhaps you're not as dazed as you look, standing there in the middle of the room. Maybe even now you realize Helen isn't going to get up, because she struck her temple on the andiron when you hurled her across the room. Yes, Elbert. She's lying there so very still, because she's dead.

with the prologue of tonight's story, Murder in Haste. The Signal Oil Company brings you another strange story by The Whistler. When you see those big new Signal billboards that say, "Go farther than ever with new Signal gasoline," remember, it's power that puts more mileage into new Signal gasoline. Amazingly increased power that chemists created by actually rearranging the atoms in gasoline molecules. You'll notice Signal's power first in the way your motor springs to life the instant you touch the starter. You'll notice Signal's power again in the way your car steps ahead in traffic with pickup that makes you proud. And you'll notice it in the knock-free purr of your motor on hills, steep ones that you'll breeze up in high. Yes, new Signal gasoline is packed with the kind of performance that makes even old cars feel young again. But while you're enjoying this performance, don't forget the amazing power in new Signal gasoline that makes this performance possible also makes new Signal, more than ever, the go farther gasoline. And now, back to every lubrication point on your car and specifies which of Signal's the Whistler. 9 specialized oils and greases each part should have for long, trouble-free service. But they don't even stop there, no sir. Just to make doubly sure, they check each point again, which is why it's called Signal Double Check Lubrication. That's the kind of service you want these days, when your car has to last until who knows when. And that's the kind of service you'll get from your friendly neighborhood Signal gasoline dealer. And now, back to the Whistler.

0: Well, Albert, for the first time since that awful night in Miami. Yes, Albert, you feel relaxed. It's over now, isn't it? The hound, Albert. There'll be no more ugly squabbles over money. No more the fear, the dagger hanging over your head. They're gone. No more jumping through hoops for Helen. Because the last argument was now. You said final, wasn't it? So final that Helen lies dead in front of the hearth. A minute later, down in a chair by the sergeant's desk. Later, you've decided on the only course of action. Can start to tell him the whole impossible. You leave her in her thing.
1: And then I wandered to
0: the bedroom and locked the door. The servants in their separate quarters are used to you.
1: Around the streets all night.
0: For arguments and probably have paid no.
1: I thought about running away again.
0: No attention.
1: And then it all seems so useless.
0: 2 hours and 20 minutes later, you're standing on the observation platform.
2: So you came into the station and spilled it, huh?
0: Of the limited express bound for Jackson.
1: Yeah. Aren't you going over there?
2: We've been there. Found her an hour at
0: Villain points north.
2: You did it.
1: I see. You made
2: nice night.
1: Oh. As well know that. She's not my wife.
2: Yeah, we know that, Mr.
1: I didn't hear you come up.
3: Sorry. I said it was a nice night.
1: Yeah.
3: I saw you running for the train when we...
2: Jameson, she was your assistant in Buenos Aires.
1: What?
3: Pulling out. Just made it, didn't you?
1: Yeah, it was kind of close, all right.
2: You say she was shaking you down, huh?
3: You been in Miami long?
1: No.
2: What'd she have on you?
1: My assistant. No, been fishing off the Keys just a week or so.
3: I see.
2: Oh, that's right, your assistant. Have you,
3: My name's Ricketts.
1: Glad to know you. I'm, Brown, Richard.
2: Had a lapse of memory or something, James?
1: The assistant? Brown.
3: Uh-huh. You going up to New York, Brown?
1: Yes, I am.
2: Now, tell me, Jameson, what was she threatening to take to the police?
1: That's right. Well,
2: Please. Okay.
1: I guess I'll be getting in.
2: Hey, but a 3-year-old would have known it was a bluff.
1: Side, Ricketts.
3: Good idea. I'll go with you.
2: That's the last thing in the world she would have done.
1: No, you don't know her. She would have done anything.
2: Not if it meant her neck, pal.
1: Huh?
0: You knew it the minute he opened his mouth.
2: You have got a bum memory, Jameson. It was all over Buenos Aires 6 months ago. She's wanted down there. For murder.
0: Didn't you, Albert? Ricketts is a plainclothes cop.
2: Murder.
0: And there can be only one reason why he's so interested in you. He's right behind you as you walk back through the train to your seat. And you're wondering if he'll sit beside you when you stop there. Then when you're 10 feet from it, it hits you. You realize why he's following you. Your luggage with your initials. E.T. on it is in the baggage rack over the seat, and Ricketts is just waiting.
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0: Going.
3: Brown?
1: Yeah?
3: Isn't this your...
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3: Oh, I see. 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
1: Good night.
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0: There's only one place to go, the club car and the bar, where you can sit for a minute and think.
5: Yes, sir?
1: Make it a Manhattan. Dry.
5: Dry? Manhattan. Right, sir.
1: Thank you. Oh, is this your magazine here, sir?
2: That whistle. What? Oh, no.
1: May I look at it?
2: Sure.
1: Thank you.
2: Is your signal for the Signal Oil program, The Whistler. This is Marvin Miller speaking, reminding you to look for those familiar... Are you going to New York?
1: Yes.
2: Yellow and black circle signs. Well, it'll be cold up there this time of year. Identify those popular Signal Oil... A lot of snow and all that.
1: Yeah.
2: ...in 7 western states from Canada to Mexico. This is CBS, the Columbia Broadcasting System.
1: I suppose so.
2: You know, I'm as excited as a kid. I haven't seen snow... ...snow for an age. Matter of fact, I haven't set foot in America for, well, 5 years. Oh, it's great to be back. I get a kick out of just talking to Americans again.
1: Yeah.
2: I was sitting in my compartment a few minutes ago and
1: A compartment?
2: Oh, yeah. A couple of cars ahead.
1: My name's Brown, Mr...
2: Jameson. Leslie Jameson.
1: Jameson? Wait a minute, you're not the mystery writer.
2: I'm afraid I am, yes.
5: Here you are, sir. Draw Manhattan.
1: Oh, thank you. Well, here's to you, Mr...
2: What's the matter?
1: Nothing. Say, Jameson.
2: Hmm?
1: Why don't we go to your compartment? Be quieter there. We could have the drink sent in.
2: Why, of course, if you'd like.
0: Yes, Albert, the compartment would be quieter. And you'd feel a little more comfortable, particularly since you noticed your friend Mr. Ricketts stroll into the bar and sit down, still hunting for the occupant of your seat, no doubt. Mr. Jameson finds the compartment pleasanter, too.
2: Well, a man can't stay forever in Buenos Aires and continue to write for the American public. Has to keep in touch, you know. Don't you think so?
1: Hmm? Oh, yes. Yes, of course. So you say you left Buenos Aires, huh?
2: Yes, planned to anyway, but made it a little earlier on account of that nasty business with my assistant.
1: Ah, yes, I see.
2: Oh, I'll probably go back in a year or so. Did you ever read anything of mine, Brown?
1: I can't say I've done much reading in the detective storyline. You have a serial running in one of the magazines right now, haven't you?
2: Yes. Murder in Haste. I don't suppose you're reading it.
1: Oh, no, I'm sorry. If I'd known I was going to meet the author, I'd have boned up on it.
2: Oh, don't apologize, Brown. Well... How about a nightcap before we turn in, eh?
1: Oh, it's early yet, Jameson. Surely you're not going to give up the ship so soon.
2: Well, I've got to confess I'm a little bushed. I've been rattling on like a magpie all evening. Yeah, there you are.
1: Oh, thanks. Wow, that's beautiful brandy.
2: None better. Well, Brown, what do we drink to?
1: Oh.
2: I have it to crime, Brown. Mighty profitable business, for me at least. Yeah, here's to crime. You know, that's odd. Murder is my business, and yet I've never in my life seen a murdered man.
1: A fact?
2: No, never been in a police court. Hardly ever known a policeman.
1: What?
2: I'm really sort of a phony when you get right down to it. Well, Brown, it's been great talking to you, but I...
1: Tell me more about your agent. You were saying you've never met him personally?
2: Oh, Farrell. Well, he's a great agent. I've often wondered what he looks like. Sometimes I think he must be a magician with a long beard, the way he pulls royalties out of a hat. Sold my leading character to a radio series.
1: Well, you've never even been to New York?
2: Never. Probably the only man in the business who can say that. Well, Brown, it's close to midnight,
1: look,
2: and
1: Jameson,
2: I...
1: what about this serial you're running? Maybe you could bring me up to date on it, and
2: I'll tell you about it tomorrow, Brown. Right now, I'm awfully tired.
1: Oh, it's early yet.
2: Now, see here, I don't want to be rude, but I'll have to ask you to...
6: Good Lord, what's that? They're trying to stop it. Stop the train.
7: Crank up!
0: An open switch, a signal down, and the southbound local is suddenly there on the same track without warning. It's over in a split second, and then you open your eyes, Albert. You're all right, miraculously safe, in the tangled network of steel and splintered wood that used to be a Pullman car. And there's Leslie Jameson. He wasn't so lucky, Albert. There's nothing you can do for him now. The other end of the coach is in flames, and they're moving towards you. Finally, you managed to get out.
8: I gotta get out. Through this window. What's this glass?
9: Here, let me help you.
8: Oh.
9: Give me a hand.
8: That's it.
9: Oh, thanks.
8: You all right?
1: think so. I'm a little dizzy.
3: Oh, sure. Oh, it's you, Mr. Brown.
1: Oh, Ricketts.
3: Yeah, you're lucky. This coach got it worst of all. Look at that fire.
1: Yeah, got out just in time.
3: Hey, that fellow you were drinking with at the bar went to your compartment with you. He's still in there?
1: My compartment?
3: Pretty sure he's Albert E. Taylor, murdered his wife in Miami. Is he still there?
1: No. No, he left a few minutes before the crash.
3: Well, you better get on ahead, Mr. Brown. Yeah. I got to get my hand here. Can you make it up to the crossing?
1: Yeah.
3: There's a highway restaurant up there.
1: Sure. I'm okay. Thanks.
3: Okay, Brown. Take it easy.
1: Oh, well.
0: Well, Albert, you stand there dazed for a minute, watching the fire move closer. Then you decide to take a chance. Crawl back to Leslie Jameson's body, take his wallet, his ring and watch. Exchange them for your ring and watch. Engraved, "To Albert with all my love, Helen." Then as the flames move close, you find his briefcase and bag and crawl out with him. 10 minutes later, you stagger into the highway restaurant at the grade crossing.
1: Say, wonder if you fellas can help me.
7: Hurt, mister? We got the doc in the back room. Come on.
1: No, I'm all right. I just want to get out of here. I thought I could hire a car or get a bus to New York.
2: You were in the wreck?
1: Yeah.
2: Say, I'm the AP correspondent here. Could you give me your name?
1: I'm Leslie Jameson.
2: Say, aren't you the fellow who writes those murder mysteries?
1: Yeah, that's right.
7: Well, if that ain't a coincidence, Frank. Only last night you and me made that bet.
2: Yeah, now we can settle it once and for all.
7: Yeah, we was betting which one would turn out to be the murderer in that serial you're running in the Post.
1: Oh, well, that's very flattering. Now, I wonder if you could help me about the bus, I mean.
2: Say, Mr. Jameson, could you give us an advance tip on the murderer?
7: Yeah, then we won't have to wait for the magazine to come out tomorrow.
2: Who was it, Mr. Jameson?
1: Who? Well, I don't think that would be...
3: Fast cup of coffee, will you?
7: Yeah, sure.
1: Oh, Ricketts.
3: Oh, pretty rough out there. 3 cars gone. What are you guys standing around here for? You been out there and looked at it?
7: Well, I gotta stand by the car.
2: I'm a reporter, pal, and I'm getting a story. Or I was until
3: Skip
2: you...
3: It. How do you feel, Brown?
2: Brown? That's Leslie Jameson, the writer.
3: Huh? I thought your name was Brown.
1: Well, of course I... Well, you know how it is.
7: Here's your coffee.
3: Thanks. No, Mr. Brown, I don't know how it is. How is it?
2: Leslie Jameson, famous mystery story writer.
3: Well...
2: Traveling incognito.
1: Well,
2: barely escaped death.
1: You see, Ricketts, I didn't want to...
3: Oh, I get it.
7: We've been reading Mr. Jameson's serial in the Post, Murder in Haste. Had a little bet with Frank here on who the murderer was.
3: Oh, I can tell you that. I read the last installment last night.
7: Hey, yeah?
3: Sure. Got it at a newsstand in Miami.
7: Well, we ain't got it here yet. Well, Mr. Jameson, who done it?
1: Well, I don't want to spoil the story for you. You ought to finish.
7: Afraid we won't buy another copy of the magazine?
2: Yeah, come on, Jameson.
1: Well, it's a matter of ethics. A writer...
3: What do you mean, ethics? I know how it ends.
2: Sure, Jameson. I can tell the boys I got it straight from the author's mouth. Come on, now, what goes?
1: Well, I don't want...
9: I got your car, Lieutenant.
3: Oh, good. I'll be right with you. Hey, you guys know anyone who wants to go to New York? I got a car and I want someone to share the driving.
7: Well, Jameson
2: here
7: wants to go.
2: You said you were going to New York, didn't you, Jameson?
1: Well, as a matter of fact...
3: Well, you can come with me, huh? Give me a hand with the driving. Come on.
1: All right.
3: Oh, but first, give him a break. Tell him who the murderer was.
1: Oh, no, I'm sorry. It's against my principles.
3: Well, it's your business. Come on. Hey, it was the old lady did it.

0: You got hotel space in New York, Jameson?
1: No, not yet. I thought I'd arrange that when I arrived.
0: You haven't been around much lately, I see. Probably isn't a room to be had.
1: That bad?
0: Worse. Well, I think I might be able to fix you up at the Midtown. I know the manager there.
1: No, I couldn't possibly.
0: Oh, forget it, Jameson. Glad to help you out. Can you fix him up, Walter?
2: Oh, I think so. Just sign the register, Mr.
0: Jameson. Leslie Jameson, the writer.
2: Well, why didn't you say so?
1: Look, I don't want to put you out.
2: Oh, nonsense. We're honored, Mr. Jameson. I'm a mystery fan myself. I want to tell you that Murder in Haste has me fooled right up to the last page. Oh, Peters.
3: Yes, sir?
2: This is Mr. Leslie Jameson. Get the boys over. I want to take a few pictures.
1: Pictures? No. Wait a minute. I don't want any pictures.
2: Oh, nothing to it, Mr. Jameson. Just a couple of the boys from the Star Express. I know you're tired, but it won't take long. And Peters.
3: Yes?
2: Have some flowers sent up to Mr. Jameson's room. We'll have the pictures taken there. Peters is our press agent, Mr. Jameson. He'll take care of you.
3: Oh, certainly will, Mr. Jameson. Right this way.
1: Say, look here, Peters. You look like a reasonable man. I never have my picture taken, and I don't intend to stand for it now.
3: You just don't know New York newspaper photographers, Mr. Jameson. It's much easier if you give in.
1: What'll happen if I refuse?
3: You'll find out.
4: And you did find out, didn't you, Elbert? You were helpless. There was nothing you could do. They came, they saw, they took pictures, and all you could do was rage and try to keep your face covered. And that only made a better story for them. They were delighted, Elbert. The next day, there are pictures of you in the tabloids, hiding your face under the caption, Leslie Jameson, mystery author, stages publicity scene in room at Midtown Hotel. And to complete the success of your change of identity, the second page of the same paper carries the news that you, Elbert Taylor, wanted for the murder of his wife in Miami, perished in the train wreck. You're all mixed up now, aren't you, Elbert? But you almost wish Helen was with you again to make the decisions for you like she used to. And then suddenly there's nothing for you to do. The decision is all made.
1: Yes?
5: Mr. Jameson?
1: Yes?
5: Mrs. Jameson is on her way up.
1: What?
5: Your wife. I assumed it would be all right to tell her that,
1: Never mind.
6: Hello, Leslie.
1: Oh, what are you,
6: Maybe I'd better come in. Well?
1: Well, what? All right, what you gonna do about it?
6: You're an awfully simple sort, aren't you, Mr., whatever your name is.
1: All right, I suppose I am.
6: How did you expect to get away with it after all the publicity? All right, where is he? What have you done to
1: him? Now, wait a minute, Mrs. Jameson. I can explain.
6: Maybe you'd better.
1: Your husband was killed in that train wreck in Florida. I had reasons for wanting to disappear, so I took his identity. I never meant to keep it up. Now, if you'll just...
6: Just what?
1: Now, look, there's nothing we can do for your husband. Now he was killed. You believe that, don't you?
6: I don't know.
1: Well, I'm going to leave town. All I ask is that you forget you ever saw me.
6: I see.
1: What are you going to do?
6: I could go to the police,
1: no,
6: of course.
1: Wait a minute. Wait. I can make it worth your while to...
6: Oh, stop simpering. Does anyone know you here in New York?
1: No.
6: Well, that's very fortunate. You see, well, Leslie and I, we didn't get along. As a matter of fact, we'd been separated for some time. He said he was cutting me out of his will. So, with Leslie dead, I don't get anything at all. But, with Leslie alive...
1: Wait a minute. You wouldn't...
6: Why not? He could retire right now and live off his royalties without doing another lick.
1: You want me to keep this up?
6: Of course.
1: Don't be ridiculous. There are a dozen reasons why I can't. They'll discover it in a week.
6: You have his baggage?
1: Yes.
6: And I know his signature. I can imitate it perfectly. I know his background like a book. You may as well get used to it. Mr. Jameson.
1: Oh, I tell you, I won't do it. It's the most fantastic thing I ever heard of.
6: There's a Lieutenant Ricketts down in the lobby. You know, he seemed quite interested in our relationship. Of course, if you like, I'll bring him up to date.
1: All right, Mrs. Jameson.
6: Oh, darling. Just call me Ruth. Mm-hmm. Ah, there's a dear.
1: Ruth.
6: Yes, what is it?
1: I tell you, this can't go on. You're spending money like a child. $28,000 in 3 months, besides the deposits I made to your account. Why, we're behind in the rent. The maid hasn't been paid. Just look at these bills. Look at them. I haven't got a penny.
6: Are you all through? You know, there's your quarterly royalty check due tomorrow.
1: That'll only pay part of the
6: bills. It's not paying any of them, darling. It's going into my account.
1: Oh, I see. Maybe you've got a fast way of getting out from under these bills.
6: That's your worry, dear, not mine. Having trouble?
1: Oh, nothing at all, sweetheart. It's just that my account's overdrawn by $500.
6: Of course, you could finish your book, dear.
1: Sure. Finish the book. Write a Leslie Jameson mystery novel.
6: Well, then I suppose you'll just have to think of something else.
1: Ruth, be honest with me. Actually, how long do you intend to carry on with this?
6: Indefinitely, dear. You know, I know when I have a good thing.
1: You mean, then, there's no end?
6: Oh, there is, if you want one. There are always the police, of course.
1: Will you quit throwing that up to me? You could be decent about it, you know. There could have been plenty without you bleeding me to death.
6: I think I've been pretty fair with you.
1: 6 months now. No sleep. Hounded day and night. I can't eat.
6: This isn't getting us anywhere.
1: Trying to dodge my shadow. I'm getting nowhere. Afraid all the time. This dagger hanging over my head.
6: Albert, what's happened to you? Albert, get a hold of yourself.
1: No way out, is there? I'm trapped. Yeah, run into a corner. There's no way to turn.
6: Albert, stay away from me.
1: There's no way to turn, is there?
6: What are you doing?
1: No way to turn.

0: Yes, sir.
1: You're the desk sergeant?
0: That's right. What can I do for you?
1: Well, you can take this down.
0: What's the matter, pal?
1: I just killed my wife.
2: The Whistler will return in just a moment with the strange ending of tonight's story. Meantime, a word about that extra something you get when you have your car serviced at independently operated Signal gasoline stations. I'm talking about that feeling of confidence and well-being you have as you drive out, knowing that your car has been thoroughly and conscientiously taken care of. You see, Signal dealers, being in business for themselves, do go out of their way to give you the kind of job they're proud to stand back of. When they lubricate your car, for instance, here's what Signal dealers do to make sure not a single point is overlooked. Instead of relying on memory, they check each point against Signal's lubrication chart, which shows every lubrication point on your car and specifies which of Signal's 9 specialized oils and greases each part should have for long, trouble-free service. But they don't even stop there, no sir. Just to make doubly sure, they check each point again, which is why it's called Signal Dive Out, knowing that your car has been thoroughly and conscientiously taken care of. You see, Signal dealers, being in business for themselves, do go out of their way to give you the kind of job they're proud to stand back of. When they lubricate your car, for instance, here's what Signal dealers do to make sure not a single point is overlooked. Instead of relying on memory, they check each point against Signal's lubrication chart, which shows every lubrication point on your car and specifies which of Signal's 9 specialized oils and greases each part should have for long, trouble-free service. But they don't even stop there, no sir. Just to make doubly sure, they check each

0: No, sir. Just to make doubly sure, they check each point again, which is why it's called Signal Double Check Lubrication. That's the kind of service you want these days when your car has to last until who knows when. And that's the kind of service you'll get from your friendly neighborhood Signal gasoline dealer. And now, back to the Whistler.
1: Well, Elbert, for the first time since that awful night in Miami, you feel relaxed. It's over now, isn't it? The hounding, the fear, the dagger hanging over your head. They're gone now. You sit down in a chair by the sergeant's desk and start to tell him the whole thing.
2: And then I wandered around the streets all night. I thought about running away again. And then it all seemed so useless.
3: So you came into the station and spilled it, huh? Yeah.
2: Aren't you going over there?
3: We've been there. Found her an hour after you did it.
2: I see. You may as well know that she's not my wife.
3: Yeah, we know that, Mr. Jameson. She was your assistant in Buenos Aires.
2: What?
3: You say she was shaking you down, huh? What'd she have on you?
2: My assistant.
3: Oh, that's right, your assistant. Have you had a lapse of memory or something, Jameson?
2: The assistant? Yes, I remember.
3: Now tell me, Jameson, what was she threatening to take to the police? Okay, but a 3-year-old would have known it was a bluff. That's the last thing in the world she would have done.
2: No, you don't know her. She would have done anything.
3: Not if it meant her neck, pal.
2: Huh?
3: You have got a bum memory, Jameson. It was all over Buenos Aires 6 months ago. She's wanted down there for murder.

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This is Marvin Miller speaking, reminding you to look for those familiar yellow and black circle signs that identify those popular Signal Oil stations in 7 western states from Canada to Mexico. 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

Welcome. I'm E.G. Marshall. At the beginning of the 16th century, in what we now call Mexico, one of the world's most remarkable civilizations came to flower. The Aztecs were artists, architects, engineers, remarkable administrators, handsome, sensitive, and imaginative. Only one thing marred this great people: their cruel religion, which demanded and exacted the most terrifying sacrifices to the gods. Imagine, if you will, a time 400 years ago, in the season for pleasing the god Tlaloc, the rain god, who must be kept from pouring down torrents which would destroy the corn crop. We are in the house of Atox.

0: Are you ready, my daughter?
1: Yes, my father.
0: You are not afraid?
1: I am proud to have made myself chosen, but I am afraid.
0: Drink from the vessel. It will give you courage.
1: I shall not shame you.
0: It is time. The priest is waiting. Go. Wearing the golden ornaments about her neck, my daughter climbs the 114 steps to the twin temples. The multitude sees the black-clad figure slide from the inky darkness and spread-eagle my daughter gently on the sacrificial stone. The high priest raises the obsidian dagger. With one frightful stroke, he drives it into her quivering flesh and, reaching, drags the heart, still breathing, from the cavity.
1: No!
0: Maria, daughter, what is it?
1: Dream. A terrible dream or a prophecy. Oh, Father, hold me. I'm so afraid.
2: Our mystery drama, The Altar of Blood, was written especially for the Mystery Theater by Ian Martin and stars Fred Gwynn. It is sponsored in part by Anheuser-Busch Incorporated, brewers of Budweiser, and Sinoff, the sinus medicines. I'll be back shortly with Act One. The sudden death of Professor J. Hollington Wells' wife drove him in despair from the halls of Ivy, where he was a professor of archaeology, back into the field, back to Mexico. What had brought Professor Wells to Mexico City and Lake Texcoco was his wife's ancestry. Although a second-generation American herself, her forebears could be traced back to the Aztecs and their great city of Tenochtitlan. And on the ground of her ancestors, he tried to bury his grief in an intimate and deep study of the Aztecs. A contact that surprisingly led him far afield and his daughter into incredible and terrifying danger.
0: What is it, Maria, dear?
1: Oh, I had this terrible dream. I thought I had been held on the sacrificial altar and the high priest had torn out my heart.
0: Oh, it's my fault. I should have never dragged you down.
1: Oh, don't blame yourself.
0: Ah, but I do. Echoes of the past, perhaps. Oh, heaven knows what pervading waves swirl around us from that great civilization which died too soon. Even I, who have no roots in them, couldn't sleep tonight, thinking of all their prowess and their grandeur.
1: Were you dreaming of sacrifices, too?
0: Half awake. But yes, hard to understand the contradiction. A people so intellectually awake to life, and yet so tied to fear of the future.
1: Maybe I can understand them a little.
0: Hmm? What do you mean?
1: I don't quite know. I am descended from them. I was thinking of Mother.
0: Of Carlotta? Why?
1: Why did she have to die so young? What sacrifice would you have made to save her if you could have?
0: Oh, this is night talk, darling. No melancholy maunderings by me. You can't change what has happened. We came away to try and write off a personal tragedy.
1: I accept that you didn't pick the best place to forget.
0: Yeah, I suppose you're right. Yeah. Mexico, particularly Tenochtitlan, was the last place to run to. Where shall we pick up to leave for tomorrow? Madagascar? Carcassonne? Tahiti? New Zealand? Or back to the good old USA.
1: No, I like Mexico. And no wild nightmare is going to change anything. But I would like to get away from the valley for a while.
0: Why not? My notes are all complete. I can write my book anywhere. Besides, I'd like to see the other coast. Ah, I've got an idea.
1: What?
0: I've never seen nor traveled the Pacific side. We'll rent a car and drive through Guadalajara to Puerto Vallarta, and down to Playa Colorado for a real vacation.
1: Playa Colorado?
0: It's one of those new clubs that provide a total vacation, which are opening up all over the world. Inexpensive, good food, scads of young people for you to meet instead of hanging around with an old fogey like me.
1: That isn't the way I think of you.
0: Yeah, well, I'll accept the compliment, but insist the wiser head must prevail. What you need is someone your own age to blow the past right out of your head. And that's just what I'm going to arrange to have happen to you. Now, go back to sleep, and no more dreams. We're really leaving the past behind now. Good night.
1: I love you, Father. I am sleepy. Good night. It's a whole new country.
0: Mexico has as many faces as the U.S.
1: Oh, I wouldn't agree to that all the way. But compared to the Yucatan and the valley, oh, this is marvelous. Oh, those craggy mountains to the left, and how wonderful to look out to the sea on the right. It's a little like the Amalfi Drive in Italy.
0: Since I'm driving, I'm glad this road is better. Although I guess by now they've widened that old terra.
1: They have. But I remember that first year after high school and before college that you drove Mom and me down the Italian coast.
0: I'd rather forget it.
1: I'm sorry.
0: Oh, not because of your mother. Just how scared I was driving. Damn!
1: What is it?
0: Blowout. Oh, thank heaven it was a rear tire.
1: Why don't you stop?
0: On this road? I'm trying to find some place I can pull over and be out of traffic.
1: You can't go to the right. It's a hundred foot drop. Cut over to the left.
0: Into a sheer cliff? Oh, no. Wait a minute. Hold your hat.
1: What are you going to do?
0: There's a little spot over there. I can drive the car off the road. But it'll be rough going for a moment, too. Mine comes around the bend as we cross. Here goes. Oh, damn.
1: Another tire?
0: I'm afraid so. Now we're really stuck.
1: Okay, Professor. Which way do we start walking?
0: Yeah. Well, not back anyway. We must be a good 15 to 20 miles outside Puerto Vallarta.
1: And the other way?
0: There's a village, Tomatian. I wonder if we'd find a mechanic there. It's quite a hike.
1: Well, we can't just sit here. It'll be dark in a few hours.
0: We're not exactly in the wilderness, you know. There is a bus route along this road, and we have passed a few other cars.
1: All of them headed the opposite way, and few and far between.
0: Well, at least we can speak the language. Socorro! Hey, senor! Socorro! Por favor, senor. Nuestro automóvil es no
3: trabaja. You're American, sir. Save me the Spanish.
0: Oh, I'm sorry.
3: My French is great, my German is passable, and in 6 months I hope my Spanish will be at least as good. But right now, I'm happy to find it's Americans in trouble. Oh, I didn't mean it the way it sounds.
0: Oh, I know you didn't. This is my daughter, Maria. My name is Wells. Hallington Wells. Hell of a name when you come right down to
3: the... I don't think so. Not if you're the J. Hallington Wells, the archaeologist.
1: That's who he is.
3: Well, then, this is an unexpected honor and pleasure, Miss Wells. I'm Bill Hallam.
0: Oh, you're interested in archaeology?
3: My major in college. I'm pleased to meet you.
1: As we are you, for more reasons than one.
3: I'll second that. But we'd better get a move on before some crazy Mexican comes one way or the other or both and finds my Jeep in the way. They drive this road like it was the Indy 500.
0: I'm afraid my car's grounded.
3: Yes, I can see that. Unless you have two spares. But I can give you a lift. Where were you headed?
1: Playa Colorado.
3: Well, that's just great. It's where I work. Come on, the chariot awaits. I'll help you with your bags, and we can make all of the arrangements to have your car taken care of there.
1: What are you two at the club?
3: I am what they call a G.O. I'll get the big one, Professor.
0: Oh, what's a G.O.?
3: The General Organizateur, a polite name for beach boy, guide, companion. And then all of us have our own specialties. Have we got everything?
0: I think so.
1: What's your specialty, Bill?
3: I'm a sailing instructor.
1: Oh, great. I'd love to go for a sail with you.
3: You know something? So would I.
1: I don't normally get knocked off my feet by the body beautiful. My parents, background, natural affinity has been more for brains than brawn. But it was obvious Bill had both. And Playa Colorado was just what the doctor might have ordered for Dad and me. Glorious meals, a hacienda-type bungalow hanging on the mountainside over the sea, complete informality, and most of all, a return to the present. cutting of a link with the past that had obsessed me all my life. My Aztec heritage and my father's absorption in yesterday rather than today. And the best part of all was my daily sail with Bill.
3: All right.
1: Heaven.
3: Stand by to come about.
1: Oh, do we have to?
3: Oh, on this tack, if we go any further, we're committed to go right out of the bay into the Pacific.
1: Why can't we?
3: It got a bit rough out there.
1: Well, I don't get seasick.
3: Yeah, we're not supposed to.
1: Oh, come on. You know the clubs between turnovers. There are plenty of other boats. And we have the kicker if we get in real trouble.
3: I can't think of anyone I'd rather get in trouble with.
1: Well, then hold your course, matey. There's a little cove out there beyond this big island or whatever it is. Can we fetch that cove?
3: If the wind doesn't shift, I'd reckon. And we've plenty of gas to get home if it picks up and we have to sail back in.
1: Then take me there.
3: Lady, I will kid you not. I would take you to the end of the earth if you ask me, and care not a whit if I ever return.
1: That's very nice. You're quite a poet, Bill.
3: So is every man in love.
1: Oh, look out for those summer romances.
3: Now, it's a lot deeper than that, Maria.
1: I know. But let's give it a little time to grow up. That little cove, Bill. Did you like it?
3: Who knocks paradise?
1: I think it's just what Dad's been looking for since Mother died. You know that big mound that juts out from the mountain with a sort of mesa on top?
3: Yeah.
1: It'd be the perfect place for a small house. There's water from the stream above. You could cut a driveway down from the main road. There's electricity and phone lines there. I wonder who owns the property.
3: I think it's state land. The alcalde in Manzanillo would know.
1: Could you take Dad over there tomorrow to see it?
3: Sure. But, you know, building there wouldn't be all that easy. It's practically jungle, matted with mesquite and cactus and vines. And there's only a thin layer of soil over sheer volcanic rock.
1: I know, Bill, I know. But I don't know how to say it. Something calls me there, tells me to go there. Insists that I come back to stay. I've got to go back. No matter what, I have got to take Dad to see it. We did go back, and Dad's reaction was just as strong as mine. It was like coming home. So 2 days later, we found ourselves discussing the possibility of buying the property with the mayor of Manzanillo.
4: And as I say, senor, it can be bought.
0: For a very fair price, I hope.
4: Well, yes, the price is cheap, but... I am aware of your prominence, Dr. Wells, and I'm also well aware that your daughter is of our people historically. I feel it would be unfair not to tell you that this place has... How do you say? It has a bad name.
1: Why?
4: It is a forest, a jungle, no?
0: From the road, yes.
4: There is much wildlife, more than is usual in this part of Mexico. I don't mean the snakes, the iguana. I mean the jaguar, perhaps the puma even. In this area, there have been many unexplained deaths.
1: You mean men eating jaguars?
4: Something like that.
1: What do you mean, something like that?
4: If we lived in the valley or the Yucatan, one might worry about ancient ghosts.
0: Ghosts?
4: The men and occasional animals who have been found dead... all died the same way.
1: How?
4: The senorita will forgive me. I try not to be too, how do you say, graphic. But the chest has been torn apart and the heart removed and taken away. The rest of the body has been untouched.
2: Why would a carnivorous animal who kills to eat select only the heart? Or is this just legend, which can be created and believed so easily by peasants who live in constant daily superstition? Or does the alcalde have some ulterior motive to protect this piece of mountain shoreline we do not yet understand? I'll return shortly with Act Two. whatever the alcalde's doubts may have been about Vista de la Laguna, as the property turned out to be called, Maria and her father brushed them aside. They were impelled, almost driven, to buy. The transaction was simple. And within a week, mestizos were hacking and grading a rough road down from the main one. In less than a month, the foundation had been dug. And late one afternoon, Bill had come down to visit them at the temporary trailer in which they were living.
3: Hey, your building crew cuts out pretty early.
1: One cloud over the sun, even the hint of darkness on the way, and they are over the hill.
0: Vista de Laguna doesn't enjoy much reputation except between Maria and me.
3: You see no signs of jaguar or puma?
0: No. I had the bush beaten pretty thoroughly before we bought, and there was no sign or track of them.
3: How do you suppose the legend built up?
0: Search me. This isn't land for those creatures anyway.
3: You don't suppose...
1: Suppose what?
3: Well, you know, the business of the heart being torn out. That's so Aztec or Mayan or...
0: No, the Mayans never spread west beyond Oaxaca, as far as we know. And the Aztecs were concentrated in the middle of the country. Although, we know after Cortez and the invasion, they scattered and were driven west. There is some belief that they may have occupied a small strip of the Pacific coast.
1: Not here, Daddy. Please, not here.
0: No, unlikely. And yet...
3: Hey, look, I didn't want to throw a damper on the evening. I brought a big picnic hamper from Louis Pierre, the chef du village, and some champagne.
0: That's nice of him. What's the special occasion?
3: Well...
1: I meant to speak to you sooner, Daddy, but... Well, the days are so full, and we haven't had much chance to talk about anything except... Well, except all this.
0: Getting the old ball and chain settled. So you young folk can be free to enjoy each other and a life together.
1: I love him, Daddy.
0: Well, even the myopic old daughter like me can see that. What's that?
1: Sounds like thunder.
0: Oh, no, not yet. Too early. It could ruin the corn crop if the rains come. And we'd have a moat instead of a foundation ditch. Which reminds me...
1: What?
0: I'm going to grab me a shovel. I want to dig at least a couple of shovelfuls of earth out of the foundation I'm building for the rest of my life.
1: Me too.
3: Well, while you answer busy digging, I'll haul the picnic out of the Jeep. Sounds like some storm. You could feel the earth tremble. I'll lug the basket under the trailer canopy just in case.
0: Getting dark. I don't like it.
1: Oh, it's just a thunderstorm. It'll blow over. Want a hand down?
0: Oh, I'm not that old. Look out. See? Surprise a 20-year-old. Okay, let's dig our marks into posterity. Shovels ready? Aim. Go.
5: One moment they were there digging, then a flash of lightning came and thunder, and they just disappeared.
4: Was it still light enough to see?
5: Yes, then. I dropped into the foundation, and I grabbed a shovel, and I tried to dig. And it hit something solid, like lava. After I cleared away the loose earth, I could see that it was a great flat stone, like... Well, I found an edge, and I tried to pry it, but you couldn't budge it. It must weigh tons. We've got to get a backhoe or a crane up there and try to find them.
4: Hey, we will do what we can, but I am afraid when we find them, it will be like the others.
3: What do you mean?
4: The gossip of the viejos has always been that some of the Aztecs fled through the pass in the mountains from the valley Manzanillo and made a colony. That is why Vista de la Laguna bears la maledicción del diablo. I think the professor and his daughter have been stolen as a sacrifice against the early rain.
0: I hadn't taken more than my shovelful of earth, scraping it off the hard surface below, before I knew what I was uncovering. An Aztec sacrificial stone. And at my next stroke, never mind the elements and the pyrotechnics around us, I must have struck some concealed spot that controlled a balance mechanism. For in a moment, both Maria and myself were flipped by the great stone into a chamber below. No sooner were we deposited there than the 5 or 6 ton slab reversed itself on some complex counterweight system and sealed us in this tomb. You all right, Maria?
1: Oh, yes, a few scrapes and bruises. You?
0: Nothing I can't live with, if we're going to live. But wait a minute.
1: What is it?
0: My lighter.
1: Where are we?
0: In a chamber under the sacrificial stone.
1: What sacrificial stone?
0: Our lovely Mountain Erie, looking out over the cove, was obviously an Aztec pyramid, covered centuries ago by either lava from an erupting volcano or just possibly the encroachment of hundreds of years of jungle growth growing in wind-blown earth.
1: Well, if the stone tipped one way, it can tip the other, can't it?
0: If we can find out how to do it while there's oxygen or light enough left. Look for some counterweight. Maybe we can trace what operates them.
1: Maybe Bill can do something from up above.
0: Yeah, maybe. This light won't last long. But there's one good sign.
1: What?
0: We're not sealed in. There's air coming from someplace. Wait. Here it is. The staircase. Going down.
1: Where would that take us?
0: Perhaps to the burial vault. Perhaps to ground level. And the way the Aztec priests used to climb unseen to the temple. Yeah, and the air smells fresh enough. Shall we try it?
1: Why not?
0: Just a curious feeling I have.
1: You're trying to hold something back from me. What is it?
0: I don't know how to tell you. It's a ridiculous, superstitious feeling. But I have this inescapable certainty that if we do descend these stairs again and come out into the world again, it won't be the same one we know.
1: You don't have to put it into words. I have the same feeling that it won't be back into the 20th century, but somehow, through some time warp, we'll be thrown back 400 years. Is that it?
0: Yes.
1: To a civilization you've studied most of your life. Isn't that what you want?
0: There are two of us, darling. It certainly isn't what you want. No. We stay here and wait and see if Bill can't exhume us.
4: La grua has... What do you call it? The crane is falling off the road.
5: Oh, Lord.
4: The rain has made the edges soft. Now we must send for another one to pull this one back up again.
5: If they're trapped under that stone, they could smother to death.
4: It is unfortunate, Señor Ville, but case if we have air for a clear and deuce.
5: Well, God or somebody had better get a move on.
1: Daddy.
0: Yes?
1: Is it hard to breathe?
0: Yes.
1: What time is it?
0: I can't see without my glasses. Here, can you read my wristwatch?
1: Looks like a little after 5:30.
0: Should be daylight pretty soon.
1: Oh, that means we've been trapped here for over 8 hours. Oh, it is hard to breathe. And I'm cold.
0: Yeah, I guess neither of us were dressed for an adventure like this. Me in shorts and a thin Mexican cotton shirt, and you in that Perea you bought at the club.
1: Lovely for Tahitian shores, but not made for catacombs.
0: One way or another, as we're dressed, we could pass for ancient Aztecs, or Toltecs, or some related tribe.
1: One way or the other, we may be joining my ancestors if we don't get somewhere warmer and with more air.
0: I think you're right, darling. I guess we'll have to try the steps. If we only had some light.
1: Oh, I have a match folder in my bra. I left my cigarettes on the bank when I jumped into the fountain ditch.
0: If there was only something we could just make a torch out of.
1: We don't need one.
0: What?
1: We'll light a match when we need one. But we can feel our way. It isn't that far down.
0: How do you know that?
1: I don't know. I just know. There's the start of it. Keep your hand on my shoulder. I'll lead the way.
0: You sound as if you know it.
1: I feel as though I'm beginning to remember.
0: Remember what?
1: Well, the match went out. Where I came from. What I was meant for. Where I must go. Come, Father. They are waiting.
0: Light a match, Maria.
1: None left. It doesn't matter. I know the way. This is the last step, except one. The step to open the great stone. Watch, Father.
4: You have returned again, great Princess Itzlakan.
1: I heard you call, High Prince Kalkumor. I heard my people's cry for help.
4: Lalok, the rain god, hurls down his spears of driving water to destroy the corn, the life of our people. What sacrifice can we offer him to spare us all?
1: Who else but the morning star? Come. Come, make me ready for what must be done.
0: No, Maria.
4: See, no, the old man.
0: No, you
4: keep
0: must
4: him
0: be
4: quiet.
0: You must be mad, or we must be. This is the 20th century.
4: What?
0: 1975.
4: What is this? 1975.
0: The date on your calendar. The Aztec calendar. What day is this?
4: Why, any fool know that. This is the ninth cycle. Seven rabbit, two crocodile.
0: Seven rabbit and nine... 52, nine... Oh, my God.
1: What is it, Father?
0: We've walked down those stairs and out into the past 400 years ago in 1575.
2: From the moment the great stone ground open and let them out into the light at the base of a great pyramid, they have spoken in Nahuatl, the speech of the Aztec. The professor haltingly, as with a foreign tongue, but Maria fluently and confidently, as though it were her own. Is she the reincarnation of some ancient princess, dead for over 400 years? I'll return shortly with Act 3.

0: The sun was barely over the mountains as they walked away from the base of the great pyramid towering between them and the sea. The professor, looking about it, was transfixed with mingled disbelief and wonder. All around him, scattered in the foothills, surrounding the pyramids on three sides, were the woven thatched huts of a complete Aztec settlement. High above, where he and his daughter had stood last night, planning to build a house, were the temples and the sacrificial stone.
1: Maria.
2: Yes, Father, what is it?
1: Can you believe what we're seeing?
2: I believe because I remember and speak in Nahuatl. It is not seemly to talk in a foreign language before the high priest.
1: Oh, the devil with him for the moment. I'm more concerned about you. What's happening to you? Maria, this is a dream. A fantasy. It can't be real.
2: But it is real.
1: Darling, it's impossible. Look, only last night, you and Bill and I were standing on top of this great pyramid here. Only it was buried in the debris of centuries. And we were planning...
2: Bill?
1: Sure. Bill, the boy you're in love with. Oh, don't try to kid me that you're not...
2: Bill, I can't quite remember.
1: Look up there. He must be going frantic trying to find a way to get us out of the trap we fell into.
2: I see no one there but the temples and the stone. Do you?
1: Well, no, not at the moment.
3: What do you and the old one talk of in these strange words, Princess Istakhan?
2: It is of no matter, Kalkumul. He speaks our tongue less smoothly. The rain clouds are gathering again.
3: The smoking mirror god frowns on us. And Quetzalcoatl, the plumed serpent, has deserted us in our need. Last year there was a drought. We lost a third of our people. If the corn is lost this year, we perish.
2: I will go to my place to make ready. Take my father and make him drink of Octli, so his spirit is prepared for what must be.
3: It shall be as you say, Princess.
2: Father, you stay here. There's something I have to do.
1: No, Maria. No, I'm not letting them separate
3: us. Come, old man, you will do as you are told. Here you mean nothing. Seize him.
1: No, no.
2: You shall not harm him.
3: He will not be harmed. You have my word.
2: I will see you, my father. Pray for me and the god of the sun to keep the rain from us.
1: No, Maria. No. Don't go.
3: There is nothing you or any man can do. It is written in the stars. Come. Drink of Octli and look for forgetfulness.
4: Okay. Back her up slowly. Easy, easy she goes. Lord, I hope that cable holds. Okay, she's starting to come. Watch it!
5: Anyone hurt?
6: No, senor, he's okay.
5: Is this the only crane in the county?
6: Si, senor.
5: Oh, the best we can do is a bulldozer. Okay, we'll rig another cable and try again. At least the rain has stopped.
3: Senor, don't you think by now it's too late?
5: It can't be too late. I must do everything to save Maria, even if it means giving my own life.
1: As they dragged me away from my daughter, a sudden lassitude seized me. I felt old and useless and out of my depth. It was incredible that facing me, about me, around me, everywhere I turned, was the dream of an archaeologist's life. To see an Aztec village in full operation, in its own time. But that's where the madness lay. I'm no believer in time warps, nor fourth and fifth dimensions. Now, I could not accept this moment as the 16th century. But the horrible gnawing fear was that my daughter could. And did. And somehow belonged. Kalkumul.
3: Yes, old man.
1: How came you here? Where no other Aztec clan has come.
3: After the fall of Montezuma, we were either made slaves or scattered to the wind. Some of us found the pass through the mountains here and found the place by the sea to the west. And we found it good. And the white man and Cortez did not know to follow. So we were safe.
1: But the Aztecs were not sea people.
3: No. And here cannot grow our chinampas and our milpas. The cornfields do not produce so well. So we must try to make the best of it. That is why we must make so many sacrifices to the gods.
1: Is that what you expect my daughter to do?
3: It is not what I ask. It is why she is sent.
1: What do you mean?
3: You do not know that many years ago, when first we came here and would have died for food, that she mounted the 114 steps to the temple, and by her sacrifice saved the corn and the village. You do not know, you who bring her here again. Are you not from the gods too?
1: In a way. I don't know how to explain it to you, Calcomel, but we are from 9, nearly 10 sheaves ahead in time, from a world you will never live to see. Or your children are their children, or their children after them.
3: Ah, you come to destroy us.
1: If you must have a sacrifice, take me, not my daughter.
3: You are not a royal princess, or from a royal house.
1: I am her father.
3: So you say. Of you, I know nothing. Of the princess, I have seen with my own eyes the living pictures, the Toltecs traced of her inside the temples. We must put our faith in her.
1: I won't let you harm her.
3: What can you do? You are old and weak. See that he is made to drink of Ockley, so he loses himself in dream. Not dressed and ready, as I am, princess.
2: I don't know. You are not as you were before.
3: Before?
2: The other time.
3: Ah, no. No, this time I wear one of the dreaded conqueror's helmets. A metal we do not know, called iron. It is a symbol of great power. The drums have begun. It is time. No more waiting.
2: Calcomul, listen to me. Do you believe I come from the gods?
3: Yes, princess, but the clouds are gathering about the sun already.
2: Then if you believe I do, will you not listen to me?
3: To hear what?
2: That our gods are false gods. That sacrifice brings nothing in return. This was the message I was sent to bring back to you.
3: I do not accept it. You speak with the forked tongue of the strangers. From across the eastern sea, I go now to the temple and the stone. If you do not follow me by yourself, I will first offer up the old one who came with you.
2: No.
3: Then I give you time to make your peace with the gods. By the time the sun is one more hand's breadth over the mountains, if you do not start to mount the steps, the old one will be dead.
2: Have you ever tried to wake yourself from a nightmare beyond belief and failed? I can't explain the feeling that I was part of this ancient culture, that something like this had happened before, that perhaps I was facing destiny. But other things had begun to flood back into my consciousness. A modern world. A very sweet guy named Bill that I thought I... And then the only person in my mind's eye was my father. Already stricken by my mother's early death, being dragged up that inside flight of stairs to the sacrificial stone, his chest bared to the plunge of the obsidian knife and... No! Listen to me who can hear. All things on earth have their term. And in the most joyous career of their vanity and splendor, their strength fails and they sink into the dust. The things of yesterday are no more today. And the things of yesterday shall cease, perhaps on the morrow. Let us cast aside the horrors of the tomb and reach only for the brilliance of the sun. The shadows cast of death brings the stars no brilliance. Let us, everyone, seek and make his own future and his own heaven. No one else can make it for you.
3: The rain is on us upon us. forget the old fool. Seize the princess. Throw her upon the storm. Spread eagle her. Bare her chest. Oh, smoking mirror god, whose breath and heat we quail from in fear. Oh, Tlaloc, god of the rains, hear us and accept this sacrifice we offer you, as now I raise the knife on high, ready to offer you the gift of the Princess Istakhan's pulsing heart. Offer us thy blessing in the moment before I strike!

0: Daddy, what happened?
1: A bolt of lightning went straight to Calcimo's iron helmet as though he were a lightning rod.
0: Oh, but the explosion.
1: A volcanic eruption. Probably what buried this civilization 4 centuries ago.
0: You mean we're back in the present?
1: Locked in. In our own tomb.
0: Oh, I can't breathe.
1: Maria, the oxygen almost gone.
0: The stairs.
1: There are no stairs. Blocked by the rubble of centuries. Even if there were, would you dare go down them again?
0: Oh, Daddy. Daddy, hold me. I don't want to die. I don't want to die.
1: Then perhaps we could offer a prayer. Not to false gods, but to the true one. Almighty God, Almighty Father, I ask this not for myself who have lived long enough, but only for my daughter. I ask for her the gift of life.
2: Maria! Professor! Are you all right?
0: Oh, yes, Bill, yes!
2: They're all right! They're alive! Gracias a Dios!
0: Oh, Daddy, we're alive!
1: Yes, thanks to... Did you hear what the alcalde said? Thanks to the blessing of God.
3: Did Professor Wells and his daughter walk down those steep stairs into an ancient world to find they were the reincarnation of 400-year-old Aztecs? Or was it all an illusion? A haunting thought to live with, but what is far more important to both of them is just to be alive. I'll be back shortly. Oh, just one further note before I leave you. Excavations now in progress at Vista de la Laguna prove beyond a doubt that there was an Aztec village there some 400 years ago that was buried in tons upon tons of lava and ashes from a volcanic explosion. And in one of the temples, there is a painting of the Princess Itlaca, which bears a remarkable resemblance to Mrs. William Hallam, nay, Maria Wells. It's a tantalizing thought that maybe... Well, it's only speculation. We'll have to let it go at that. Our cast included Fred Gwynn, Jennifer Harmon, Mason Adams, and Ian Martin. The entire production was under the direction of Hyman Brown. And now, a preview of our next tale.
4: I lay awake, tortured by this miserable, painful arthritis, my fingers, my legs. By the light of the full moon that was pouring in through the window, I kept staring at that portrait of you on the wall over there.
5: Katie, please.
4: Now, don't interrupt me. There you were, as you are now, young, strong, handsome. And as I gazed at that painting, a mist, a cloud of some kind, seemed to color over your beautiful features, to color your face completely. As I looked, I realized it had been painted as if a thin cloth had been placed over your sweet face. The kind of cloth is placed over the features of a corpse.
5: Oh, Katie, that's ridiculous. Look at that painting now.
4: Now, you must not laugh at me. As I continued to study the painting, I saw below the edge of the cloth the dark blue marks of fingers on your throat.
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Basil Scott. The drumming band that you're going to hear with me is Sidney Catlett. The music section of Special Service Division asked if we'd make a V-disc for you. We said, sure will, so here goes. Honeysuckle Rose.

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0: Probably no one can speak with more authority of the part played by American show people in the war than Joe E. Brown. One of America's best-beloved comedians in vaudeville, radio, and films, he has already made 3 trips overseas, bringing solace and cheer to men who daily face death in remote battlefronts. Mr. Brown's 3rd trip, from which he returned a few weeks ago, took him over 50,000 miles from Casablanca to Chongqing. And now our radio play called G.I. Circuit, which was written especially for the DuPont Cavalcade by Paul Peters. DuPont presents G.I. Circuit with Ann Southern as Lily Valentine and Joe E. Brown as the narrator on the Cavalcade of America.
1: The hand protective cream made by DuPont.
0: Probably no one can speak with more authority of the part played by American show people in the war than Joe E. Brown. One of America's best-beloved comedians in vaudeville, radio, and films, he has already made 3 trips overseas, bringing solace and cheer to men who daily face death in remote battlefronts. Mr. Brown's 3rd trip, from which he returned a few weeks ago, took him over 50,000 miles from Casablanca to Chongqing. And now our radio play called G.I. Circuit, which was written especially for the DuPont Cavalcade by Paul Peters. DuPont presents G.I. Circuit with Ann Southern as Lily Valentine and Joe E. Brown as the narrator.

0: You've all read and heard how Bob Hope, Carol Landis, and Frederick March, not to mention yours truly and many others, have gone out to the faraway battle zones to entertain our soldiers. But few of you have ever heard of the little people, the rank-and-file entertainers, who've left the bright lights of Broadway and Terre Haute to put their shows on in the dripping heat of the jungle or in the blizzards of Alaska, who give 5 and 6 performances a day, dressed in GI uniforms, living on army rations, crouching in slit trenches under the enemy bombs. These are the people I want to tell you about. And I want to tell you particularly about one. Her name is Lily Valentine. She plays the accordion. You know. She also makes with the feet. Yes, that's her. Lily Valentine, accordion player and tap dancer. A girl I helped get a spot in a nightclub. And then all of a sudden, she disappeared. About a month later, I got a letter with an Army post office address. Kind of a battered letter. As if it had come a long way. When I opened it, it said...
1: Dear Joe, 2 cents you never expected to find me in a place called...
0: That word was censored.
1: But Joe, you know this joint. You've been here. 1,000,000 miles from nowhere. And when it isn't raining, it's 135 in the shade. You'd die laughing if you could see me sloshing around in a G.I. uniform with a pair of G.I. shoes to keep the kangaroos from sideswiping my shins. Every morning when I get up, I have to wipe the mildew off of Stokowski.
0: Stokowski, by the way, is the name she calls her accordion.
1: But what you want to know is how I got here. Well, Joe, it all came from listening to you. One day the telephone rang. Hello?
2: Miss Valentine?
1: Yes?
2: This is Mr. Wolfson of the USO Camp Shows. How'd you like to make an overseas tour to entertain the soldiers?
1: You mean London? Oh, I'd love...
2: I'm afraid not London, Miss Valentine.
1: Oh, I bet it's Alaska.
2: No, not Alaska either. Joey Brown mentioned your name and thinks you're just what the boys out in the tropics will want.
1: The tropics? Well, that means...
2: We can't tell you where, Miss Valentine. And to be perfectly frank, it will mean tough traveling and rough living... But from what I've heard of you from Mr. Brown...
1: Oh, sure, I'd love it. When do I start?
2: Why don't you come over and talk to me about it? How's 11 a.m. tomorrow?
0: And that's how Lily and her accordion, Stokowski, got to a place called... Censored. Where it's either raining or it's 135 in the shade, and where you wear G.I. boots to keep the kangaroos from sideswiping your shins. Oh, yes, I forgot. There was a P.S.
1: Joe, honey, will you do me a favor? Remember Virginia Belenka? She used to sing with me when we were the Valentine sisters. Catch her act for me sometime, will you, Angel, and dish me the dirt. She's teamed up with Mickey Del Rio. To think I used to like him once. But even then I had more sense than to think he could play the accordion.
0: I did catch Virginia's act, and I wrote Lily what I knew she wanted to hear about it. But long before she'd have gotten my news, I had another letter from her.
1: Joey, dear, I'm right smack out in the middle of the jungle. You know how it looks. And you'd die laughing if you'd seen us crossing from Milner Bay to Wagi Wagi in the amphibian.
0: That's one laugh at Lily's expense I'm afraid I can't enjoy. Because when I made that crossing, practically lashed down in that so-called boat, that was where I learned that even an entertainer in uniform is just like anyone else in uniform. Brother, you're expendable. Well, getting back to Lily, she had another lesson to learn when she reached camp. That night, Lily gave her first jungle performance. But even for a seasoned trooper, that first night on the coconut tree circuit must have been an experience. I can imagine. Sammy Walsh, the MC, was doing his...
3: Yes, sir, that last lap we made in an Army Jeep. Boys, I want to tell you that Jeep is the real secret weapon. Yes, sir, it has all the latest gadgets, including a Superman special by way of speedometer. When you go over 20 miles, that speedometer blinks on a white light. When you go over 30, it blinks a red light. And when you go over 32, it plays Don't Give Up. The ship?
4: Hey, Sammy, bring on the girl.
3: Now, soldier? All right, soldier, that's just what I was thinking. So here's one of them, Lily Valentine, the one-woman orchestra.
5: Hey, Lily, you better hold it. It's starting to rain.
1: Hey,

0: we started tonight, I took a look at all you handsome men crowded out there, and I thought, gee, it's a sellout. Now I'm thinking it's a washout. Maybe we better pass out the rain check. Well, you don't want to get soaked, do you?
1: Who cares for a little drizzle?
2: Keep playing, babe. Bar, bar.
0: Well, if you can stand it, I guess I can.

0: After the rain stopped, just as suddenly as it began, and after Lily had changed her dress and fixed her dripping hair, she danced with the boys. That's one experience that I didn't have. Well, as usual in Lily's letters, there was always that...
1: P.S. Joe, honey, were you ever able to catch up with Jenny Belenka? Is she still singing with Nikki Del Rio? How can she stand that guy? Oh, yes, Joe. P.P.S. Give her my APO and tell her to make with the words, will you, honey? Would she go crazy to have an audience like this?
0: They kept coming regular now, those little girl being brave letters from Lily. Almost one a week. Lily had gone to censored by Jeep, and then to censored by truck, and then across censored bay to censored by censored. Then came news that bothered me.
1: The lady accordion player and tap dancer ain't feeling so hot, Joey. I wake up in the morning cold all over, and me with that iron Valentine constitution. But this is show business, honey. Besides, you don't have the heart to disappoint these kids. They're so wonderful, Joe. Sometimes in the middle of the show, I feel like I want to jump off the stage and hug them, every last one of them. Now, take this morning show, the breakfast review, we call it. At the hospital, it...
0: Censored, Lily. Censored.
1: We each took a ward, and just after I'd given them the works with As Time Goes By...
2: Valentine, but there's a boy in this other room who'd like to see you.
1: A boy?
2: Yes. He's very sick. Do you mind, Miss Valentine? Don't stay more than a minute. Right over here, Miss Valentine.
1: Hi there, soldier. How's everything?
3: I heard you playing out there.
1: Awful, wasn't it?
3: It's awful pretty. See, will you do me a favor?
1: I'll bet I know what it is. Quit playing the squeeze box and let you get some shut-eye, huh?
3: No, certainly not. When you get back, will you call up my mother?
1: Oh, of course I will.
3: Chicago.
1: Mm-hmm.
3: Mrs. Ella Klassen.
1: Mm-hmm.
3: 1730 Cottage Grove Avenue.
1: Mm-hmm.
3: Can you remember that?
1: Sure, I'm writing it down now.
3: Well, just tell her. Tell her you saw me.
2: I think you'd better go now, Miss Valentine.
3: Oh, please. Play the Jersey Bounce for me.
2: Not now, Walter. She'll come back later.
1: You let me know when he's ready, nurse. I'll stick around in the ward.
2: I'll let you know, Miss Valentine.
4: Here she is. Say, miss, play some more for us.
5: Yeah, how about Ricky Dicky Polly Pooh?
6: Yeah.
7: The second lieutenant.

0: Well, Lily finished playing for the boys in the ward. Then she went back and found that nurse so she could make good her promise, play for Walter. That's one promise that Lily didn't keep. Walter was dead. Her next letter came 2 weeks later. Bad news. I knew it the minute I saw the handwriting, shaky as if it had taken all of Lily's strength to write it.
1: Dear Joey, you'd die laughing if you could see me now. I'm in the hospital, honey, flat in my back. Me with a temperature of 102 and even Stokowski's wheezing. I said to the doctor, now you just quit poking and thumping. I'm all right, I tell you. I got a show to play tonight. But he just looked at me with a fishy eye and said,
2: Miss Valentine, you're going to bed.
1: Oh, now, doctor, be yourself. I can't leave my unit. Who's going to play for Evelyn?
2: Young lady, you haven't been wearing your GI uniform and boots, have you?
1: Well, gee, Doc, they want to see a girl. The way they used to remember him back home. Not a fugitive from a...
2: Nurse, put Miss Valentine to bed.
0: And so, Lily went to bed. For 3 weeks, she stayed there. Then late one morning, a nurse mysteriously propped her up on her pillows and did what she could to arrange Lily's hair. A moment or two later, the door to the room opened and a bunch of the boys walked in, bearing a cake, all gooey with frosting and topped with one tiny little candy.
3: Come on, bring it in.
1: What's that?
4: Well, it's a cake, Miss Valentine.
5: Yes, ma'am. We baked it.
1: For me?
4: Who do you think?
5: All right, Frank, light it.
1: Oh, what beautiful pink and white frosting. Oh, you silly lugs. But what's the candle for?
5: You ready, guys?
6: Happy birthday to you. Happy birthday to you. Happy birthday, Jim and Valentine. Happy birthday to you.
1: Birthday, but I...
5: Yes, Sammy Walsh, the master of ceremonies, told us it's your birthday. It is your birthday, isn't it?
1: Why, yes, of course it is. I plumb forgot. I could have killed that fool Sammy Walsh for playing that joke. But the idea of those kids getting up at the crack of dawn to bake a cake for me. Joe, help me. I was so touched, I just broke down and cried. The nurse told me not to, but after they left, I nibbled at it. Jeepers, it was good. I even liked the taste of the candle. Honey, not even wild horses can keep me from doing my act tomorrow night. I'll die before I ever disappoint these kids again.

0: You are listening to Joey Brown as the narrator and Ann Southern as Lily Valentine in G.I. Circuit on the Cavalcade of America, sponsored by DuPont, maker of better things for better living through chemistry. Lily Valentine is one of that numerous and anonymous band of show folk now serving in this war through the USO. Lily, a member of a troop bringing song, fast patter, and nifty steps to the encampments of the South Pacific, reports her days and doings in letters to Joey Brown. As our DuPont Cavalcade play continues, Joey Brown is reading about Wash Machine Charlie, a lone Japanese raider, in another exciting letter from Lily, played by Ann Southern.
1: As Lily says, you'd die laughing if you could hear her letter about Wash Machine Charlie. I had some experiences in Guadalcanal with Wash Machine Charlie myself. But let Lily tell about him.
2: Dear Joe, the boys out here are so hungry for entertainment, they die laughing at your jokes even before you tell them. Sometimes it's pretty gruesome, too. Because all the time you're performing, there's a line of soldiers in the rear, facing the other way. Well, as the sergeant explained it to me...
3: Oh, them? Well, they're guards, miss. They're there to keep the Japs from jumping out of the bush and cutting our throats.
2: Out of the bush? You mean they're that close?
3: Lady, you're playing to an audience that's like an iceberg. The biggest part is out of sight.
1: Yeah, I play to that audience. That boy was right. Even though the Japanese are so close, you can smell them, they manage to keep out of sight. Well, according to Lily's letter, Walsh was just finishing his introduction.
4: And so here they are, boys. Miss Evelyn Priestley and the girl who'd like to squeeze you, but squeezes her accordion instead, Lily Valentine.

0: my fault.
1: Hold it! Unidentified plane.
0: Sergeant, is that a jam?
2: You bet it is.
3: Hey, that's Watch Machine Charlie.
1: Oh. Red alert!
3: Red alert! The twitches, everybody!
1: Dive for those twitches!
4: All right, lights out. Get those lights out.
0: Hey, wait a minute. What are we supposed to do?
4: There's a slit trench behind the stage.
0: Evelyn! Evelyn, where are you? Sammy, we're right.
4: Don't stand there yelling, you fool. Run! Go on! There's a slit trench. Never mind who's in it. Just dive in it.
5: Hey, for the love of Pete, what do you mean diving in on top of me? Where's your own trench?
0: Well, nobody gave me one.
6: Jeepers. A girl. Hey, who are you? Where'd you come from?
0: I'm with the USO camp show.
6: Oh, yeah. Which one, the accordion player or the singer?
0: Accordion.
6: Oh, I heard about you.
0: Well, didn't you see the show?
6: Well, I was on duty, but I hear you're cute.
0: Do you? Well, just now I'm scared.
6: Don't let that worry. Everybody is.
0: Do you mind if I hang on to you a bit?
6: Are you kidding? Well, if it's all right with you, take that spiked heel out of my...
0: What's that? Bump?
6: Anti-aircraft.
0: I don't like it.
6: Just hang on. Tighter. It'll get worse when Wash Machine Charlie lets go.
0: Who's Wash Machine Charlie?
6: A Jap flyer.
0: Oh.
6: You ever hear his motor? Yum, yum, yum, yum, yum, yum, like a wash machine. That's why they call him Wash Machine Charlie.
0: Oh.
6: He takes a trot over here almost every night and lets fly with a few choice daisy cutters. Usually about 2 a.m. Just when you're settling down to a good, even snore. It's early tonight.
0: What's a daisy cutter?
6: And a personnel bomb. It's mean stuff. Mows down the grass in a 100-foot radius. Here it comes. Scared?
0: Don't ask.
6: Well, hold tight. Oh. Oh. Get used to it. Feel better now?
0: No.
6: Guess Charlie's done his washing for tonight.
0: Gosh, I'm shaking all over.
6: Sure, everybody is.
0: You too.
6: I feel my hand.
0: What's your name?
6: Higby. Ben Higby.
0: You're a lieutenant, aren't you?
6: How'd you know?
0: Well, when I was, holding, I felt the bars.
6: You're a funny kid. Yep. I'm just thinking.
0: What?
6: You and I are going to get acquainted.
0: What are we doing now?
6: Oh, honey, this is just the appetizer.

0: And then he kissed me. Yes, he kissed me right then and there, helpless as I was. Well, Joey, you'd die laughing if you knew the way I reacted. I shook all over, just like when Wash Machine Charlie was dropping bombs. Only I wasn't scared.
1: And, of course, no letter from Lily was complete without that P.S.
0: Joe, you're a honey for writing me. You know, out here, morale is spelled M-A-I-L. But can you picture that Nicky trying to crab Ginny's act? For Pete's sake, tell her to ditch him. So now they're out of work, huh? Gee, that's a shame. Well, Joe, then...
1: More jungles, more camps, more jeeps, more amphibians. And now and then, don't ask me how, Lily managed to see Lieutenant Higby. Either he turned up at Port Censored to catch her show, or she found a way to get to Censored Atoll to catch an hour with him. I gather they got, well, acquainted. And then one day at a port of embarkation...
2: Okay, guys, grab your equipment off that pile there. Get up that gangplank and get on board now. Come on.
3: Okay. Let's go. Gosh, Lily, it's a little rugged.
0: Will you stop wasting sympathy on me and look for him? Ben! Oh, Ben! Sam, if Ben gets on that transport without my seeing him...
2: Hey, Lily, look, here he comes. Hey, Lieutenant, over here. Here she is.
4: Gee, Lily.
5: Gee, I never thought you'd get up at this hour and come down to see me off. Although I was hoping.
0: Oh, Ben. Ben!
5: Hey, come on. You're a big girl now. So, how about a tune to cheer up all the boys, huh?
0: Well, I... Okay, Lieutenant, I guess I can take an order. Sammy, hand me that accordion.
2: Here you are, honey.
0: Thanks, Sammy. Now, Lieutenant, what'll it be?
5: Oh, anything. Just strut your stuff, honey, the way you always do. And don't look at me. Watch the kids on board.

0: Tammy, keep her playing. 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
1: Right, Ben.
0: Luck, fella.
2: Sammy. Sammy, he's... Where's Ben, Sammy? He's gone.
3: There he is, baby. He's up there at the rail. Look, he's waving at
4: you. Lily, honey, come on. Keep playing.
2: Oh, honey! Honey, no!
4: Hey, Lily, I'm about to tell you to play something.
2: Play something? Play something. Okay, Lieutenant. I guess I can still take an

0: That was tough. Kinda. Even though Lily was a real trooper at heart. But even for someone in show business, isn't that an awful way to have to leave your husband of just 1 hour? Oh, yes, I almost forgot. That letter ended with the usual...
1: P.S. So she finally up and left him. Hooray for Ginny. I knew she'd come to her senses sometime. Tell her I'll look her up the minute I arrive. I'm coming back out here, Joey, and she's coming with me. The Valentine sisters, vaudeville and nightclub stars in a medley of new and old-time favorites. Say, will these soldiers eat that number up? Joey, we're just gonna wow 'em.
0: And you know, I believe Lily will.

0: Thank you, Joey Brown and Ann Southern. Now, before Mr. Brown returns to the microphone with a personal message, here's Gain Whitman speaking for DuPont with this week's story of chemistry at work.
1: The Freon refrigerants, which cool your refrigerator quietly and safely, are handling a surprising number of war jobs. Not just protecting military food supplies, although they do that too. I mean war jobs you'd never expect a refrigerant to do. For example, Freon is used by the Army and Navy in the war on malaria mosquitoes. When Freon is mixed with an insecticide, such as pyrethrum, it serves as the propellant, that is, it throws the insect-killing chemical into the air. Freon refrigerants are also used in the air conditioning systems of submarines. They chill stratochambers to 70 degrees below zero, so that scientists can study the conditions flyers will meet at stratosphere heights. They cool mammoth wind tunnels. In industry, they find many, many uses. Shrink-fitting metal parts, stabilizing gauge blocks, speeding the heat treatment of steels and alloys. But these safe Freon refrigerants will return to their peacetime tasks after the war. And here's some news for you. The refrigerants used in almost all late-model home refrigerators are of the Freon family. Now, another Freon refrigerant has been developed by Kinetic Chemical Incorporated, which is jointly owned by the DuPont Company and General Motors. This is Freon 22. Like all Freon refrigerants, Freon 22 is a chemical compound which flows through the refrigerating machinery either as a liquid or a gas. And like all Freon refrigerants, when this liquefied gas changes its form from a liquid to a gas, it must take up heat. And it takes that heat from the foodstuffs and water in your refrigerator, cooling them. But this new Freon refrigerant lowers the temperature by many more degrees, makes it much colder than any other practical refrigerant so far. So after the war, using smaller and less costly compressors, manufacturers will be able to offer you an entirely different kind of refrigerator. For instance, a day may come when you will have in your kitchen a low-temperature refrigerating cabinet divided into two insulated sections. One section will be a compartment in which you will be able to quick freeze at low temperature, even as low as 40 degrees below zero, fresh vegetables, fruits, and meats, merely by turning a dial, like a radio dial, to a point marked green beans or strawberries. The other section may be a storage compartment, in which you will be able to keep a year's supply of quick frozen foods at, say, 10 below. This new refrigerant that holds such interesting possibilities for your future, Freon 22, is a fine example of DuPont, better things for better living through chemistry.
0: And now here is Joey Brown, co-star of tonight's DuPont Cavalcade.
2: Thank you, ladies and gentlemen. Tonight's cavalcade has brought home to you just one story of the hundreds of grand people, comparatively unknown, who are bringing your boys, sweethearts, and husbands in the armed forces a touch of home sweet home. I know, for I've seen them all over the world. These little-known people of show business who are the hand clasp between you at home and the men and women overseas. I wish I had time to tell you of the many individual experiences and sacrifices of the entertainers that I've met personally. Wonderfully brave, hard-working boys and girls such as Bobby Gilbert, Edith Delaney, Johnny Marvin, Harry Barris, Norma Squires, and oh, so many others. America owes them all a debt of gratitude which can never be fully repaid. Miss Southern and I, all of us here on Cavalcade tonight, pay our tribute to these deliverers of good cheer and laughter. And you can share it, too, because USO camp shows supply entertainment to our fighting men are financed by the contributions you make to the National War Fund. Thank you.

Next week, DuPont presents Pat O'Brien in So Sorry, No Mercy, the story of the American foreign correspondent, Royal Arch Gunnison, who foresaw the war with Japan and warned the world, who escaped the march of death in the Philippines and later in China and came back to tell his story. Royal Arch Gunnison will also be on hand with a message of hope for those still under Japanese domination.

DuPont invites you to join Cavalcade's audience again next Monday evening when Pat O'Brien will be starred in So Sorry, No Mercy, a stern eyewitness account of the nature of the Japanese enemy, as reported by Royal Arch Gunnison, one of America's distinguished foreign correspondents. Cavalcade is pleased to remind its listeners that Ann Southern appeared through the courtesy of Metro-Goldwyn-Mayer, producers of the Technicolor musical Broadway Rhythm. And Joey Brown appeared through courtesy of 20th Century Fox Film Corporation and may soon be seen in Pin-Up Girl. Tonight's Cavalcade score was composed and conducted by Robert Armbruster. This is James Fannin sending best wishes from Cavalcade sponsor, the DuPont Company of Wilmington, Delaware. The Cavalcade of America came to you from Hollywood.

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So I must dream to have your hand caress me, fingers press me tight. I'd rather dream

0: Did you just hear what I just heard?
1: That noise don't come from an ordinary bird.
0: It may be just a cricket or a critter in the trees.
2: It's giving me the jitters and the joints around the knees.
3: I think I see a jidjik and he's fuzzy and he's furry. I haven't got a brain, but I think I ought to worry.
2: I haven't got a heart, but I've got a palpitation.
1: As Monica the Forest, I don't like the situation.
0: Are you going to stand around and let him fill us full of horror?
1: I'd like to roar him down, but I think I've lost my roar.
2: It's a who's-es.
3: It's a who's-es.
1: It's a what's-es.
3: It's a watch-es.
1: Who's that?
3: Who's that?
1: Who's that?
3: Who's that?
0: Who's that hiding in the treetops? It's that rascal, the jitterbug. Should you catch him buzzing round you, keep away from the jitterbug. Oh, the bees in the breeze and the bats in the trees have a terrible, horrible buzz.

0: exciting when there's a storm. And strange things can happen. Now, some people are sensitive to changes in the weather, like me. There's nothing odd about that. It's like people who talk to themselves. I talk to myself a lot. I think about things, and I talk to myself about them. There's nothing odd about that. Come on, Eddie, get the suitcase packed, and let's get out of here. Like that, I talk to myself. You know, just making up my mind because there's no one else around to talk to me. Just getting myself on the move again because the landlady wasn't taking care of the room. She was away on a visit, and her husband, Mr. Waters, was slopping around in a bathrobe trying to run the place. Come on, Eddie. He never makes the bed. You've used the same towel for a week. It's time to get out. Lock up the suitcase and get going. Uh-oh. There's Waters. Guess you can't sneak out without you seeing me. There's a mean man, Eddie. You can tell by his little eyes. All fat men aren't good-natured. Look at him. Stuffing himself with pig's knuckles or whatever they are. Well, come on.
1: Yeah. Hello, Eddie.
0: Morning, Mr. Waters.
1: Yeah. Pig knuckles don't taste as good as they did an hour ago. Guess I'll feed the rest of them to Graham's dog.
0: Oh, that'd be nice, Mr. Waters.
1: Yeah. Taking your laundry out?
0: No, sir. These are clothes. I'm leaving, sir.
1: You what?
0: Leaving. I'm sorry.
1: What's the matter, Eddie? Don't you like the place?
0: Yes, sir, but I gotta get closer to my work. Here's the keys before I forget them.
1: You better wait a while, Eddie. Looks like we're going to have a storm sometime today.
0: Oh, I don't mind a storm, Mr. Waters. I'm funny that way.
1: Yeah. Well, it'll be a lot better if you'd wait till the wife gets back. Won't be more than a couple of hours.
0: You mean she'd blame you for my leaving?
1: Yeah, she might. Got a nasty tongue. Stick around till she gets back, Eddie.
0: No, I gotta be going.
1: Besides, I ain't feeling so hot. Been feeling bad all morning. Yeah, getting worse, Eddie.
0: I'm sorry, Mr. Waters.
1: It's my stomach.
0: I'm sorry, Mr. Waters, my work. Here's the keys before I forget them.
1: Better wait a while, Eddie. Looks like we're going to have a storm sometime today.
0: Oh, I don't mind a storm, Mr. Waters. I'm funny that way.
1: Yeah. Well, it'll be a lot better if you'd wait till the wife gets back. Won't be more than a couple of hours.
0: You mean she'd blame you for my leaving?
1: Yeah, she might. Got a nasty tongue. Stick around till she gets back, Eddie.
0: No, I gotta be going.
1: Besides, I ain't feeling so hot. Been feeling bad all morning. Yeah, getting worse, Eddie.
0: I'm sorry, Mr. Waters.

0: getting worse, Eddie.
1: Oh, I'm sorry, Mr. Waters.
0: It's my stomach.
1: Oh, I'm sorry, Mr. Waters, honest, but I gotta go.
0: Wait a minute. Ain't you forgetting something?
1: Forgetting something?
0: What are you trying to pull anyhow?
1: Oh, I don't get it.
0: You don't, huh? What about the rent?
1: The rent?
0: Last week's rent. What do you think I am, a sucker?
1: I paid my rent.
0: Oh, you did, huh? Give me that suitcase.
1: Well, I paid it to your wife before she went away.
0: That's your story. Go ahead and leave if you want to, but this suitcase stays here until I get that rent.
1: But you've already got it. You know I paid it to Mrs. Waters.
0: You're trying to make me out a liar?
1: No, but you were
0: here.
1: You
0: got a receipt?
1: Well, she never gave me one. I said I didn't need it. Give me that suitcase.
0: Don't you take a swing at me.
1: Well, you can't slap me around.
0: Now, wait. Eddie, my back. Stop pushing.
1: Why, you asked for it.
0: Eddie, let go.
1: Oh, you don't like it when I fight back, huh?
0: Eddie, you're killing me.
1: No, I'm not. Maybe I should. There.
0: Oh, help! Help, somebody! Help!
1: You had enough?
0: Help! Help!
1: Better let him go. He looks bad, Eddie.
0: Huh? Who are you talking to?
1: Myself. Get over there, you fat... I pushed him too hard, I guess. Gee. He looks bad. He's out cold, Eddie. Mr. Waters? Mr. Waters, you all right? Somebody at the door. Better be quiet.
2: Hey, Waters!
1: That's Mr. Graham from next door. That clock's awful loud.
2: Are you in there, Waters?
3: Hey, what's up, Graham?
2: Oh, come on up here, old barrel. Something fishy going on.
3: Huh? What's going on?
2: Come here to the door and listen.
3: I don't hear nothing.
2: Something fishy was going on in there.
3: Well, what do you mean?
2: Waters was yelling his head off a minute ago. Now he won't answer the door. Hey, Waters, you all right?
3: I don't hear him.
2: No, that's what I mean. I think we ought to go in and see what's the matter.
3: You mean just walk in?
2: Who do you think?
3: Huh?
1: They're coming in here, Eddie.
2: Oh, I said, what are you...
1: You've got to get away.
3: I don't know.
1: Out the back door.
3: No,
1: they can see you from where they are. The attic, that's it.
3: Oh, something's happened.
1: They don't know about that.
3: What do you mean?
1: Up the stairs, but don't make any noise. Better not let them find you, Eddie. Up there where you helped Mrs. Waters store the blankets.
3: Why don't you try knocking?
1: Just step over Mr. Waters, Eddie. He looks bad.
2: That's silly. That's
1: no
3: good. There. You never
1: know. Now, quiet.
3: I'll try.
1: Right up here's a place to hide from. And if they start upstairs, I can crawl in the attic.
3: Waters! No answer, Graham.
2: Is that what I told you? Come on, I'm
1: now
2: going.
1: I gotta listen.
3: I guess we
1: gotta see what they do. But
3: try
1: can't let them see me. There.
2: There, it ain't locked. Come on in.
3: Do you think we ought to?
2: Sure. I'll bet a pretty something's wrong in here. Come on.
3: I don't like it, Graham. I'm getting out.
2: And leave me alone. What? Nothing do.
3: Well, this ain't none of my business, Graham. I feel like a fool if Waters comes strolling down those stairs.
2: Well, he's not gonna. Look. Mm-hmm. Look under the table.
3: Good Lord. Waters, say, listen.
2: Well, let's get the table away. Don't stand there.
3: I don't like this, Graham.
2: Let's get the table away, I tell you. Maybe he's hurt bad. Grab the table.
3: All right.
2: Waters, you all right?
3: We'd better call a doctor.
2: Yeah, well, there's a phone over there. Hey, wait.
3: Hmm?
2: We don't need no doctor.
3: What?
2: We need the police.
3: The police?
2: Yeah. The guy's dead.
1: Dead. Waters was dead. The words made me weak, sick all over. I hadn't hit him hard. I just grabbed him around the neck and pushed him back when the fight went out of him. I remembered the table, though. When he fell against it, it tipped up and must have smashed the back of his head. That was it. That had killed him. And now they'd start looking for me, and when they found me, they'd hang me.

0: They'll say you killed him, Eddie. And you'll hang for it. They're calling the police now. When they find you here, they'll say you killed him, whether you meant to or not. And they'll be right, Eddie. You did. But maybe you can get away. Listen. Be quiet. See what's going on down there. No sound but the clock. Wonder where they are.
1: You can tell the police about this when they get here, Graves.
2: Stick around. You're a witness, too.
1: No, sirree. I'm going back home. I don't want to get mixed up in this thing.
2: What's the matter? You yelling?
1: No, I ain't yelling. I told you before. This was none of my business, and I'm getting out right now.
2: All right, go on. Get out. I'll wait here until the police come.
0: Maybe now's your chance, Eddie. He's all alone. Sneak downstairs before the police come. Get out of this house and get away, far away. Watch out for the stairs. They squeak.
2: Who's there? I thought I heard something. Getting jumpy, I guess.
0: He's right below you, Eddie. But he can't see you. Take it easy. Now's your chance. That heavy chest. Drop it on him. Of course, you don't want to kill him. But if you do, you can get away from here. Just lift it over the rail and drop it. You killed one man, or they'll say you did. They can only hang you once. Lift it slowly, Eddie. Slowly. Now. Lift it over. Quiet. You missed your chance. You let the clock scare you. He's gone. The police. They're here. For the first time, panic overtook me. I set down the chest and stepped back into the shadows. Beside me was the door to the hall closet. And I remembered that in there was the trap door which led to the attic. I slipped in, got a foot on a wall hook, and scrambled up over the clothes that were hanging there. I pushed back the little trap door, lifted myself through the hole, and listened for a minute. I could hear the muffled voices, but I couldn't hear what they were saying. They must be down there with Mr. Waters. Somebody's coming up the stairs. He's coming down the hall. The attic was long and low. He wouldn't think of anyone being up in there. Or would he? It was dark except for the light from a small ventilator. I moved back into the shadows. I crouched low because the space was too small to stand up in. Suddenly, my hand brushed against a short piece of pipe. It had been left there for a long time, and the dust was thick on it. But it was a weapon. It made me feel safer. I moved quietly over to the trapdoor and waited. Get ready for him, Eddie. If he opens the trapdoor, you'll have to hit him. They can only hang you once.
2: Anybody up there, officer?
3: No, nobody here.

0: That's all I remembered for a while. I must have passed out for hours. When I woke up, the attic was black and heavy with heat. Still, there was no storm, only a vague threat and distant thunder. And inside of me, there was a threat, too. The beginning of a storm. My head ached and my mouth was dry. I knew there was cold water in the icebox, and I wanted it. The storm was coming closer inside of me, and I had to be moving. I slid the cover back and listened. The house was quiet, with only the ticking of the big hall clock. So I dropped through the hole and started down the stairs. Don't let that clock scare you, Eddie. There's no one here now. Maybe you can get out now, Eddie. There's your suitcase in the hall. Don't forget that. Someone's at the door.
1: Hello, Mrs. Waters. The wife wants me to...
2: Oh, it's you, Mr. O'Farrell. I'm glad someone come over, even you.
1: Mm-hmm.
2: I've been alone for hours, ever since the cop got me back from my sister's.
1: Well, the wife says... Oh, gosh, I can't tell you how bad I feel about
2: this. Come in, Mr. Farrell.
1: Yeah, he was a swell man, Mrs. Waters. Your husband, I mean.
2: Yes, he was.
1: Yes, sir, he really swell. They didn't come any better than him. Anyway, the wife seen you from the window, and she
2: Won't
1: said to me...
2: Won't you come in, Mr. O'Farrell?
1: In? In there? I mean, well...
2: Yes, for a minute.
1: Well, all right. Just for a minute.
0: They won't find you, Eddie. Not if you stay quiet and keep back here in the shadows.
1: I can't stay long. Anyway, the wife wants to know if there's anything we can do. I mean, if you're scared to be alone or anything.
2: No, there's nothing. Just finish up my dinner and I'll go to bed very shortly, and I'm not frightened.
1: Oh, gosh, it was awful. Simply awful. Yes. The way he was lying there and breathing so heavy... I was standing right there looking at him, and it was the way he was breathing that got me sort of gasping. You know what I mean?
2: Yes, I know, Mr. Farrell, but he's gone now, and there ain't any good in...
1: Listen. Did you hear something? Listen.
2: Hear something? Where?
1: It sounded like somebody breathing.
0: Stop breathing, Eddie.
2: I don't hear anything.
1: Good Lord. It sounded just like him.
2: What on earth are you talking about? Your nerves are all on edge, Mr. Farrell.
1: No, look, I got to be getting back. If you're sure there ain't nothing you need now.
2: No, I'm quite all right.
1: If there's anything you want, you just call
2: me. I'm going right to bed. I don't feel well.
1: Well, I shouldn't wonder. I'll tell my wife.
3: Never mind, I'll be all right.
1: All right.
3: Good night, Mr. Farrell, and don't worry about me.
1: Yes, well, good night. I got to get back to the wife.
3: Good night.
0: I gave her an hour to get to bed and to sleep. I stayed right there counting the seconds and listening to the ticking of the big clock in the hall. My muscles were stiff and my throat was dry and sore from swallowing. I hardly dared breathe. Finally, I slipped out, picked up my suitcase and started to tiptoe out. The back door would be the best, I thought. I went slowly in the dark, thinking... But I could see the spot in the kitchen where Mr. Waters' body had been after the fight. But the back door was in blackness. I tried the knob softly. The door wouldn't open. It was locked. Not with a night latch, but with the old-fashioned iron locks that were on all the doors in the house. There was no way out without a key. I started for a window. That was no good either. The screens were heavy and were nailed firmly in place. I'd help nail them myself. I knew that cutting them would make too much noise. There was no way out except with the key. And that must be in Mrs. Waters' room. Back down the hall, I went to the downstairs bedroom. The door was unlocked, and I opened it and listened. She's asleep, Eddie. Listen. The keys must be on the dresser, Eddie. Right over there. The storm was getting close outside, and I felt all stormy inside. I had to get the keys, get out of this house. It wasn't too dark to see Mrs. Waters in bed. She was breathing heavily. I brushed past the bed, and my knee touched a chair. I went on until I felt something waist high. The dresser. I moved my hand slowly over the top. First, some clothing. Then I felt around for the keys. They weren't there. I felt more slowly. A hairbrush. A comb. Then a pile of hairpins. Where was the key? I held my breath until Mrs. Waters started breathing regularly again. I was shaking now and scared. And a storm was building up inside. I reached into a drawer. I tried not to make any noise, but there was some. I reached inside. There was something steely and cold. The key. No scissors. Long ones, sharp and pointed. The phone was frightening. I wanted to run to get out of the room. But I couldn't remember where the door was. I held the scissors like a weapon, a knife, and flattened myself against the wall.
2: Oh, dear. The phone. Oh, the phone.
0: Eddie. Eddie, hide somewhere.
2: The phone at this hour.
0: I stepped back into the closet. Pulled some clothes in front of me just before she snapped on the light over the bed.
2: I'm coming.
0: I talked softly to myself like I always do when I'm alone and scared. You've got the scissors, Eddie. If she comes in here, you'll have to use them. They must know you killed Mr. Waters. It wouldn't be right to kill her, too, but what if she finds you, Eddie? You're no killer, Eddie, but you can't be caught. You can't. If she opens the door, do it. Do it quickly, Eddie, and then run.
2: Where's that dang bathroom? All right.
0: She didn't find you, Eddie. You didn't have to kill her. She just took a robe off the hook.
2: Hello? Yes?
0: You didn't have to kill her, did you?
2: Oh, hello, Mrs. Fair.
0: Not yet.
2: What?
0: But now's your chance, Eddie. Her handbag's on the bed. Let's see.
2: Oh, you must. Really?
0: Here they are. The keys,
2: what?
0: Eddie. Get the back
2: right
0: door before she's through.
2: I'll
0: hurry.
2: Stay up and let you in. What?

0: I walked a long time in the rain while the storm out inside me settled down the same steady rhythm as the raindrops. I hadn't eaten all day, and I was weak and shaky. The water dripped from me, and the bag slapped against my leg, and my shoes made little splashing noises in the mud. I counted my footsteps. I counted to 1,000 and then started over. And then through the rain, I saw an all-night diner. I shook the rain from my hat, looked inside. There was a man in an apron, no one else. I hesitated for a moment, but the smell of food and coffee came to me, and I opened the door and walked in.
1: Yeah, what'll it be?
0: Coffee.
1: Coffee? Bad. Boy, you're really wet.
0: Yeah.
1: Boy.
0: Give me a sandwich, any kind of sandwich.
1: Sure, coming up. Look, kid, take off the coat and let me hang it up by the coffee boiler.
0: Oh, I'm all right. Let me have the sugar.
1: Sugar? Cream?
0: No.
1: New sandwich all right? It's all I got. Hello, Casey. Well, what's cooking with the police department on a night like this?
2: Plenty, Mike. Give me a cup of coffee in a hurry, will you?
0: Cop, Eddie. Don't run. Take it easy.
1: Coffee coming up, Casey. Hey, kid. Hey. Beef sandwich okay?
0: Sure.
2: This raincoat's dripping all over your floor. I'll hang it up, Mike.
1: Okay. It's really wet out there.
0: Mm-hmm. He's hanging up his gun, too, Eddie. Maybe you can get it if you have to.
2: Well, how'd you get so wet, kid? Didn't see you before.
0: I got caught in the storm.
2: Yeah, I see. Oh, thanks, Mike. Look, kid. Maybe you'd better come along with me down to the station house.
0: It was done. It was over. They'd caught me. I'd felt free up until now. I looked at where his gun was hanging by his raincoat. Now I'd have to try it. I'd have to kill again, I thought. I could get them both and get away, maybe. They could only hang me once.
2: How about it, kid? I'll book you as a sleeper. By morning, you'll be dried out on your way. Okay?
0: You mean just sleep there?
2: Well, sure. There won't be any charge against you.
0: Well, thanks, but I've got to get along.
2: Okay. Have it your own way. Well, what do I owe you, Mike?
1: Just a dime.
2: Yeah.
1: Thanks. You been hitting the ball tonight?
2: I'll say. Been taking the doc around. Have to go back and pick him up now.
1: Oh, emergency case, huh?
2: Yeah, doc called it botulism. Something like ptomaine poisoning. Said it was from eating pig's feet. Old Lady Waters up on Elm Street.
1: You gotta be awful careful of them things.
2: Well, they'd wonder about them, but I guess she ate them anyhow. They were from the same batch that killed her husband earlier today. She didn't know that was what happened to him, and she ate him, too.
1: Tomaine's bad stuff. Hits you just like that.
2: Yeah. Well, so long.
1: So long, Casey. More coffee, kid?
0: No, thanks.
1: Did you hear that about Mr. and Mrs. Waters both dying from the same thing?
0: Yeah. Pig's knuckles.
1: You gotta be careful of that Tomaine stuff. Well, looks like the storm's over.
0: Sure is. The moon's out. Just a summer storm, and now it's all over.
1: Yeah, it'll make it nice for you. Feel all right?
0: Me? I feel swell.

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Yeah, all right, baby. Look out for my horns. All right, I'll be careful.

When the circus comes to Madison Square Garden, the kids of New York take over. In all your life, you have never seen so many kids. All ages, all sizes. 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

0: Yes, Circus Day belongs to the kids. And Helen, I don't know about you, but when that band begins to play and the clowns and acrobats start their acts, well, I feel just like a kid myself.
1: Well, I'm with you, Dick. 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
0: Well, you doll. 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

0: Hey, buddy, better be careful about lower plate wobble. 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
1: That man on the flying trapeze. 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

plays the harmonica. Down on the pier of Santa Monica, when she gives out with Gershwin or Bach, the perch and barracuda come wiggling up to the dock. The seals and haddock get acrobatic when she plays on her chromatic. When she plays boogie woogie, lobsters flippity flop. She even made a submarine

She plays Mad Jive for the Hepcat Fish. She even plays a tune for a tuna that swims with a swish. A big fat turtle whose name was Myrtle shook and shivered till she broke her girdle. The whale has swallowed Jonah, yelled across the bay. I'll open up my mouth and let you out today to hear Veronica plays her harmonica down on the pier at Santa Monica. Two happy sturgeons whose hats were merging were married when her wedding march was surging. The sturgeon had some little ones with eyes of blue who taught a school of eels and kids that herring too to play harmonica with our Veronica.

Ba-ba-ba-ba-ba-ba-ba-ba-ba-ba-ba-ba-ba-ba-ba-ba-ba-ba-ba-ba-ba-ba-ba-ba-ba-ba-ba-ba-ba-ba-ba-ba-ba-ba-ba-ba-ba-ba-ba-ba-ba-ba-ba-ba-ba-ba-ba-ba-ba-ba-ba-ba-ba-ba-ba-ba-ba-ba-ba-ba-ba-ba-ba-ba-ba-ba-ba-ba-ba-ba-ba-ba-ba-ba-ba-ba-ba-ba-ba-ba-ba-ba-ba-ba-ba-ba-ba-ba-ba-ba-ba-ba-ba-ba-ba-ba-ba-ba-ba-ba-ba-ba-ba-ba-ba-ba-ba-ba-ba-ba-ba-ba-ba-ba-ba-ba-ba-ba-ba-ba-ba-ba-ba-ba-ba-ba

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day in love that changes everything, whose magic calls.

0: that changes everything. Whose magic touch can turn the fall to spring, that makes my crazy world turn upside down whenever you're around. Could this be love? I guess this must be love. I guess it must be love.
1: It's time for My Favorite Husband, starring Lucille Ball.
2: Yes, it's the Gay Family series starring Lucille Ball with Richard Denning as Liz and George Cooper. Two people who live together and like it. And now, let's look in on the Coopers. It's evening and George and Liz are entertaining the Atterberries. George has just lit a cigar that Mr. Atterbury gave him.
3: Hey, that's what I call a cigar.
4: Yes, sir, that's a real cigar.
5: In case you were wondering, Iris, those are cigars.
6: Come on, girl, it's time to move. If we sit here, we'll be downwind from them.
4: Never mind, Lotus Bud. Stay right where you are. We all have something to discuss.
5: We all do?
4: Yes. I hope you Coopers haven't any plans for the weekend.
5: Not that I can think of. Why?
4: An important business client is coming into town.
5: No.
4: Oh, I knew you'd all be overjoyed.
6: But, Rudolph, we just entertained out-of-town clients 2 weeks ago.
5: Yeah.
4: Now, Iris, this man could mean a big account for the bank. Let's not bite the hand that feeds us.
5: Who's the hand this time?
4: The president of the Abbott Chemical Corporation and his wife.
5: Oh, he brought his scum with him.
4: D.J. Abbott is a very important name.
5: D.J. Abbott?
4: Yes, from New York.
5: D.J. Abbott.
4: If we can arrange a loan for him, he may move one of his plants here.
5: D.J. Abbott.
4: Liz?
5: Hmm?
4: Is your needle stuck?
5: That name, D.J. Abbott, seems like I've heard it before.
4: Well, of course you have. I said it once, and you said it 3 times.
5: No, I mean it sounds so familiar. Wait a minute. Is his name David Jerome?
4: I think so. Why?
5: I went to school with him.
4: Oh, this is wonderful. Are you sure, girl?
5: I'm positive. George, you remember Dave Abbott. I went out with him a few times.
6: Well, tell us about him, Liz. What was he like, anyway?
5: Well, he was tall and handsome and captain of the football team.
3: No, he wasn't, Liz. He was little and puny and funny-looking.
6: Yeah.
5: George, you're just jealous because I had some dates with him.
3: Well, I know how we can settle this. Where's the college yearbook?
5: Now, there's no need to look in the yearbook. I guess I know what Dave Abbott looked like. He was the handsomest man in the class. Oh, I remember his blue eyes and his blonde hair and his wonderful build.
3: That was me.
5: No, George, you were the most conceited man in the class.
3: Hmm. Wait, here's the yearbook. We'll settle this whole thing right now. Let's see. Aaron, Abby, Abbott. Here he is. Dave Abbott. Oh, handsomest man in the class, huh? Take a look, Liz.
5: Well, he's certainly changed since I knew him.
3: Liz, this picture was taken when you knew him.
5: Oh, yeah. I wonder how I made that mistake.
3: You were exaggerating, as usual.
6: Let me see the picture. See, I think he's rather good-looking.
5: You do?
6: Well, you like someone who looks like a pig.
4: Oh, stop being ridiculous. Looks like a pig.
6: see for yourself, Rudolph.
3: Well, you know what makes him look that way. It's that apple in his mouth. Oh, come now, you two. He really doesn't look like a pig.
5: No, of course not.
3: He looks more like a frog.
5: He does not.
3: Oh, Liz, tell me, how can you turn a homely little shrimp into a big, handsome athlete? I never knew anyone who exaggerates the... Oh, stop being ridiculous. Looks like a pig.
6: See for yourself, Rudolph.
3: Well, you know what makes him look that way. It's that apple in his mouth. Oh, come now, you two. He really doesn't look like a pig.
5: No, of course not.
3: He looks more like a frog.
5: He does not.
3: Oh, Liz, tell me, how can you turn a homely little shrimp into a big, handsome athlete?

0: can you turn a homely little shrimp into a big, handsome athlete? I never knew anyone who exaggerates the way you do.
1: Well, what's the harm, George? I'm just looking at my old boyfriend through rose-colored glasses, that's all.
2: You know, I can hardly wait to meet these people. Do you know the girl Abbott married, Liz?
1: Uh-huh. I went to school with her, too. She was homely as a mud fence.
3: Evidently, when you recall women, you put on mud-colored glasses.
4: Liz, please don't speak about me when I'm gone.
1: Well, she was ugly, and she had the nerve to run for junior prom queen.
4: Now, how'd she make out?
1: How'd she make out? Well, she didn't have a chance with me in the contest.
4: Oh?
1: Oh, I made a lovely queen. My flowing robe, my scepter, my diamond tiara perched on my brown hair. My red hair.
4: Now I know.
1: Well, anyway, I was a beautiful queen. And I'll never forget the way I led the grand march.
0: Hold it, Liz. I don't remember your being junior prom queen.
1: You don't?
0: No. If you were queen, your picture will be in the yearbook. Let's look it up.
1: Well, it isn't a very good picture of me.
0: Liz, shall I look up the picture of you as queen?
1: No.
0: I don't believe you really were queen.
1: Would you believe it if I said I was princess?
0: No.
1: Member of the Queen's court?
0: No.
1: Alternate member of the Queen's court?
0: No. Oh, Liz, why don't you just admit you were just another girl at this prom?
1: I can't.
0: Well, why not?
1: I didn't go. Nobody asked me.
0: Again, exaggerating. Oh, why do you do it, Liz?
1: Well, George, it's just that I like to color things.
3: Well, why didn't you say so? George, tomorrow buy her a set of watercolors.
4: Better make it a case.
1: What do you mean? I don't do it very often.
4: Oh, girl, come now.
1: When did I ever exaggerate with you? Give me a for instance.
4: For instance? That chair over there. Didn't you tell me George Washington sat in it?
1: Well, yes, he did.
0: George Washington?
1: You keep out of it.
4: Liz, if George Washington sat in that chair, he must have been floor walker at Sears and Roebuck.
1: That chair never saw Sears and Roebuck. How'd you find out?
4: I saw the label one day when you were out of the room, and I happened to be lying on my back underneath the chair.
1: So I colored things a little.
3: And Liz, as long as we're bringing these things up, I never did believe you swam the English Channel.
0: Look, Liz, I think now is just as good a time as any for you to stop coloring things.
1: Well, I'll stop, George, but can't we wait till after the Abbotts leave?
0: No, Liz, there'll always be another reason. If you're going to stop, do it right now.
5: Again. This is delicious pastry. It tastes like it came from that delightful pastry shop on the Rue Morel in Paris.
1: Yes. Exactly. Mm-hmm.
5: Did you get it there?
1: Well,
5: you had it flown over.
1: Well.
5: Don't tell me.
1: I'm trying hard not to. No, Imogene. I bought it at the corner baker's.
5: Oh.
1: He may have had it flown over.
5: Well, at least it reminds me of Paris. When were you last on the continent?

0: Liz? Which continent did you have in mind? Europe. Oh, that one.
1: You've been to Paris, of course.
0: Well, to tell the truth, and you're making it pretty tough.
1: Well, you might as well be dead if you haven't been.
0: Better off dead, huh? Well...
1: Oh, certainly you've been there.
0: Made George turn over in his safe deposit box?
1: Yes. Enchanting Europe. Where did you get to?
2: Every place.
1: Every place?
0: Sure. Why be a piker now?
1: Well, tell me, how did you find London?
2: Oh, I just looked under London Bridge and there it was.
1: But to get back to Paris.
0: Yes.
1: Oh, give me Paris in the spring.
2: Oh, oui, oui.
1: Oh, vous parlez français?
0: Huh?
1: Parlez-vous français?
0: How's that again?
1: Do you speak French?
2: Oh, yes, fluently.
1: Now, tell me, dear.
2: Yes, darling.
1: If Dave builds a factory in Sheridan Falls, I suppose I'll have to maintain a small cottage here. How's the servant problem?
2: Oh,
1: I think I can get by with a staff of 10.
0: 10?
1: Yes. Do you have more?
0: Of course not.
1: Well, just 10?
0: Oh, Imogene, don't be silly. What use would I have for 10 servants?
1: Well, my dear girl, how many do you have?
0: I have, 8.
1: How on earth do you manage?
2: I doubled up. I taught the downstairs maid how to walk upstairs.
1: And it worked?
2: Yes, her ears pop, but she loves it.
1: Well, Liz, I'll have to try that. Oh, and now I must run, darling. I'm having tea with Mrs. Atterbury.
0: Oh, yes, Iris. Her husband's president of the bank.
1: But I thought George... Well, then what's George? Chairman of the board?
0: No.
1: Well, Dave spoke about a Cooper who... Oh, Liz, Liz, don't tell me your husband is only third vice president.
0: Yes, but confidentially, Imogene. You won't repeat this to a soul.
1: Oh, you know me.
0: Yeah. Well, George is third vice president in name only.
1: What do you mean?
0: He's the brains behind the bank.
1: But Mr. Atterbury...
0: A mere figurehead.
1: No.
0: He's little more than a fat dummy sitting on George's lap.
1: I never dreamed. Well, goodbye, Liz.
0: No, don't go yet, Imogene. I'm just beginning to warm up. You haven't seen my house yet.
1: Oh, well, darling, I don't really have time.
0: Oh, come on. Everything in this house is an authentic early American antique. Now, over here is the chair.
3: George, boy?
4: Yes, Mr. Atterbury.
3: Could I see you in my office a minute, please?
4: Oh, yes, sir.
3: After you, boy.
4: Thank you.
3: I just had a call from Iris. She'd been talking to Imogene Abbott.
4: Oh?
3: Imogene was telling Iris about the delightful lunch she had with Liz. Oh, here we are. After you.
4: Oh, thank you, sir.
3: Not at all.
5: You're fired! What's the matter? What did I do?
6: You did a stupid, idiotic thing.
5: What?
6: You married Liz.
5: Liz?
6: She's been at the watercolors again.
5: Exaggerated.
3: masquerading?
7: Boy.
5: Oh, what did she say?
7: Well, it's hard to know where to start. According to Liz, I'm just a figurehead here at the bank, and you're the brains of the outfit.
5: Did Liz say that?
7: Yes.
5: Oh, what else?
7: Let me sit on your lap, and I'll tell you.
5: What?
7: She also said I'm just a fat dummy sitting on your lap.
5: Fat? Anything else?
7: Loads. But I'd rather not think about them. I may strike you.
5: Oh, what am I going to do with that girl?
7: Have you ever thought of putting her in a large basket and leaving her on someone's doorstep?
5: Oh, don't worry. I'll take care of her when I get home.
7: Do that, boy. Oh, and incidentally, you know that chair that George Washington sat in?
5: Yes.
7: Well, it's aged considerably since the other night.
5: Oh, what did she say about that?
7: That is now the deck chair that Columbus was sitting in when he first sighted America.
5: Liz?
0: Hi, George. Give me a kiss.
5: Liz?
0: Ooh.
5: I want to talk to you.
0: Wait till I unpucker. What's the matter?
5: I heard something very interesting today.
0: What?
5: That I'm the actual head of the bank, and Mr. Atterbury is just a figurehead.
0: Now, who would say a thing like that?
5: Well, Mr. Atterbury told me, and Iris told him, and Imogene Abbott told her. And guess who told Imogene?
0: Lizzie Wizzy.
5: Liz, what's the matter with you? How could you exaggerate like that this afternoon when you just promised me faithfully you wouldn't? Isn't there any answer?
0: Yes, George. I'm just a pitiful, spineless wretch.
5: Eight servants, a house full of antiques, springtime in Paris. How does that sound?
0: Divine.
5: Never mind. I'm serious.
0: Oh.
5: The crowning blow was when Mr. Atterbury heard he was supposed to be just a puppet. And I was pulling the strings. He almost fired me.
0: That's gratitude. After all you've done for that fat dummy.
5: There, you see? You're starting to believe your own stories. It's getting so no one knows when you're telling the truth, Liz. Not even you.
0: Well, I'm sorry, George.
5: Apparently, there's only one way to cure you of this habit. I'll have to take drastic measures.
0: Like what?
5: I'm stopping your allowance. And canceling all your charge accounts until you finally prove that you can consistently tell the truth.
0: Well, that's certainly hitting below the money belt.
5: Well, that's the way it is. Now, when we get to that dinner party at the Atterbury's tonight, I want you to tell the truth. The whole truth and nothing but the truth. Understand?
0: Yes, Your Honor.
8: Was a good dinner, Atterbury.
5: Oh, wonderful.
7: Glad you liked it. More coffee, Mrs. Abbott?
9: Oh, no, thanks. I'm afraid I overate.
7: Well, we have a wonderful cook, if I do say so myself.
5: You certainly do.
1: Liz, you didn't eat very much. I thought you usually liked my roast beef.
0: Well, I do ordinarily, Iris, but tonight it was lousy. What?
5: Liz.
0: Well, I don't mean to hurt your feelings, Iris, but I'm starting to tell the truth these days. It's the new me. No more fantastic stories.
1: That's good, I think.
9: Wait a minute, Liz. Were all those things you told me this afternoon falsehoods?
0: Every one of them. The nearest I ever got to Paris was the day I bought George some garters.
7: Got it, fired, yes. How about a little sherry for everyone?
1: Yes, sherry.
8: Right. I love a good sherry.
7: This is a rare old import.
0: Is it really imported, Mr. Atterbury?
7: Well, of course it is, Liz.
0: Well,
7: why?
0: I want to know what the real thing tastes like. Iris told me you usually pour cheap cooking sherry into these expensive bottles.
9: I did.
5: You want to go, Mike?
8: got you that time, Atterbury. I remember in school you always had a good sense of humor, Liz.
0: I did?
8: Yes, oh, those were the days. You and I had some good times together, didn't we?
0: No.
8: What?
0: Oh, brother, were you dull.
10: Well, she's kidding you, Mr. Abbott. She was just saying the other night how good it would be to see old Dave Abbott again.
8: Oh, did you say that, Liz?
0: Well, not exactly. But we were talking about you the other night, Dave.
8: Oh, really? What did you say? Let's go in the living room.
10: How about a cigar?
8: No, wait. I think I'd like to hear this. What did you all say about me, Liz?
0: Well, I said you were good-looking and built like an Adonis.
8: Really?
0: Yes, until I saw your picture in the yearbook.
8: Thanks.
9: Liz, please. Mr. Abbott, I saw your picture and I remember remarking you were very handsome.
8: Well, thank you.
0: Iris, how can you say that? You were the one who thought he looked like a pig.
8: I've never been so insulted.
10: Liz, I'd like to see you in the hall.
0: George, I'm only telling the truth. Dave, you'll be glad to know that George stood up for you.
8: Well, that's something. Thank you, George.
10: You're welcome.
0: He disagreed with Iris. He didn't think you looked like a pig.
8: Well, good.
0: He thought you were more the frog type.
8: That does it. So this is the way you treat your clients, Atterbury?
10: No, Abbott.
8: Well, I'll just take my business elsewhere.
3: Please, folks, let's all calm down. Liz will apologize and we'll all have a glass of this awful cooking sherry.
8: No!
9: Oh, Dave, be sensible. Sit down.
8: You keep out of this, Imogene. When I want your advice, I'll ask for it.
3: Liz, tell Mr. Abbott you're sorry.
0: I'm sorry you look like a frog.
8: What's so funny?
9: I never noticed before, but you really do look like a frog.
8: Well, you're no Betty Grable, you know.
0: Oh, now, Dave, you shouldn't say that. You told me yourself she was a very pretty girl.
9: Oh, when did he say that?
0: The night he told me if I didn't marry him, he'd either kill himself or marry you. Apparently, he did both.
3: Folks, please, let's all go to neutral corners.
8: I mean, let's all be calm.
9: Well, it's nice to find out I was second choice, frog face.
8: Second choice? You were fifth choice. And with that map of yours, you should be grateful.
10: Now, calm down, frog face.
8: What?
9: Pretty, but at least I'm not a crook.
8: Crook? Quiet, you fool.
9: Oh, you just try and quiet me. Has anyone ever seen any product from the Abbott Chemical Corporation? Well, there is none.
8: She's just kidding.
9: Yeah, it's a great big stock promotion, and everybody gets stuck but Mr. Big. Or is it Pig?
8: Well, we have to be going.
9: Let me tell you about Boston. Oh, did he clean up there?
8: Get out of here. Come on.
9: He really took the

0: Well.
1: She must have been telling the truth.
0: You bet she was. That was a close call, and you have Liz to thank for it.
2: Yeah.
1: What a lucky break.
2: Lucky? Couldn't you see I tricked them into that admission?
3: Liz, are you trying to tell me you knew they were crooks?
2: Well, George, you had to find out sooner or later. For some time now, I've been working for the FBI.

0: The Challenge of the Yukon. It's Yukon King, swiftest and strongest lead dog of the Northwest, blazing the trail for Sergeant Preston of the Northwest Mounted Police in his relentless pursuit of lawbreakers.
1: And King, on you, Huskies!
0: Gold, gold discovered in the Yukon. A stampede to the Klondike in the wild race for riches. Back to the days of the gold rush. With Sergeant Preston and his wonder dog, Yukon King, as they meet the Challenge of the Yukon.
2: When Cyrus Ogilvy came to the Yukon to inspect his rich mine holdings, he brought with him his 14-year-old son, Curtis. A few days after arriving in Dawson, they traveled north by dog sled to inspect a mine which was located near the town of 40 Mile. Curtis stood by impatiently as his father discussed the mine with the superintendent. Finally, the boy interrupted.
3: Father, can I try driving the dog sled while you're talking to Mr. Blanchard?
4: Better not, Sonny. Takes a little experience to handle a dog team.
3: But I've watched you and Joe do it. I guess I'm just as smart as...
5: Now, Curtis, you heard what Mr. Blanchard said. It takes experience to handle a dog team.
3: Oh, that's just what he says. He never let me have any fun. If Mother were here, she'd let me do it. When we get back home, I'm going to tell her how you...
5: All right. Go ahead and drive the confounded sled. Hey, Blanchard, maybe you can give him a few pointers.
6: Anything you say, Mr. Ogilvy. Now then, Sonny, the first thing you want to do is get a good grip on the traces. Now hold them like this.
3: Never mind. I know how it's done.
6: But I just want to show you how to hold
3: it. I know. I've watched dozens of times. Mush, you husky! Mush!
6: Hey, take it easy with that whip.
2: As the dogs strained to break loose the frozen runners, Curtis laid on the whip recklessly. Suddenly, the sled shot forward. The boy was jolted off balance and teetered precariously on the runners. The huskies sensed that a weak hand held the traces. Instinctively, they took advantage of the situation.
5: Blanchard, he can't control them. They're running away with
7: him. Oh, ho there, you husky!
2: As the two men broke into a run, they saw the boy lose his balance and fall off the sled.
8: Help! Help!
5: The dogs are dragging him. Curtis, let go of the traces.
6: No, he can't let go. They're twisted around his head.
5: We'll never catch him afoot. Get the other team to chase after them.
6: Joe took the other team. Ho! Ho, you husky!
2: Sergeant Preston was driving his sled down the hillside bordering the creek. He saw the boy being dragged by the runaway huskies. He shouted to King, who was running ahead of the team as loose lead dog.
7: King, stop those dogs! Stop them, boy!
2: The great dog charged down the slope. His powerful stride soon brought him abreast of the runaway team. He growled and snapped at the husky's flanks.
8: Help! Help me, someone!
2: Racing forward, King hurled himself against the lead dog, knocking him to the ground. Instantly, the team skidded to a halt in a confused mass of snarling dogs and tangled harness. A few moments later, Sergeant Preston arrived on the scene.
9: Hiya, husky! Hello! Are you all right?
3: I don't know. I probably suffered very serious injuries.
9: Well, maybe not. Let's see if you can stand up.
3: Oh, there.
9: I guess there are no broken bones. Give me your hand and I'll unwind those traces.
3: Oh, it hurts. I'm afraid to look. Is my hand all cut up?
9: It's not cut at all. The traces left some pretty deep marks, but they'll soon go away.
3: Here comes Father and Mr. Blanchard.
10: Hey, Curtis, my boy. Are you all right?
3: I guess so.
11: It sure was lucky that Mountie's dog stopped the
10: team. Hey, it was more than lucky. It was positively miraculous. What's your name, my good fella?
9: I'm Sergeant Preston, Northwest Mounted Police, if you're speaking to me. What's your name?
10: I'm Cyrus Ogilvy, of San Francisco.
9: Really?
10: Perhaps you don't recognize the name.
9: Oh, I think I do. You're in the mining business, aren't you?
10: That's right. Also in the cattle business, also in the shipping business. And I might add, I dabble a bit in the railroad. This is my superintendent of mining operations, Mr. Blanchard.
9: Glad to know you.
11: I do, Sergeant.
10: Yes, Sergeant, I want you to know that I'm mighty grateful for what your dog did just now. Yes, indeed. No telling what might have happened if he hadn't stopped that team.
9: That's all right. King doesn't expect any thanks. Do you, boy?
10: He certainly is a handsome specimen.
3: Father, I want that dog.
10: Well, now, I can't say that I blame you, especially after what happened. What'll you take for him, Sergeant?
9: Well, I'm sorry. King's not for sale.
10: Oh, come now. Say $500?
9: Sorry, nothing doing.
10: All right, then. $1,000.
9: I've already told you he's not for sale. That means he's not for sale at any price.
10: Nonsense, Sergeant. Everything has its price. I dare say I might go as high as $1,500.
9: You're wasting your breath, Mr. Ogilvy.
3: But, Father, I want that dog. I've just got to have him.
10: Yes. Very well, Sergeant. You've got me over a barrel. Name your own prize.
9: Apparently, we're both wasting our breath. But I'll say it just once more, King is not for sale. Yes. I won't sell him for 2,000 or 10,000 or 100,000 for that matter.
10: Don't you think you're acting rather unwisely, Sergeant?
9: No, but I think you're getting pretty tiresome. Come on, King.
10: I've got a lot of influence in this territory. I can have you broken any time I say the word.
9: Then I suggest you use your influence to find your son some other dog that will suit him as well as King.
10: There is no other dog that will suit him just as well. He has his heart set on King.
9: And I'm afraid this is one time he'll just have to do without. All right. On, King. On.
3: Oh, Father. He's taking the dog with him. And I just got to have him.
5: Now, Curtis, try to control yourself.
3: I don't care. I want that dog. I want him. I want him. I want him.
5: Oh, shut up.
2: Sergeant Preston headed for the town of 40 Mile. The Ogilvy party followed a short time later. Curtis continued to harp on the subject of King. By the following day, his father's patience was exhausted.
5: In heaven's name, Curtis, will you stop that whining? You've been harping about that dog for the last 24 hours.
3: But we'll never find another dog like King. You heard what Joe said. He said King was the smartest dog in the whole Yukon Territory.
5: Yes, I heard what Joe said, and you heard what the Mountie said. King is not for sale.
3: But you told Sergeant Preston you have a lot of influence in the territory. You said you could have him broken if he doesn't sell King to us.
5: I was just bluffing. And it happens he didn't fall for my bluff.
3: Oh, even so, you could find a way to make him sell King if you really wanted to. I know Mother would find a way.
5: I wish to heaven she'd find a way to make you shut up when you get on one of these whining jacks.
3: Oh, I'm going to sit down and write a letter to Mother right now and tell her how mean you're acting.
5: Oh, all right, all right. Stop your blubbering and I'll see what I can do. Go get Blanchard and tell him I want to see him.
3: Huh? Oh, yes, Father. I'll go get him right away.
2: A few minutes later, Blanchard reported to Cyrus Ogilvy.
6: You wanted to see me, Mr. Ogilvy?
5: Oh, yes, Blanchard. Have a chair, won't you?
6: Thank you.
5: Blanchard, I'm looking for two men to do a special job for me. I'm wondering if you can help me find them.
6: What kind of a job is it?
5: That needn't concern you, Blanchard. The point is, I'm looking for two men who need money and aren't too squeamish about how they get it.
6: I think I know just the men you want.
5: Eh? Who are they?
6: Their names are Nick Adams and Matt Quinn. And they're plenty tough. They came up here last summer looking for gold, but they didn't have any luck.
2: Nick Adams and Matt Quinn looked every inch as tough as Blanchard had described them. Nick was tall and dark, with a livid scar across his left cheekbone. Matt Quinn was short and stocky, with a crop of bushy red hair and the shoulders of a professional wrestler.
12: What was it you wanted to see me and Matt about, Mr. Ogilvy? Blanchard said you might have a job for us.
13: Yeah, a job that was right up our alley.
5: You ever hear of a Mountie named Sergeant Preston?
12: Yeah, we heard of him. What about him?
5: He's got a big husky named King.
13: We've heard of him, too. He's plenty bad medicine.
5: I want that dog, and I'll pay you $500 apiece if you'll get him for me.
13: $500 apiece? That dog's worth $1,000 even if he was buying him legally. Besides, them redcoat cops are dynamite, especially this guy Preston.
5: In addition to the money, I'll pay you a passage back to the stage.
12: Make it $1,000 apiece in our passage back, and we'll talk business.
5: Very well. $1,000 apiece.
13: That's more like it. Now, what was it you wanted us to do?
5: I told you I want Preston's dog. How you get him is your business. In fact, the less I know about it, the better.
12: Well, I guess that's fair enough. What do we do with him when we get him?
5: You two have a cabin?
12: Yeah, it's right on the edge of town.
5: All right. Go back to your cabin and make a crate. Make it big enough to hold King. When you get hold of the dog, put him in the crate and deliver him tonight on board the Yukon Star. The captain will have a cabin all ready for you. Have them stow the crate in your cabin.
12: Does the captain know what our game is?
5: He doesn't have to know. He's taking orders from me. It happens that I own the Yukon Star.
12: Oh, Well, that's different.
14: The boat will sail as soon as you're on board. Now, try not to be later than midnight. By tomorrow morning, the boat will be over the border and the dog will be out of Preston's reach.
13: Nick and me sail with the dog, is that right?
14: That is correct. The boat will stop at Eagle City. I'll join you there inside of a week. Now, is that clear?
12: Yeah, we got you.
2: Sergeant Preston was stationed at the police post at 40 Mile. That night, he had already turned in when he heard someone knocking at the door.
9: Steady, King. Just a minute out there, I'm coming. Yes, what is it?
15: Sergeant, you've got to come quick. There's been a murder.
9: Who was killed?
15: My partner, Matt Quinn. Someone shot him.
9: Tell me about it while I get my partner.
15: We have a cabin on the edge of town. I was at the cafe all evening. When I went back to the cabin a little while ago, Matt was lying on the floor dead.
9: You're Nick Adams, aren't you?
15: That's right. Incidentally, Sergeant, you better bring your dog with you so he can trail the killer.
9: King always comes with me. Wait a second till I tell the constable where I'm going. I'll be right with you.
2: Nick Adams led the sergeant to his cabin on the outskirts of town. As King approached the door at his master's side, his nostrils caught a faint whiff of a strange and unpleasant odor inside. He gave a low growl.
9: What's wrong, fella?
15: He probably smells the blood inside. Open the door and go right in, Sergeant.
2: As Sergeant Preston entered the cabin, he saw Matt Quinn facing the doorway with a gun in one hand.
16: Go for your gun, Preston. I've got you covered. And don't let that dog make any false moves either.
9: Steady, boy. So you're not dead after all, eh, Quinn?
16: Not by a long shot, Mounty. That was just a trick to get you here. You and the dog, that is.
9: What's the game?
16: You'll find out quick enough. Step over there on the other side of the cabin. Tell your dog to stay put.
9: All right.
16: I said tell the dog to stay put.
9: Stay there, fella. Don't follow me.
2: As the sergeant moved away toward the other side of the cabin, King smelled a sudden overpowering odor, the same odor he had smelled just before entering the cabin. He whirled around, just in time to see Nick Adams coming at him with a large tarpaulin.
17: It's gonna hold you out.
2: Before King could charge, Nick had flung the heavy canvas over him, smothering the dog's attack and pinning him to the floor. Then Nook took the wad of cloth which he had been clutching in one hand and shoved it under the tarpaulin.
17: Don't move, Marty.
9: Chloroform, eh?
17: That's right. Maybe we'll use a little on you, too, while we're at it. You all set, Nick?
12: Yeah. The dog's out cold.
17: Let's take care of the Mountie the same way.
12: Good idea. Keep your hands up high, Preston, and don't try any funny stuff. Remember, Matt's got you covered.
2: Nick advanced slowly toward the sergeant. In one hand, he held the same cloth soaked with chloroform that he'd used on King. Sergeant Preston watched him impassively. But suddenly, as he came closer, the Mountie whirled into action.
9: Oh, you don't...
17: Hey, what is this?
2: The sergeant had grabbed Nick and was using him as a shield to prevent Matt Quinn from firing. The moment the two men grappled, then Matt saw his chance.
17: Watch out, Nick. I'll take care of him with this gun.
2: Oh! Nick brought his gun butt down hard on the sergeant's head.
17: That did it.
12: Yeah. Yeah, none too soon either. Another minute or so with that chloroform rag so close to my nose and I'd have passed out myself.
13: Why don't you give the Marty a good whiff of the stuff, even though he is knocked out? That way we'll be sure he don't come to and raise the alarm right after we're gone.
12: That's a good idea. I better tie him up, too, just in case the chloroform wears off.
13: Okay. You take care of Preston and I'll pack the dog in the crate. As soon as we're done, we'll clear out.
2: Half an hour later, Nick Adams and Matt Quinn halted the dog sled at the river landing alongside the steamer Yukon Star.
13: Ho, ho there! Ho, ho!
18: Ahoy there on the Yukon Star.
19: Who are you?
18: Nick Adams and Matt Quinn.
19: All right, come aboard. Mr. Ogilvy said you'd have a crate.
18: We got it here on our sled.
19: Can you carry it aboard, or do you want me to swing out the cargo boom?
18: We better carry it, I guess.
2: Nick and Matt carried the crate up the gangplank. The captain met them as they stepped aboard.
19: Mr. Ogilvy and his son are waiting for you in the cabin.
12: Okay, Captain. You lead the way.
19: This is it right here. The men you're waiting for are here, Mr. Ogilvy.
5: Have them come in.
12: There. He's steady.
5: That will be all for now, Captain.
19: Right, sir. We're ready to sail any time you'd give the word.
14: So you got the dog all right, huh?
12: Yeah, sure we got him.
3: Father, what's the matter with King? He looks like he's dead.
13: He's all right. We just had to chloroform him.
14: What about Preston?
12: We took care of Preston. He's back in our cabin all tied up.
3: Oh, look, King's coming, too. He's opening his eyes and trying to stand up.
14: Guess the chloroform must be wearing off.
3: Can we let him out of the crate? There's a fire axe hanging on the wall just outside the cabin. We can open the crate with that.
13: Nothing doing. If I'm going to share a cabin with that dog, I want him shut up good and tight where he can't get at me.
14: The man's right, Curtis.
3: Oh.
12: Say, look, Mr. Ogilvy. Our sled and our dog team are still out there on the landing.
14: Well, what about it?
12: I'm just wondering if the captain could let us bring the outfit aboard.
13: Well, why bother? Those mutts ain't...
12: Don't be foolish. We can probably sell the team for a couple of $100 when we get back to Eagle City. We might even want to use them again ourselves. What do you think, Mr. Ogilvy?
14: Well, I don't know. I dare say the captain might let you keep the dogs in the hold. Would you like me to speak to him?
12: Oh, no, that's all right. You and the boys stay here and look at the dog. Matt and me will go see about it. We'll tell him you said it was okay to bring the team aboard.
14: Very well, but hurry up about it. The sooner this boat sails, the happier I'll be.
12: Now, don't you worry, Mr. Ogilvy. It won't take but a few minutes. Come on, Matt.
20: What are you worrying about the dog team for?
12: Shut up and listen. How would you like to make $100,000?
13: $100,000? How?
12: You just listen to what I'm going to tell you. Suppose we go back to the cabin and pull a gun on Ogilvy.
2: Nick explained his plan to Matt. Then the two men went to the captain and spoke to him about the dog team. A short time later, when the team and the sled had been stowed on board, Nick and Matt returned to the cabin.
14: Yeah. Everything all set?
12: Stay put, Ogilvy. What? You too, Sonny.
3: Father, he's pointing a gun at us.
12: Yeah, and it's loaded, too.
14: What's the meaning of this, Adams? Don't you realize that I have only to call for the captain?
12: You call for the captain, it'll be the last noise you ever make. Savvy?
14: Yes, I see what you mean.
12: You're a mighty rich man, Ogilvy. How much is it worth to you to stay healthy? Say $100,000?
14: Well, I don't understand.
12: Well, I'll give it to you short and sweet. When this boat sails tonight, you're sailing with it. You're going to make the trip to Eagle City with me and Matt. And if you ever expect to get back home in one piece, you better see to it that Blanchard shows up in Eagle City with $100,000 in ransom money.
14: That Blanchard doesn't even know I'm aboard the Yukon Star.
12: He will. You got any paper in your pocket?
14: Yes, I have a letter here.
12: All right, take it out of the envelope and unfold it so you can write on the back.
14: Very well.
12: You got a pencil?
14: Yes, I have one right here.
12: All right. Now, sit down and write a letter to Blanchard telling him to meet you in Eagle City.
14: All right.
12: Tell him to raise $100,000 in cash and bring it with him when he comes.
14: Very well.
2: With nervous fingers, Cyrus Ogilvy wrote out the message to his mining superintendent.
14: Where shall I tell him to meet me in Eagle City?
12: Never mind the details. Just say someone will contact him as soon as he arrives.
14: Very well.
12: Now, I see what you got down there. Mr. John A. Blanchard, Royal Albert Hotel. My dear Blanchard, meet me in Eagle City as soon as possible. This will authorize you to draw out $100,000 in cash from the account of the Ogilvy Mining Company. Bring the money with you to Eagle City. Someone will contact you there as soon as you arrive. Signed, Cyrus W. Ogilvy. I guess that'll do.
14: You'll never get away with this, Ed.
12: We'll get away with it, all right. Hey, Matt.
13: Yeah?
12: Go get the captain. Tell him Mr. Ogilvy wants to see him here right away.
13: Okay.
12: When the captain gets here, you just act natural and don't try any tricks. That goes for both of you. Remember, I'll have you covered all the time. Here's what I want you to say to Ogilvy. Tell the captain you've decided to make the trip to Eagle City yourself, but you got a message you want to send ashore.
2: A few moments later, Matt Quinn returned to the cabin with the captain.
14: Hey, come in.
21: You wanted to see me, Mr. Ogilvy?
14: Yes, Captain. I wanted to tell you there's been a change in plans. I've decided to remain on board and make the trip to Eagle City with Adams and Quinn. My son will come with me.
21: Very well, sir.
14: One thing more. I've written this note to my mining superintendent. I'd like to have one of the crew delivered immediately. The name is John A. Blanchard, and he's registered at the Royal Albert Hotel.
21: I'll send a man right away.
14: Andy, don't bother waiting for him to get back. I want to see him immediately. Here, give him this $50 as expense money, and tell him to join the ship at Eagle City.
21: Very well, sir. We'll get underway as soon as he goes ashore.
2: A short time later, Blanchard, the mining superintendent, was awakened by a knocking on the door of his hotel room.
22: Hold your horses, I'm coming. Fine time of night to be waking a man up.
0: Don't blame me, mister. I just got orders to deliver this to you.
22: Who's it from?
0: Some rich guy named Ogilvy. I guess he's your boss, ain't he?
22: That's right. Now, wait a minute till I read what it says. Come on in.
0: Sure, I'm not going anywhere.
22: $100,000, Ogilvy. Hey, there's something fishy about this. It says to draw out money from the account of the Ogilvy Mining Company. That's not the name of his outfit. It's the Atlas Mining Syndicate. Where'd this letter come from?
0: I told you. Came from a guy named Ogilvy.
22: That's not what I mean. Where'd he send it from, and how did you get a hold of it?
0: Me? I'm one of the crew on the Yukon Star. Ogilvy and his kid came aboard tonight. They sent this letter ashore just before the boat sailed.
22: You mean the boat sailed already?
0: Yeah, it sailed about 20 minutes ago.
22: Ogilvy never said anything to me about leaving town this way.
0: I ain't never said anything to Skipper either. The old man was expecting him to go ashore as soon as he talked to the two guys he was waiting for.
22: What two guys?
0: A couple of tough-looking sourdoughs. They came on board a little after he did. I heard them shout their names to the skipper, Nick Adams and Matt Flynn or something like that.
22: Nick Adams and Matt Quinn. Holy mackerel, they must have been holding a gun on Ogilvy when he wrote this. Wait till I get dressed. We better notify the police right away.
2: At the mounted police post, Constable Blake listened suspiciously to the story which Blanchard told him.
20: Say, what kind of a cock and bull story are you trying to hand me, Blanchard? Nick Adams was here just a couple of hours ago. He told Sergeant Preston that Matt Quinn had been murdered.
22: What's that? What? Why, he must have been lying. This sailor here says that Adams and Quinn both sailed on the Yukon Star not more than half an hour ago.
0: That's right, Monty, they did.
20: Blanchard, do you know where Adams' cabin is located?
22: Well, sure, it's on the edge of town.
20: Well, then we better go there right now. If Adams was lying about that murder, I have a hunch the sergeant may be in trouble.
2: A short time later, Constable Blake and his two companions arrived at the cabin. As they opened the door, they saw Sergeant Preston lying on the floor of the cabin.
22: Holy smoke. He's dead.
20: Oh, wait a minute. No, he's not dead. He's been chloroformed. Can't you smell it? Well, come on, help me untie him.
2: Sergeant Preston recovered consciousness to find Constable Blake bathing his face with a wet cloth. The constable told him what had happened.
9: Looks like this is one time that Cyrus Ogilvy has gone too far.
20: What do you mean?
9: Apparently he hired Adams and Quinn to steal King. When they delivered King on board, they saw a chance to make a small fortune by holding Ogilvy himself for ransom.
22: Isn't there any way you can stop them?
9: I'm afraid there's just one chance, and that is to overtake the Yukon Star by dog team. I might be able to signal the captain from shore.
2: Sergeant Preston returned to the police post on the double. There he hitched up his sled dogs and headed north along the Yukon Trail.
1: All right, on, you huskies!
2: Several hours later, the captain and helmsman of the Yukon Star were startled by the sound of shots. Silhouetted in the moonlight, they saw a man driving a dog sled along the riverbank at breakneck speed, firing off a carbine with one hand.
4: Looks like that fellow's trying to signal us.
23: Can you make him out with your telescope, Captain?
4: Not very clearly. Signal the engine room to stop the engines. We better send the boat ashore and see what he wants.
24: Aye, sir.
2: Nick Adams was bunking with a crew, while Matt Quinn shared the cabin with Cyrus Ogilvy and his son. All three looked up tensely as Nick entered the cabin with a worried look on his face.
25: Hey, Matt, did you hear those shots?
26: Sure, I heard them. What's going on?
25: Looks like some guy was trying to signal the ship. They're sending a boat ashore to see what he wants.
26: Hey, that don't sound so good. You suppose Blanchard could have squealed to the police and sent someone after us?
25: I don't know. It'd take a mighty fast team to catch up with the ship once we got underway.
26: What else could it be?
25: How do I know? Maybe the guy needs a doctor or something, and he's signaling the ship for help. That happens sometimes.
26: Yeah, sometimes. But maybe not this time. What are we going to do if it's the law?
25: Keep your shirt on and stop worrying. You stay here with the kid. I'll go out and keep an eye on things.
2: The captain and several of the crew stood at the rail watching as the rowboat drew closer to the steamer. A rope ladder had been dropped over the side. The captain shouted,
27: "Ahoy there in the boat! What did you signal us for?"
28: "I'm Sergeant Preston, Northwest Mounted Police. You're carrying two criminals aboard your ship."
27: "What's that?"
28: "I'll explain when I get aboard."
2: Nick Adams, who had been watching from a distance, darted back into the cabin.
25: "Hey, Matt, the jig's up. It's that Monty Preston."
20: "Preston?
10: Thank heavens. Now you two will get what you deserve."
25: "You sit down and shut up,
10: Don't
25: Ogilvy."
10: "Don't threaten me, Adams. Sergeant Preston will..."
25: "I said shut up."
3: "Oh, Father, you've knocked him unconscious."
25: "I told him to shut up. Grab your gun, Matt, and come on deck."
20: "What about the kid?"
25: "Never mind the kid. It won't matter now if he hollers his head off. Just grab your gun and come on."
2: Sergeant Preston was halfway up the rope ladder as Nick and Matt came rushing out on deck.
25: "Hold it, Preston. Don't go for your gun."
20: "And don't any of the rest of you make a move either. I've got you all covered."
25: "Matt, I'll handle Preston. You take the others and lock them in the forecastle."
26: Okay, Nick. All right, you guys, start moving. And remember, no funny stuff. Go on. All right,
25: come on. Well, Preston, I didn't expect to be seeing you again quite so soon.
28: It's no use trying to dodge the law, Adams. Why don't you and Quinn give yourselves up? You'll get off a lot easier if you do.
25: Don't make me laugh. Just start climbing up that ladder. And keep your hands away from your holster while you're doing it.
2: A moment later, Sergeant Preston pulled himself up over the side of the ship.
9: Well, Adams, here I am. Now, what do you think you're going to do?
25: You'll see. First, I'm going to take your gun. That's better. Now, pull up the rope ladder.
9: There's a man down there in the boat.
25: I know it. That's why I'm telling you to pull up the ladder.
9: You're going to let him come aboard, aren't you?
25: I'll attend to him later, after I've finished taking care of you. Hurry up and do like I tell you.
9: All right.
2: Sergeant Preston began hauling up the rope ladder. Suddenly, when only a short length was still dangling over the side, he whirled and swung the ladder in a vicious arc. The heavy rope struck Nick Adams on the side, knocking the gun from his hand. Before he could recover, the sergeant was wading into him with both fists flying. Meanwhile, Matt Quinn had finished locking the crew in the forecastle. Hearing the sound of the fight, he came running back across the deck. As Matt spoke, the sergeant's fist connected hard with Nick's jaw. Nick slumped to the deck unconscious. The sergeant turned to face Matt Quinn. Matt raised his gun.
26: I'll fix him, Arnie.
28: Bring him, King!
2: Matt hadn't seen the big husky creep up on him from behind. The shot went wild as Matt staggered backward under King's attack.
26: Where'd this dog come from? Get him away from me. For Pete's sake, call him off.
28: Stop struggling, Quinn, and don't try to pick up that gun.
26: How can I pick up the gun with this dog lunging at me? Take him away!
28: All right, King. Down, boy. I'll take over. Matt, you're under arrest in the name of the Queen. So's your partner. When he comes to, that is. What'd you do with the Ogilvies?
3: I'm right here, Sergeant. Nick Adams knocked my father unconscious.
28: Curtis, where'd you come from?
3: I was in that cabin over there with my father and King.
28: You mean you were the one who let King loose?
3: He was boarded up in a crate. When I heard what was going on, I got an axe and broke the crate open.
28: That was mighty fast thinking, son. If King hadn't shown up when he did, I'd be a dead man right now.
3: Look, King's wagging his tail and licking my hand.
28: He's letting you know he appreciates the way you set him free.
3: I guess he wouldn't be quite so friendly if he knew I was to blame for the whole thing.
28: Oh, I don't think King would hold a grudge against you. Not if you've learned your lesson.
3: I guess Father and I have both learned a lesson. But golly, I still would like to own King.
28: Now you listen to me, son. When we get back to 40 Mile, I'm going to get you a puppy. You take good care of that pup, and I guarantee you'll soon think as much of him as you do of King. In fact, I have a hunch that dog will be your most prized possession long after this case is closed.

0: Now, here's Sergeant Preston with a preview of our next adventure, the case of the friendly enemies.
1: And that meant fighting against the most treacherous rapids in the whole of the Yukon Territory, and, well, I had a week off from my duties and were shooting the White Horse Rapids on the way to the McQuestion River for some hunting. We saw the canoe ahead of us capsize, and a moment later there were two men struggling in the water, struggling for their lives. There was only one thing to do, go into the water after them. And that meant fighting against the most treacherous rapids in the whole of the Yukon Territory. And, well, it was...
0: Be sure to listen to this exciting adventure Wednesday. These radio dramas, a feature of the Challenge of the Yukon Incorporated, are created and produced by George W. Trendle, supervised by Charles D. Livingston, and edited by Fran Stryker. The part of Sergeant Preston is played by Paul Sutton. They are brought to you every Wednesday until September, when we shall resume our regular Monday, Wednesday, and Friday broadcasts. This is J. Michael wishing you goodbye and good luck till next Wednesday. So long. This is ABC, the American Broadcasting Company.

Just at 5 o'clock, you stop at the butcher's for a steak or a chop. You get the evening paper and a magazine, and you run like the dickens for the 5:15. Oh, the 5:15. Hear the whistle blowing, oh, the 5:15.

Wifey's home awaiting, dinner in the pot. The dish is on the table and the fire is hot. Gets a loving message on the telephone. You gotta eat your baked potato all alone. The next train home is the 7:38. Hubby goes into the corner to wait. Meets the biggest crowd that he's ever seen. 17 commuters miss the 5:15. Oh, the 5:15. 17 commuters, oh, the 5:15. Standing at the bar, oh, the 5:15. Wifey's home.

happiness once again. 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

0: out of the West and into your home, riding the range of mystery and adventure, blazing the trail of Western story and song. Foy Willing and the writers of The Purple Sage, that teller of tall tales, Gabby Hayes, the queen of the West, Dale Evans, and in person, the king of the cowboys himself, Roy Rogers.
1: Well, howdy, folks. This is Roy Rogers. I hope you buckaroos side with me when I say there's nothing lower than a thief. Gabby, what happens to a fellow who steals out here in the West?
2: Well, now, son, I reckon the best way to answer that question is to tell the story of the horse thieves of Paradise Valley. So sit around the campfires, buckaroos, and I'll relate an adventure so Rip Snorton it'd make a bronc jump right out of his gavotte. Well, about 10 days ago, us folks of Paradise Valley went over to Dale Evans' Circle E Ranch for a little shindig he was giving. Now, me, myself, I went with great reluctance. Because if there's one thing I don't enjoy, it's hobnobbing with women, dancing around and all such things. Just a plain waste of time as far as I'm concerned.
3: Well, Pappy, it's about time to head for home.
2: Head for home? Roy, I promised the next dance to Mrs. Lightbody.
3: Okay, we can wait that long.
2: And the one after that, the Grace May Hobble. She's the plump little lady with the yellow hair. And Edna Steele's the just dying to have me run under the new step.
3: No, no, no, you don't, Pappy. We're heading for home right now.
2: Oh, shucks.
4: Oh, you boys aren't leaving already, are you?
3: Just coming over to say goodnight, Dale.
2: You ain't got no vitality, there, young
3: whippersnapper. I could stay longer, but something's been disturbing our horses lately. Want to check on it first thing in the morning.
4: Well, I'll walk outside with you.
3: Well.
2: Yes, when I find me a plump little lady with yellow hair. Yeah.
5: Hello, Roy.
3: Hello, Perry.
5: I've been trying to get you in the corner all evening.
3: That's so? I guess I just didn't notice.
5: And you too, Miss Dale. I wonder if you thought to ask Charlie Davidson to your party tonight.
4: Charlie Davidson got a special invitation, Perry, but he didn't even bother to answer.
3: I wouldn't be worrying if I were you. Oh, you don't, Pappy. We're heading for home right now.
2: Oh, shucks.
4: Well, you boys aren't leaving already, are you?
3: Just coming over to say goodnight, Dale.
2: You ain't got no vitality, there, young whippersnapper.
3: I could stay longer, but something's been disturbing our horses lately. Want to check on it first thing in the morning.
4: Well, I'll walk outside with you.
3: Well.
2: Yes, when I find me a plump little lady with yellow hair. Yeah.
5: Hello, Roy.
3: Hello, Perry.
5: I've been trying to get you in the corner all evening.
3: That's so? I guess I just didn't notice.
5: And you too, Miss Dale. I wonder if you thought to ask Charlie Davidson to your party tonight.
4: Charlie Davidson got a special invitation.

0: Charlie Davidson got a special invitation, Pierce, but he didn't even bother to answer.
1: I wouldn't be worrying if I were you, Perry, after the treatment you and the other writers got from Charlie.
2: Well, I'm a crazy that day he got in from the East. Didn't matter how long he'd worked for his pa.
3: Sure, but those fine horses the old man was raising. And now, in 6 months, just since Charlie took over, they're mostly gone. Nobody knows where. Roy, do you suppose those riders he brought in could be stealing them?
1: It's possible, I suppose. Charlie was raised in the East by his grandma. He doesn't know anything about running a ranch.
0: Roy, maybe I shouldn't say this, but Charlie Davidson has been trying all over to borrow money. He's even offering to put up his land as security. I guess there isn't enough stock left to sell a mortgage.
3: Yeah, his riders must be stealing from him.
1: Well, to tell you the truth, I'm not going to lose any sleep over Charlie Davidson. He's shown plain enough he doesn't want anything to do with us folks. So, let him go on his way.
3: Ain't a bit like his paw. Do you suppose he ain't the real Charlie Davidson? Do you suppose he's somebody else instead?
0: Excuse me, Perry. Steve, is that you?
4: Yeah. Hi, everybody.
0: Oh, Steve, the party's almost over. I told you
4: I
0: and the other...
4: I'm going to little night hawking, Dale. Ten of your horses are straight off, the Palomino.
0: What? Not the Palomino.
4: Yes, ma'am. They got out through a break in the fence. Something's been disturbing in the last couple of nights, so I was checking.
1: Come on, Dale. Gabby and I'll ride out with you and Steve. Help you round them up.
3: If I can do anything...
1: You enjoy the shindig, Perry. This won't take long.
4: I hope it won't, Roy.
1: What do you mean?
4: Well, that break in the fence leads out onto the Davidson ranch. Now, I'm not saying anything against Davidson, but I think if we're going to get those Palominos back, we'll have to do it quick, and maybe with guns. There's funny things happening on the Davidson ranch lately.
5: Here's the break here, Steve.
1: Yeah, that's it.
0: I don't see why the fence should be broken. It's almost new.
1: Well, let's have a look. Post might be loose and laying over the wire. No, the wire's broke. Light a match here, will you, Gabby?
2: Sure thing.
1: That's it.
4: I followed the horses onto Davidson's ranch for a ways, but I lost the trail.
1: Dale, your Palominas didn't stray off at all. They were stolen.
0: Stolen?
2: How do you know?
1: The wire's been cut.
2: Cut ends are as shiny as can be.
1: Steve, you lead the way to where you lost the trail. I'll take over from there. Let's get them now before they have a chance to get the horses out of the country.

0: Right about here is where I lost the trail, Ross.
1: Too bad the moon don't come up till so late. It's hard to see what we're doing.
2: I'll help you look, son. I got the regular magnifying X-ray eyes.
1: Moon isn't due to rise for a couple of hours yet. And, well, that may be too late for it.
3: Whoever stole the horses will try to get them out of the valley before tomorrow, won't they, Roy?
1: They sure will. A man traveling through the valley with a string of 10 valuable palominas is bound to attract attention.
0: Roy, somebody's out there.
4: Hey, look out! Everybody head for Dale's fence. We can't fight him back in the dark.

0: Well, we're over your boundary, Dale. Nobody will bother us here.
1: Some rattler is sure anxious to keep folks off Davidson's land.
0: Dale, maybe you'd better go back to the ranch house. The trouble isn't over, it's just starting.
2: Not on your life. This is my affair, Roy, and I'm staying to see it through.
0: But
2: if there's any trouble, I'm in on it.
0: Roy, listen. What? Yeah. Yeah, I hear him coming this way. Only one rider, though.
1: You tackle him, son. If there's any others, I'll take care of all of them.
3: That you, Miss Dale?
2: It sure is.
3: I figured it was, or you might not have got this far. Mr. Davidson is dead set against people prowling around on his property.
0: You one of Mr. Davidson's riders?
3: Who's asking?
0: I'm asking. Roy Rogers.
3: Oh, yeah. The hombre from the Double R Bar. Sure, I'm a Davidson rider. Why?
2: Don't start anything more.
0: You're a little bit free with your guns, for one thing. But we can talk that over later. There's something here I'd like to show you. It might interest Mr. Davidson.
3: Yeah, I'm always glad to see anything that would interest Mr. Davidson.
0: This fence that separates Miss Evans' Circle E Ranch from Davidson's land has been cut. It didn't break, it was cut.
3: Thanks. That will interest Mr. Davidson. I'll tell him. Maybe he can figure out now what's happened to the horses he's been losing ever since he came here.
0: What? Just a minute, mister.
3: He suspected a lot of people, but the idea of Miss Evans being low enough to steal a neighbor...
0: Get up on your feet.
3: Oh, that's the way you want it. All right, I'll give it
2: to you. Don't
4: look out. You should have had to help her. I'll make you wish you'd never seen a gun.

0: If you got any more ideas about where Davidson has been losing his stock, I'd advise you to see him before you get up off of the ground.
1: You and I aren't finished yet, Roger.
0: Anything you want to say?
1: Nothing right now.
0: And listen to me. 10 Palominas from the Circle E got through this fence tonight. We're trailing them. And to do it, we're traveling across the Davidson Ranch. You got any objections?
1: Not me. I don't care.
0: No? Wait a minute. It's too easy to get shot in the back at night. And the man who did the shooting could claim he thought somebody was trespassing.
2: Especially if he was a sight-winding prairie dog, he could claim that.
0: Dale, Gabby and I'll ride to Mineral City and get the sheriff to come back with us.
3: Mm-hmm.
0: There'll be a lot less danger of our being shot if we have the law with us.
1: Doing everything up legal, ain't you, Roger? Well, we'll see how much good the law does next time we meet.
2: Roy, before we can get back to the sheriff, them varmints will run Dale's horses clean out of the valley.
0: They sure will, Gabby. They'll probably start right away. As long as they know they got a few hours before nobody will be bothering them.
2: Then what in blazes are we running to the sheriff for? Why, you were just pretending. You only wanted them to think we was going. Son, you're using your brains just the way I learned you.
0: Dale, Gabby and I will try to make the Davidson house without getting shot.
3: But, Roy, I don't want
0: you. You and Steve head for the sheriff's office. Get him back here as quick as you can. Davidson's going to find that friends can mean a lot before this night's over. All right, Pappy, let's ride.
2: Sure sounds as simple as parting your hair, don't it? Roy and me going to Davidson's house without getting shot while Dale and Steve rode for the sheriff? Catching horse thieves ain't so simple. You'll see why as quick as we hear about something.

0: You know, if you're a fellow or girl who has your eye on some goal ahead in the way of a job or athletics or school life, it makes a whale of a big difference what kind of breakfast you eat. 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
1: Delicious.

0: ever be faced with the problem of teaching a cow to smile and go after a horse thief. But we had to go after these. So Dale and Steve rode for the sheriff, while my pal Roy and me went towards the Davidson ranch house. Got right up close without anything happening. Light burning in the house.
1: Yeah. Keep your gun ready, Gabby. Just in case a rider is stationed here to watch Davidson while the others do their double dealing.
2: Uh-huh. If we get inside the house, I think we'll be all right. And if Davidson will string along with us, we ought to make short work of these horse thieves.
0: Son, I feel like I must have a rock heart running off in this shindig like I've done. I bet you poor Grace May is waiting for that dance yet.
1: Hey, what's this?
0: And her with yellow hair cleaned down to...
1: Huh?
0: Oh, them suitcases.
1: Yeah, and all packed, too. Davidson's initials on them.
0: Must be going on a vacation.
1: Yeah. Well, we'll see.
0: Maybe to get away from the vomit riders.
1: Quiet, somebody's coming.
3: Yeah, that you, Red? Let's come around to the back.
2: It's us, Mr. Davidson.
3: You?
2: Roy Rogers and Gabby Hayes from the Double R Bar.
3: Oh, you startled me.
2: I'd like to talk with you for a minute.
3: Well, I'm awfully busy.
2: Yeah, I see. Going away on a trip?
3: No, Well, yes, just a short trip.
2: To see your Uncle Bill?
3: Yes, that's it. How did you know?
2: Fine fellow, your Uncle Bill. Davidson, I'll get right down to the point. We believe your riders are crooked.
3: Crooked? My riders?
2: Till now, it's been strictly your own business. But now it's ours. Tim Palomino's disappeared from the Circle E ranch tonight, and I think your riders stole him.
3: Impossible, it's impossible.
2: It's not impossible. We set a trap for him, and we'll nab him within the next 2 hours. But we want you to go along and show us where horses could be hidden on your ranch.
3: Well, Rogers, what you say is true. My riders are crooked. All but one, Frank McKee. I trust him. I'll send him with you. I can't go myself. Too busy. He knows the ranch better than I do anyhow. So you wait outside. I'll call him.
2: You're too busy to protect your own ranch?
3: Only take a minute to call McKee. He'll be right there.
0: Son, he said he was going to visit his Uncle Bill. I didn't know there was a Bill in the Davidson family.
1: There isn't. We did the wrong thing in coming here, Gabby. Davidson knows his riders are crooked. More likely, he's in cahoots with them and is trying to make a getaway right now. That may be the reason for these bags and the reason he's been trying to borrow money.
0: Well, what do you know?
1: We better watch this rider he's sending along, too. He'll probably give him orders to keep us away from the stolen horses instead of helping us.
0: Well, how about going out on our own?
1: We can't. They know we're here. They'd shoot us in the back before we'd taken two steps. Gabby, we may be in for a lot of trouble before this is finished.
0: Hit it right when you said the Davidson rider would keep us from finding the horses, son.
1: Yeah.
0: And I saw a fella ride in on the left.
1: Another came in on the right. And the tree is following about 15 feet behind.
0: We're right in the pocket.
1: Sure are. Daddy, next time the tree rides up alongside us, I'm going to trick him. Make a run for that hill just ahead.
0: You can't, son. McKee is as much as said he'd use his gun as we tried.
1: I'll get Trigger to rear up and cut a few monkey shines when McKee gets here. With the excitement, I'll make a run for it. And if I get to the top of the hill, I'll have a view of the whole ranch.
0: Son, we have all three of Davidson's zombies shooting at us.
1: If he's coming up. Gabby, I don't want you to go with me. Somebody's got to contact Dale and the sheriff. Go with me, see if you have to try to get away. I'll meet you at the break in the fence later.
4: Well, I reckon you fellas have seen about all there is to see.
1: Look out, McKee! Stay away from the trigger! Take the picnic seat and go at them! All right, Trigger, let's go!
5: Hey, Roger! Boys! Get him off!
6: Good, Roger, men!
5: Don't let him get to the top of that hill!
7: The horse kept on running and Rogers disappeared. Hey, where's his partner? We lost his partner, too. Come on, hike David for the ranch house. We'll get Davidson. He's got to organize a search. They both got to be found.

0: He is handsome, oh so handsome. He could break a heart with just a roguish smile. But he'll never, never ever, cause his wife is right behind him all the while. Ay, ay, ay, yes. Ay, ay, ay, yoo-hoo. Gabby.
1: Roy, John.
0: Gabby, you don't know what a beautiful sight you are.
1: Rainbow, lop-eared jackrabbit.
2: Worry a man almost to death. What do you mean, disappearing this way?
0: Now, easy, Pappy.
2: Told me to wait at the break in the fence. I waited till I couldn't stand it no longer. And then I left a note saying I'd be up this hill looking for you.
0: That note probably saved my life, Pappy. One of the Davidson riders found it, came back and told the others. Then they all rode off to the break in the fence. That's where they are now, looking for me. I began to worry about you, Pappy. As soon as they were out of hearing distance, I sang that song. I knew if you heard me, you'd come a running.
2: Sure, son. It must be getting the cold or something. My eyes feel runny. You're awful good to see you.
0: Oh, no, I reckon.
2: I began to worry for fear you was a goner or hurt bad after the way Trigger told you.
0: But, Pappy, I told you I was going to trick him. You should have known Trigger told me was part of it. I guess we better find a way of getting out of here so we can meet the sheriff.
2: Sure, I'll fetch Trigger. You got him staked down?
0: Trigger isn't here, Pappy.
2: Ain't here?
0: Look down there, at the foot of the hill. That's where the horse thieves are camped.
2: They ain't got him, not your Trigger.
0: Yeah, I sent him there, Gabby. I took a long chance, but I think Trigger can help us if he's with the thieves.
2: Look, they're loading trucks. They're going to move the horses out in trucks right now.
0: We've got to move fast.
2: Somebody's coming, Roy.
0: It's Davidson. He must have heard me singing too, Gabby. Give me your horse and you hot-footed across that open space. I'll get Davidson and take his horse to you. Then we can both ride.
2: But that's horse-stealing, son.
0: Quick, Gabby. Cross that open space. Make some noise and let him hear.
2: I'll do it. But I never have no respect for a man that treats his feet that away.
0: Steady, boy.
3: All right, Phil. I've got your hay.
0: Come on, boy. Let's take it.
3: Hey, get me, you lint-nosed varmint. Can't touch your last chance, hey?
0: Up behind you, boy. Now.
3: Hey!
0: I got him, Gabby.
3: I roped him. Hey, what are you doing?
0: I'll wrap you up on a rope and leave you here, Davidson.
3: All right, please. Come up now, son.
0: Yeah, come on, Pappy. Davidson's going to stay right here till I find out why he's been helping steal his own stock.
2: Yeah, I was hoping I could give him a taste of my fire-driving fist.
0: We'll be back for you, Davidson. But not until after we round up those horse thieves and the horses they stole. Let's cut across to the road, Gabby. We'll have to come along here, Gabby. They can't go anywhere else. We'll throw up a blockade. Let's take our horses and snake those logs over here. Those rocks, too. We'll build a pile big enough that the trucks will have to stop.
2: What if the sheriff doesn't get here in time, son? They staked 8 men in that gang of thieves.
0: We'll have to hold them till the sheriff does get here. Let's build the blockade fast. There isn't much time. Here they come, Gabby.
2: And the sheriff ain't in sight. I bet you Dale couldn't wake him up.
0: He'll be here. He has to come this way to get to the Davidson ranch.
2: Son, if we can't keep him here, you lose figure for good.
0: Let's stop him, Gabby. We've got to keep him here.
2: Here, Roy, take my fix, son. I'll call directions and you can move.
0: All right.
3: Put up your hands. We've got to come.
2: Right out, son. They're going to shoot.
3: Trigger can help.
2: Trigger's pushing out of that truck. The other horses are stampeding to get out of his way.
3: Come on, Trigger, here, I'm boy.
2: You saw us plan things right.
0: Dale's horses are getting away, but we can round them up after we take care of the coyotes and stoats.
2: Here comes Dale, and the sheriff's with us. A couple of deputies, too.
0: Now look we'll at them, come. Pappy.
3: Now we'll get them.
0: We've been needing you, Dale.
3: We've been needing you. You're the sheriff, too. Everything's all right now.
0: Oh, glad you're here, Dale. Howdy, Trigger, boy. Glad you're here, too. We got him, Gabby. We rounded up all the thieves.
4: Say, folks, did you know this about Roy Rogers? He gets more fan mail than any other star in Hollywood. That sure proves he's a great star. A rootin' tootin' he-man with plenty of know-how and savvy to handle problems and get ahead. Now, here's a tip to you fellas and girls coming up the ladder of life. Here it is in Roy Rogers' own words. Roy says, "My folks brought me up on Quaker Oats." Yes, sir, that's straight from Roy Rogers to you. So you fellas and girls, let good, nourishing breakfasts of Quaker Oats help you become the stars of the future. Because doctors say the more often youngsters eat a good oatmeal breakfast, the better they grow. So you put a bee in Mom's bonnet to cook up a quick, nourishing breakfast of delicious Quaker Oats tomorrow morning. Remember to buy Quaker Oats, a giant in nutrition, value, and flavor.

0: Well, we finally got them all. Davidson's in the sheriff's lockup, too. Now, Dale, maybe there's time for you to tell us some news. What did you find out?
1: He's not Davidson at all, Roy. He's an imposter.
0: I figured that when I asked if he was going to visit his Uncle Bill. There isn't any Bill in the Davidson family. What's the matter with you, Gabby?
2: What can I ever mean? My feet hurt.
1: Your feet?
2: Of course. The young whippersnapper made me run with my feet.
0: Now, Pappy.
2: Don't know no better. Think feet was made to carry a man, same as a horse.
0: What about Davidson, Dale? Or rather, the man who pretended to be Davidson.
1: Well, the sheriff has been getting wires and letters for the last few days from somebody trying to find Charlie Davidson. He began to investigate and found out the real Charlie Davidson has been overseas for the government.
0: Overseas?
1: Yes, sir. And this man who claimed to be Davidson is a fellow who roomed with Charlie at college and blamed Charlie when he got kicked out.
0: He was taking revenge then, selling all the stock on the ranch and trying to borrow money on the land. Boy, he was really getting all he could.
1: Yeah, and fast, too, because he knew when the real Charlie Davidson was getting home. He's due next week.
0: How do you like that? Seems funny he was able to get away with it as long as he did.
1: Well, none of us ever knew the real Charlie. And when somebody came in and took over after the old man died, we just accepted him without asking any questions.
0: Yeah, I guess that's the way it happened.
3: Say, Dale, I hear there's a shindig over at Al Helms tomorrow night.
2: Chris? Hey, I'm going to that.
1: How about your feet, Gabby?
3: Sure, you said your feet hurt.
2: Say, now, just a second, you two. All this trying to push up and over, ain't you? Well, by Christ.
3: There's a plump little lady with yellow golden hair, Dale. I wonder if we can get Gary Stewart to dance with us.
2: Shucks, buckaroos. My pal Roy is all right. Even he does get rambunctious once in a while. Ain't anybody in the whole world except him could have got them horse thieves slick as he did. Well, now we're going to have some real Western singing. Roy, Boy Willin, and the writers of the Purple Sage, yes, everybody's going to join in and let go with...
4: Oh, Pecos Bill was quite a cowboy down in Texas, and the Western Superman, to say the least. He was the roughest, toughest critter never known to be a quitter, cause he never had no fear of man or beast. So yippee-yi-yay, yippee-yi-yo, for the toughest critter west of the Alamo.
5: Once there was a drought that spread all over Texas, so to sunny California he did go. And though the gag is kind of corny, he brought rain from California. That's the way we got the Gulf of Mexico.
4: So yippee-yi-yay, yippee-yi-yo, for the toughest river west of the Alamo.

0: Marcus lost his way while traveling on the desert. It was 90 miles across the burning sand. He knew he'd never reach the border if he didn't get some water, so he got a stick and dug the Rio Grande.
1: So yippee-yi-yay, yippee-yi-yo, further, tougher, west of the Alamo.
0: One day, Pecos found his favorite dogie missing. The dogie that was nearest to his heart. So then he lassoed all the cattle clean from Texas to Seattle. That's the way the Texas

0: over Texas. With his gun, he made the stars evaporate. When Pecos saw the stars declining, he just left one brightly shining as the emblem of the Lone Star Texas state.
1: So yippee-yi-yay, yippee-yi-yo, furthest, toughest critter west of the Alamo.
0: Well, that's all for now, folks. This is Roy Rogers saying to all of you, from all of us, goodbye, good luck, and may the good Lord take a liking to you. See you next week.

Roof, the giant of the serials, presents the Roy Rogers Show each week at this same hour with the writers of the Purple Page, Dale Evans, Gabby Hayes, and the king of the cowboys himself,

0: Mother, couldn't get you down on this day of rest, then listen to Aunt Jemima.
1: What, lady? Serve your family an easy, fixing, happy eating Aunt Jemima pancake supper tonight. 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
2: Republic's latest Roy Rogers picture is Nighttime in Nevada. This is Art Ballinger speaking for Quaker Oats, the giant of the cereals.

fiery horse with the speed of light, a cloud of dust, and a hearty hi-yo, Silver, the Lone Ranger.

0: With his faithful Indian companion Tonto, the masked rider of the plains led the fight for law and order in the early western United States. The stories of his strength and courage, his daring and resourcefulness have come down to us through the generations. And nowhere in the pages of history can one find a greater champion of justice. Return with us now to those thrilling days of yesteryear. From out of the past come the thundering hoofbeats of the great horse Silver. The Lone Ranger rides again.
1: Come on, Silver! There's trouble on the trail ahead! Well, Silver! Fire!

0: Lone Ranger and Tonto brought their horses to a stop at sunset and looked from the highest point on a long ridge into the valley to the west.
1: This is Big Ridge, Tonto.
2: Where we go from here?
1: Dorothy Travis told me we'd find our brother in a cave just west of the Big Ridge.
2: That must be close by.
1: It can't be far from here. This is the only trail across the ridge.
2: We go on now?
1: Oh, wait a minute, Tonto.
2: What matter?
1: I'm going on alone. You wait here.
2: Well, why me stay back?
1: Because I suspect something unusual about this trip. There's more to it than Dorothy told us.
2: Her not tell much.
1: No, she simply said that her brother was in hiding because he thought he'd committed a murder. He didn't commit one. There's been no killing in Crawford Gap for months.
2: Well, what matter then? Why we not just find her brother and tell him to come back?
1: Because the girl didn't tell the truth.
2: Not tell truth?
1: She has no brother.
2: Oh.
1: That fellow in hiding is not Travis. Now wait here, Kemosabe, while I go ahead. Come on, boy.
0: Tonto watched the masked man guide Silver down the trail on the west slope of the Big Ridge. As the hoofbeats faded back, the Indian saw the Lone Ranger jerk in the saddle. Then he heard the bark of a pistol. The Lone Ranger fell.
3: Get him up, Scout!
4: Get back there! Get back, I'll shoot you too!
3: You shoot too much!
4: Get back! Get back!
3: Let me fix you!
4: Stop! Look out! Don't! Don't!
3: And fix him. Let me take a look at Lone Ranger. Bullet hit shoulder. Knock him off saddle. Head hit ground. Bad bump. He carry him to water.
0: Carrying the unconscious form of the Lone Ranger, Tonto went to a fast-running mountain stream. He laid the masked man on the ground and administered first aid while Silver stood close by watching.
2: Him get better, Silver. Bad bump. Bullet hit him hard. Him need plenty long rest. Travis get conscious. Me look at him now.
5: Well, help me. You, Injun, don't... Don't kill me. Don't do it, please.
2: You dry gutcher. You shoot from ambush.
5: But I...
2: You shoot Lone Ranger.
5: Oh, no, I didn't. I didn't shoot the Lone Ranger.
2: That lie.
5: That man, he ain't the Lone Ranger.
2: What do you think him name?
5: Well, he's the killer. He was coming here to get me. That's the truth. Oh, tell me he's the killer. Tell me he's the one who was gunning for me.
2: Him not killer.
5: Oh, what have I done? What did I do? Is he dead?
2: No, him not dead. But that not your fault.
5: Oh, let me help you with him. I got a cave right near here. We can take him there.
2: Me no.
5: I fired from the mouth of the cave right over there. My head feels like it was busted from the way you hit me.
2: You stand all right?
5: Yeah, I'm all right. A little dizzy, that's all. Honest, I didn't know it was the Lone Ranger. You got to believe that. I thought it was the killer coming to get me.
2: We talk about that by and by.
5: I'll take the masked man's feet. You take his head.
2: No. You lead way to cave. Me carry Lone Ranger.
5: But Well, all right, then. Whatever you say, Injun.
2: Me, Tonto.
5: Tonto. Yes, I've heard about you. The friend of the Lone Ranger.
2: Now, you go first.
5: Yes, Tonto. Just follow me. I fired from the mouth of the cave right over there. My head feels like it was busted from the way you hit me.
2: You stand all right?
5: Yeah, I'm all right. A little dizzy, that's all. Honest, I didn't know it was the Lone Ranger. You gotta believe that. I thought it was the killer coming to get me.
2: We talk about that by and by.
5: I'll take the masked man's feet. You take his head.
2: No. You lead way to cave. Me carry Lone Ranger.
5: Well, all right, then. Whatever you say, Injun.
2: Me, Tonto.
5: Tonto. Yes, I've heard about you. The friend of the Lone Ranger.
2: Now, you go first.
5: Yes, Tonto. Just follow me.

0: Now, you go first.
1: Yes, Tonto, just follow me. There. You'll be sheltered here in the cave.
0: Him be all right. Need plenty rest.
1: Gee, I'm sure glad I didn't shoot straighter. Well, what are you going to do with me now?
0: Now, you get out of cave. Go back to Crawford Gap.
1: Go back? Oh, no, I can't do that.
0: Why?
1: Because they're hunting me. They're hunting me for murder, and I'm innocent. I didn't do it.
0: You clear out of cave. Go back to Gap. You not murder.
1: Yeah, that's what I say. I'm not a murderer.
0: Nobody murder. Nobody dead.
1: Who said so?
0: You know a girl named Dorothy Travis?
1: Yeah, her last name's the same as mine, Travis.
0: You brother?
1: No, I'm not related at all. Just having our names are the same.
0: Girl, say you brother. Send Lone Ranger here. Bring message to you.
1: She said she was my sister? But why'd she say that? It's not true.
0: Me not know.
1: Oh, look. Let me tell you just what happened in town in Crawford's Gap. I had a partner there named McDuffie. I called him Mac. The two of us had an equal stake in a gold mine. We lived in a little cabin on the edge of town. Both of us worked the claim and spent the evenings in town at the cafe where Dorothy worked. She waited on tables and sang and all that sort of thing. I didn't think I was in love with Dorothy, and neither did Mac. We never thought much about it. We were too much concerned with getting to the pay dirt in our claim. Then Mac busted his arm. He carried it in a sling and spent more time with Dorothy because he had all day when I was working the claim. And then the other evening, the two of us were in the cafe.
2: How's your arm, Mac?
3: Oh, it's all right. It doesn't bother me much.
2: This afternoon, you said it was hurting.
3: Oh, not much. It's better now.
1: Were you here again today, Mac?
3: Sure, why?
1: Oh, nothing. You hadn't mentioned it.
3: Didn't seem to be any reason to mention it.
2: You don't mind, do you?
1: No, of course not.
3: Travis don't mind what I do you, partner?
1: No, of course not. I don't mind.
3: As a matter of fact, it's given him a good chance to practice with his bow and arrow. Hasn't it, Travis?
1: What has?
3: By having a busted arm. You see, Dorothy keeps an Indian bow and some flint-tipped arrows at the mouth of our tunnel. Whenever he gets a chance, he does some practicing.
2: Oh, yes, he told me about that.
3: Mighty powerful bow, too. Takes a strong man to pull it.
2: What's the idea, Travis? Guns are better than a bow and arrow.
1: Oh, I just sort of like using a bow.
3: Fact is, Dorothy, I don't know but what there's... Well, there's times that a bow and arrow's better than a gun.
2: I don't see how that can be.
3: Well, if a man wants to do murder, for example, without making a noise, or if you're shooting it out in the dark with someone, a gun makes a flash. But you can't see where an arrow comes from.
2: Wait.
3: What's the matter?
2: Dan Hendricks just came in.
3: An ornery, tight-fisted buzzard, the dirty skinflint. There's a critter for you to try out your bow and arrow on, Travis.
4: You lazy louts. Spending all your time here instead of working that claim.
3: Now, hold on, Hendricks.
2: Mr. Hendricks.
4: You keep out of this, Dorothy. I want a showdown.
1: Oh, now, see here, Hendricks.
4: Shut up, you pipsqueak.
1: Why, you...
4: I'll do the talking. Sit down.
3: What's the matter with you, Hendricks? You're always poison ugly, but tonight you're boiling up higher than ever.
4: I'm sick and tired of the way you two are working that claim. I financed the proposition with the understanding that half of the thing was mine, the other half divided between you two, and you two were to do the work.
3: All right, so that's what we're doing.
4: Work? You with a busted arm, frittering away your time around here with that girl.
3: Leave her out of this.
1: You don't expect Mac to work with a busted arm?
4: You, Travis, here every evening instead of getting plenty of sleep. I bet you don't get started to work till hours after daybreak. Fine thing. Well, I've got ways to get you working. If that claim don't start to pay by the first of the month, you're through. Both of you.
3: What do you mean?
1: Through?
4: That's what I said. If you don't think I'm in my rights, read the agreement you signed. If the gold vein ain't hit by the first of the month, I got the right to cancel our agreement and take over the property.
1: Mac, did you know about that?
3: No. I never read the contract all the way through.
1: Neither did I. I took your word for it that it was all in good shape, all in order.
4: That's all I got to say. You two better get to work.
1: You see, Tonto, there was plenty of reason for Mac or me to get rid of that mean old skinflint.
0: What happened next?
1: Well, Dorothy and Mac stayed in the cafe, and I went under the shack where me and Mac lived. I don't know how long I'd been asleep when Mac roused me, shaking me and sounding mighty excited.
3: Wake up, Travis. You got to skin out of town. You doggone fool, why'd you do it?
1: Oh, what? I've been here asleep since I left the cafe.
3: You can tell me the truth. I know all about it. You killed Hendricks. Why in tarnation did you use the bow and arrow?
1: Bow arrow?
3: He's deader than a doornail. And Vic and Daggett know it.
1: Vic?
3: Yes, the dirty crook.
1: Daggett?
3: No more ornery pair never breathed than those two. But I'll fix them. They'll keep their mouths shut if I pay them. But you've got to get out of town till things quiet down. Go into hiding.

0: He hired me.
1: No, right now, before morning.
0: But Mac, I didn't do anything. I didn't kill Hendricks.
1: No, of course not.
0: But I didn't. I tell you, I didn't.
1: I got things all packed. Now go to the cave west of the ridge and hide there. Hurry up now. Get in some clothes and start moving. I'll cover you.
0: There was no use arguing with Mac. Even he thought I'd kill Hendricks.
2: You used bow and arrow.
0: Well, that was one point against me. The fact that Hendricks was killed with a stone-tipped arrow. Another fact was that I was about the only one to benefit by his death.
2: Well, a fella named Mac, him benefit, too.
0: He couldn't be suspicioned, though, because he had a busted arm.
2: You shoot when Lone Ranger comes
0: here.
2: Oh,
0: look, Tonto, you gotta believe me when I say I don't know half what I was doing. Mac told me those two rats, Vic and Daggett, might be the real killers trying to frame me. I thought they were the ones that were coming here. I thought I'd wing them and force the truth out of them.
2: Dorothy, send Lone Ranger. Say Hendricks, not dead.
0: But why'd Mac tell me he was?
2: Me not know that. Me not know other fact. You come back to town. We start now.
3: Travis rode into town with Tonto a short distance behind.
4: Oh, Travis. Travis.
0: Whoa. Dorothy, you sent word.
4: They're looking all over for you. The sheriff. There he is now.
5: Hey there, Travis. I want you.
0: Sheriff. Dorothy, I didn't do anything.
5: Come back here, Travis. Well, the hangman's holding a rope for you.
0: Sheriff, I didn't kill anyone.
5: You have your day in court.
6: There he is, Sheriff. That's the critter.
5: We seen him do it. Sheriff, he's the one.
0: Vic, you lie.
5: Maybe you think I lie, too.
0: You do, Daggett. You're...
5: Oh. I don't do, Daggett. Tell me I lie, huh? I'll show him.
4: No, don't hit him again, Daggett.
0: Oh. Dorothy, you sent the Lone Ranger.
4: I thought you were innocent, Travis. I didn't want you to be a fugitive. Then Vic and Daggett came in and said they'd seen you kill Hendricks.
5: Two eyewitnesses on top of the rest, Travis, is about all we need. Now march toward the jail.
3: With Travis in jail, the town hummed with talk about the Hendricks murder. Vic and Daggett were important men as witnesses and spent the evening in the cafe. Daggett lingered for some time after his partner left. Then he, too, made his way unsteadily toward the shack in which he lived.
7: Oh, boy. Vic must be asleep. Might have left a lamp for me. Hey, you! Vic, what's the matter with you? Why are you sleeping so soon? What's the matter? Can't you hear me? Ouch! Doggone it, can't see a thing. Find me a light. You might have busted my toe. Oh, here's a match. Vic, what the Sam Hill happened to you? Why are you sprawling? Vic, maybe you ain't dead yet. Get the candle lighted and then I'll... You. No. No, don't do it. Wait! Oh!
3: Curtain falls on the first act of our Lone Ranger story. Before the next exciting scenes, please permit us to pause for just a few moments.

0: Now to continue our story. The cafe was alive with a late crowd talking about the Hendrix murder when Mac came in with an announcement.
1: Boys, he's escaped. He's broke out of jail. Oh, Travis, somebody get the sheriff. Hurry it up. We've got to form a posse and find her before it gets away.
2: Mac, you've turned on your partner.
1: I don't want to kill her for a partner.
3: What's this I hear?
4: Here's the sheriff.
5: Mac will tell you, Sheriff.
3: You, Mac.
1: Sheriff, I was just over the jail. I wanted to try and persuade Travis to come clean and tell the truth. I thought being his friend for all these years, I might have some influence with him.
3: Orl. You say he got out?
1: Yes. The lock was busted.
2: How could he do it?
1: How do I know?
3: He had to have help to bust that lock.
2: Was it broken from the outside?
1: I didn't stop to look. I came here as fast as I could.
3: Mac, I can't savvy you.
1: Why not?
3: You were Travis' partner and friend for a mighty long time.
1: Well, sure I was. What about it?
3: Now you've turned on him.
1: If he killed Hendrix so he and me could have Hendrix share the gold mine, what's to stop him from killing me sometime?
2: Oh, Mac, don't mention such a thing.
1: I tell you, Sheriff, he's been acting funny for a long time. I didn't say anything about it, but ever since he started practicing with that bow and arrow, he's been talking murder.
3: How's your busted arm?
1: Why are you asking that?
3: Just curious. The doc told me it was really a bad break.
1: Did you have any notion that I was faking it?
3: No, I reckon not.
1: If you aim to find Travis, you better start a search.
3: Yep, I guess that's the thing to do. Boys, I want volunteers for a manhunt. Those that are ready, just step right outside.
0: While the posse was being formed, Tonto hurried out of town. He rode hard through the night, heading toward the big ridge.
6: Cut him up, scout!
0: Much later in the night, the Indian returned to the vicinity and dismounted at the edge of an arroyo.
6: Oh, scout, ho, fella, ho! Travis! Me come. Me here.
3: Me get gagged loose in a minute. There.
6: Tonto.
3: Oh, quiet. Me leave notes, plenty notes for Lone Ranger. Go back to cave again. Him say come and let you loose.
7: But who slugged me and brought me here from jail? Did you do it?
3: No. You wait. You hide near cave. Me go there again. Talk to Lone Ranger. There. Rope cut now. You go hide.
7: What's the latest thing that's happened?
3: Plenty happened. You hear by and by. Me ride fast now. Get him up, scout!
0: Tonto crept silently into the cave in the side of the big ridge. In the darkness, he heard the voice of the Lone Ranger.
8: Don't light the candle, Tonto. It isn't necessary.
3: Oh, me take a look at wound.
8: Oh, it's all right. I examined it before darkness set in.
3: Your voice sound heap better.
8: I'm all right.
3: But you not ride yet.
8: No, I won't try to ride unless it's necessary.
3: It's not necessary. You tell Tonto what to do and me do it.
8: Well, I've been spending a lot of time making plans, Kemosabe. I think we can smash the game of those crooks in town.
3: That'd be plenty good. You read all message?
8: Yes. You gave me a pretty complete story of the way things stand. One of several men might be the crook we want. It's going to take some mighty careful handling to make him tip his hand.
3: That's right.
8: Will you get my saddlebag, Tonto? Right over there.
3: Let me find it. Come here. It's plenty dark here in the cave.
8: Got it?
3: Wait. Here. Now me got it. What me do?
8: I'll take the saddlebag with you. Inside, you'll find the plans all written, as well as everything you'll need to carry them out. If you need help, let me know.
3: Me handle things all right. You stay here. Let wound heal.
8: I can manage to ride if you need help. Remember that.
3: On
8: your way now, Kemosabe, and good luck to you.
0: In the cafe, though the hour was late, a crowd still lingered to discuss the most recent development, the escape of Travis. At a table in the corner, Mac and Dorothy sat awaiting news.
2: Well, how far from town do you think the posse will travel, Mac?
1: Not very far, Dorothy. It's too dark. They won't waste time if they don't find Travis in one of the known hiding places.
2: Oh, I see.
1: They'll come back here and start out after daybreak to try and find a trail.
2: You think they'll find one?
1: Well, I'll tell you. When the sheriff gets back, I've got a suggestion for him.
2: Oh? What's the suggestion?
1: Remember the two men who claimed to have seen him use the bow and arrow on Hendrix?
2: Sure, Vic and Taggart. What about it?
1: Well, don't it seem logical to you that he'd go after them?
2: Would he?
1: They're the only ones who could testify as eyewitnesses.
2: Mac?
1: Hmm?
2: Travis isn't a killer type.
1: Oh, shucks. What is a killer type? Who can say what type of man is a killer? Any man could be called a killer type and vice versa. Look at the situation.
2: Yes, I know, but
1: Hendrix owned half the claim. The other half was divided between me and Travis. If Hendrix lived, he'd take our share away from us.
2: And he'd do it, too. He's just that sort of skinflint. Or was, I should say.
1: With Hendricks gone, the claim is all ours, mine and Travis. And it's just about due to hit the pay dirt, too.
2: I know, you told me.
1: We couldn't hit the pay dirt before the first of the month, though. So Hendricks would have got the layout. That's reason enough for Travis to murder him. Why, the law would be suspicious as all get out of me if Hendricks had been shot with a gun.
2: You couldn't handle a bow, though.
1: Well, hardly, not with one hand. Especially those powerful bows that Travis played around with.
2: You spoke of Vic and Daggett.
1: Yeah.
2: Do you think Travis is likely to go after them?
1: I'm going to suggest the sheriff take a look around their place.
2: Funny he didn't think of that in the first place.
1: Well, he might have if he hadn't felt that Travis would try to get as far from town as he could. Honey, do you know where I'll stand when I get Travis?
2: Sure I do.
1: I'll own the whole of the claim, the whole of it. It'll pay rich. Every ounce of gold in it'll be mine. Maybe I should say ours.
2: You'll be rich, Mac. A mighty rich man.
1: And then I'm...
2: Mac. Look. That redskin. See him? The one that just came in?
1: Sure. What about it?
2: That's the friend of the Lone Ranger.
1: Oh.
2: His name's Tonto. What's he here for? What's that he's got with him? Looks like a saddlebag.
1: It is a saddlebag. He's heading for this table.
2: I thought he left town with the Lone Ranger.
1: Well, maybe he left, but he sure is back right now. What's on your mind, Redskin?
4: Oh. Me. Me look for you.
2: For me? What for? Where's your friend with the mask? And did you get the man I told you about?
4: Well, him come back to town. You know that.
2: But he's not in town now.
1: Say, maybe you and the Lone Ranger are the ones that broke him out of the jail. How about that, Redskin? Did you do it? Did you let him out of jail?
4: Well, you say Travis not guilty. Travis not do murder.
2: Well, I...
4: You say we tell him nobody dead.
2: Well, you see, I made a mistake. I didn't know about it.
4: Travis not killer, Hendrick.
1: Who says he isn't?
4: Lone Ranger say so. Him send message to sheriff. Him send proof to sheriff. Proof here in saddlebag.
1: Oh, it is, huh?
4: Where's sheriff now?
1: He's out on the trail hunting for Travis.
2: Well, this man is Travis's partner. His name's Mac. Maybe he can help you, Tonto.
1: Now, let me see what you've got to show the sheriff.
4: Oh, well, this bag only for sheriff. You find him?
1: Me? Oh, sure. I can find the sheriff. Just leave that bag with me and I'll see that he gets it. You know, it wouldn't do for you to be found here, Tonto, because the men with the sheriff would think that you were the one that let Travis out of jail.
2: Oh, maybe you did.
1: Well, even so, we don't want him to hang for it. He's the partner of the Lone Ranger, isn't he?
2: Yes.
1: And if he did let Travis out, he knows what he's doing and why he did it. Yeah, you leave that bag here, Tonto, and get away before the sheriff comes back.
4: All right, me leave it.
1: Good luck to you. Give our regards to the Lone Ranger.
4: Me do that.
2: Well, what's in the bag?
1: Give me a chance to open it and find out. The Redskin out of the cafe now?
2: Yeah, he's gone. Hurry it up.
1: Something about that critter that I don't... Hello, what's this?
2: Well, it looks like a message of some sort. It's in handwriting.
1: Here's a stone arrowhead. A Redskin style of arrowhead. Some feathers from an Indian arrow.
2: Now, that's downright odd. What's the letter say?
1: To the sheriff. He tells the sheriff to study... Dorothy...
2: What's the matter with you?
1: Dorothy, I've got to get away from here. Take care of something. I've got to hurry before the sheriff gets back.
2: Well, is there anything wrong?
1: No, but there'll be plenty wrong if I don't take care of things right pronto.
0: In the night, a figure crept through the woods to the shack where Daggett and Vic lived before they were murdered. He opened the door softly, then stood listening.
1: Quiet. Better if I do things in the dark.
0: The shadowed figure moved across the room, then felt gropingly in the darkness.
1: This is one of them. Dirty crook, he got what was coming to him. What's that?
5: All right, boys, let's have the lights.
1: Hey, what's this?
2: Mac, here.
5: And where you are, Mac.
1: The sheriff.
5: Get more lights going, boys. Get the critter covered. Don't you make a move, Mac.
2: Mac, they brought me here. That Redskin didn't leave the cafe. He waited outside till you'd gone, then he came in.
1: What's this mean, Sheriff? What are you doing here? Look, it's Vic and Daggett. They've both been shot.
5: Mac, you're a liar. There ain't been a shot at all.
1: They have. It was Travis. Look at the arrows, both of them.
5: Travis, eh?
7: I never would have thought you'd double-cross and frame me like this.
1: Travis.
2: You here?
7: You bet I'm here. I'm here to clear my name. Sheriff, you know the truth?
5: I do.
1: No, wait, let me talk.
5: You're the one that got Travis out of the jail, Mac. And you slugged him and left him hogtied. Tonto watched the whole thing. He told me about it.
2: You meddling redskin.
4: You go ahead, Sheriff. Tell him more.
5: Tonto had orders from the Lone Ranger who heard the whole story. Tonto brought that saddlebag and left it with you. The Lone Ranger reasoned that if you was as guilty as he thought you was, you'd open her up and then come here.
1: I came here to see if Travis...
5: That's too thin. Tonto saw you leaving here a while ago. He told me we'd find Vic and Daggett here murdered. You bribed them to lie. They were murdered the same as Hendricks was.
1: I can't shoot an arrow.
5: The arrow wasn't shot, Mac. It was stabbed.
1: That's a lie.
5: We've got you, Travis. Got you good. The Lone Ranger put a stone point and Indian arrow feathers in that bag with a note telling how the feathers make an arrow spin like a bullet when it's shot from a bow. He said that if the nature of the wounds in these two didn't show evidence of the arrow turning when it hit, then it would show that the arrow was used like a dagger, and a one-handed man could do it.
1: This was your idea?
9: Mac.
1: It was you who told me to get the whole of the mine. It was you who said we'd get rid of the Lone Ranger by sending him to get Travis.
9: Don't try to pin the blame on me, you polecat killer.
1: Oh, you drunk.
9: He wanted the claim, Sheriff. All I did was send the Lone Ranger away from town. He got Hendricks and framed Travis. He bribed Vic and Dagger to lie about seeing Travis. Then he came here to get those two so they couldn't squeal later on. He came here after he saw the saddlebag to fix things to look like the arrows had been fired from a bow.
5: So that was your game, eh? Well, Travis, seems that the whole claim is yours. And doggone it, you've got it coming to you.
9: You see, Travis, I wanted you to come back. I knew you'd be able to fix everything if you came back. That's why I sent the Lone Ranger for you. That's why I told him you were my brother, so as he'd be sure and go after you.
10: Dorothy, you figured I'd kill the Lone Ranger. You and Mac figured you wouldn't be safe in your scheme with him around town.
9: Why, you...
5: Boys, take her over to the jail and lock her up with Mac.
11: All right, come on.
5: Take her along. You're well rid of her, Travis.
10: You know, Sheriff, she thought that she was putting something over on me. But it was her lie that I was her brother that made the Lone Ranger suspect from the first that I was being framed.

fiery horse with the speed of light, the cloud of dust, and a hearty hi-yo, Silver, the Lone Ranger.

0: With his faithful Indian companion Tonto, the masked rider of the plains led the fight for law and order in the early western United States. The stories of his strength and courage, his daring and resourcefulness have come down to us through the generations. And nowhere in the pages of history can one find a greater champion of justice. Return with us now to those thrilling days of yesteryear. From out of the past come the thundering hoofbeats of the great horse, Silver. The Lone Ranger rides again.
1: Come on, Silver. There's trouble on the trail ahead. Oh, Silver! Hi!
0: The ranch house of Jeb Anderson was located in a strangely desolate section of the southwestern desert. To the west, and immediately behind the sprawling cabin of spruce logs, there rose mighty Oro Mountain. It was at the base of this peak that Jeb had tunneled his tiny one-man gold mine. In the east and south, the horizon was guarded by the oddest stretch of wasteland in the world, Devil's Sink. True to its name, Devil's Sink comprised an endless maze of gullies, ravines, spires, and rocky crags, all composed of dull and lifeless volcanic slag. Nothing lived in Devil's Sink. Not even hardy mesquite or greasewood. Its barren wilderness seemed to have retained the scorching heat of a million blazing suns, and neither man nor beast ever ventured beyond its outer rim. Living within sight of such desolation didn't disturb Jeb Anderson. He was content to extract gold slowly from his tiny mine in Mount Oro. He smelted the ore by hand, just as the Indians had done thousands of years ago, and each night he added a little more of the shining yellow metal to the store he kept. Jeb was confident that no one else knew of his gold mine in Mount Oro. The people in the nearby town of Kingsford had long ago tagged him as just another solitary rancher. Consequently, he was surprised one night to be roused from his sleep by a loud pounding on the cabin door.
2: Who is it?
3: Open up, you old coot.
2: What do you want?
3: I said open the door.
4: Let's cave it in.
5: A little hard lead will fix that lock, Duke.
3: Yeah, why waste it? You'll open up around...
2: Who are you?
3: We're bashful, Grandpa. I hate to tell our names. Come on in, boys.
2: What do you
3: want? We'll get this over with fast. Where's the gold?
2: I don't know what you mean.
3: Yes, you do. Get behind him, Spider.
4: Yeah, okay.
3: And if you don't talk fast, lay your gun barrel alongside that bald head of his. All right, Anderson, where's the gold?
2: I have no gold.
3: You're lying. We've been watching you mine that hole in the hill for the past 6 months.
2: Oh, really?
5: You'll gab all night, Duke.
3: Maybe.
5: It'd be easier to fan this layout and find out for ourselves.
2: Please,
4: Duke, what are we stalling for?
3: You're going to talk, Anderson?
2: No, I can't tell you.
3: Let him have it, Spider.
4: Sure.
3: Now let's scrape this place from one end to the other.
5: Yeah.
3: Spider, look at those drawers over there. I'll take this.
5: Yeah, that's right. Here it is, Duke. Here it is. Look at this.
4: Jehoshaphat. Real gold. Nuggets must be 10,000 there.
3: If it ain't worth twice that, I'll eat it. Come on, Pete. Pick up the sack and let's hightail it.
4: How about the old man? He's still alive.
3: Pete, that can over there. What's in it?
5: Smells like coal oil.
3: Dump it. Be sure you get plenty on the walls and floor.
5: I got you.
4: A match, Duke?
3: I've got one. Come on. This place will be hotter than Devil's Sink in about 2 minutes. Now, give me that sack. I'll pack it.
5: Here.
3: Straddle your bronc, boy.
4: I don't think I hit the old coot hard enough to finish him, Duke.
3: Yeah. And maybe the job's not done yet. Hand me your carbine, Spider. With heat like that, it'll either fry or pop out of there.
2: Help me.
5: He's still alive.
3: But not for long.
4: Here he comes, Duke. See? The front door.
3: I see him.
5: That got him.
3: Come on, boys. Get up.
5: Get up.

0: On the following morning, just as the sun peeped over the top of Mount Oro, two horsemen rode into the clearing that surrounded the blackened ruins of what had been Jeb Anderson's cabin. A quick glance told the entire story. A dead man lay sprawled grotesquely on the ground as though he had been killed while running. The horseman reined up sharply.
1: Who's coming?
0: Lone Ranger wearing a disguise beneath his mask and his faithful Indian companion Tonto.
2: Steady, big fella. This looks like murder, Tonto. Somebody fired the house, then shot this man when he tried to escape.
3: Plenty hoof marks on ground. Mean three, maybe four horse.
2: Yes, and... Here, look. A deep cut on his head. No, that wasn't made by a bullet. It must have been a fight. We only knew how...
4: Hi, you fellas!
2: What the...
3: Behind.
4: And don't make any funny moves unless you want a slug in your back.
2: Don't move, Tonto.
3: You got mask on. They might...
2: You forget, Kimosabe. I've got a disguise on.
4: All right. Turn around. Keep your paws up. A masked man and an Indian.
2: You don't mind my saying so, son. That gun's almost as big as you are.
4: Outlaws? Then it must have been you two.
2: We just rode up here a few minutes ago.
4: I don't care when you got here or who you are. I'm afoot and I need your horse. I'm taking it.
2: Oh, you are? Well, there are two of them. Which one do you want? The stallion or the paint?
4: What's the difference?
2: Quite a bit. I'll look over there. Now, which do you want?
4: Why, my hand.
2: You're not hurt, son. All I did was shoot your gun away. If you're going to hold someone up, you should remember to keep your eye on him.
4: All right. You whip me with your draw. Now what?
2: What's your name?
4: I'm Jimmy Hightower. I got here at sunup. I saw that somebody had killed Uncle Jeb, fired his house.
2: Is that dead man over there your uncle?
4: Yeah.
2: Go on.
4: I was bringing back Uncle Jeb's sorrel pony. I borrowed it about a month ago.
2: Now where's the horse now?
4: He ran off while I was looking over the house. That's why I needed one of yours.
2: Needed it bad enough to steal. Is that it?
4: I'm already down for horse stealing. One more wouldn't make any difference.
2: Aren't you pretty young to be a horse thief?
4: Well, you don't have to rub it in. Just because you happen to get in a lucky shot.
2: Well, you think that shot that knocked your gun away was lucky, huh?
4: It couldn't have been anything else.
2: Now look, Jimmy. See that stone well over there?
4: Yeah.
2: See the tin can on the ground about 10 feet this side of it?
4: Yeah.
2: Five bullets can put that tin can into the well.
4: But the wall around that cistern's almost 3 feet high.
2: Hey, watch.
4: Golly. Say, that's the best shooting I ever saw. I'll bet even Duke Bandy couldn't do better than that.
2: Who's Duke Bandy?
4: Well, I thought everybody knew about him. He's the best gunfighter in this whole country.
2: Oh, is that right?
4: Say, you've heard of the Lone Ranger, haven't you?
2: Seems that I have.
4: Well, he's supposed to be pretty fast with a pair of six guns, but Duke Bandy's a lot faster. At least that's what everybody says.
2: Oh, I'd like to meet Mr. Bandy.
4: He's got a gang that holds up over in Devil's Sink. That's why the law can't catch him.
2: You know quite a bit about outlaws, don't you?
4: I guess it's because I'm one myself.
2: You?
4: And so are you. You wouldn't be wearing that mask.
2: Maybe.
4: You see, this horse I was bringing back to Uncle Jeb, I didn't really borrow it from him. I swiped it.
2: But you were bringing it back.
4: Well, that didn't make any difference to my dad. He said I was a horse thief. And he's sheriff of this county. We live over in Kingsford. He does. I'm not going back.
2: Why?
4: Well, he'd never believe that cayuse Uncle Jeb's ran away. He'd think I sold the critter and put the money in my pocket.
2: I don't think he'd be that tough on you.
4: Yeah, well, you don't know my dad. He's half Indian. I'm quarter Indian. That's one reason I'm glad I'm getting away.
2: Most of the Indians I know are proud of it. My best friend's an Indian.
4: Oh, it's all right for you to say that, but look!
2: Tonto. Those men coming up the draw. Can you see how many?
3: Six. Maybe seven. Them ride hard.
4: It's my dad with a posse, and it's me he's after. You better get out of here fast if you don't...
2: I think we'll wait.
4: All right. I'm here, you bunch of bloodhounds.
5: Good thing we headed this way. We heard the shots.
6: Look yonder, Sheriff. Yeah. Anderson's house plumb fired out, and there's Jeb on the ground.
5: I see it. I've got my own ideas. I don't play any favors, Jimmy. First it was horse stealing. Now you're tied in on a murder. A murder of your own Uncle Jeb.
4: I didn't kill Uncle Jeb. I just got here at sunup. I was bringing back his pony like you told me to.
5: Where is it?
4: Ran away.
5: So you've added lying to your other crimes.
2: I think he's telling the truth, Sheriff. I believe him. My Indian friend and I got here just a few minutes after he did.
5: I'm not likely to take the word of a masked outlaw that I've caught red-handed. Eat it.
7: Yes, Sheriff.
5: Take the guns away from these men. Put them on the horses.
7: Sure.
4: You're loco, Dad. These fellas didn't have anything to do with it.
5: Outlaws. So are you. It's a good thing your mother didn't live to see you like this.
4: But, Dad,
5: if... And some of you men stay here to take care of Barry and Jeb Anderson. Peters, got those two hombres ready?
7: All set, Sheriff.
5: You lead off. I'll trade you. Come on, Jimmy. You ride double with me.
4: Dad, you're making a mistake.
5: Shut up. You can do all your talking to Judge Crawford. All right, Peters. Head for town.

0: The Lone Ranger, Tonto, and young Jimmy Hightower found that justice moved swiftly in the little town of Kingsford. On the following morning, they appeared before Judge Crawford.
1: And so, after considering all the evidence, I've arrived at a fair and just verdict. Jimmy Hightower, for your crime of horse stealing, I sentence you to 5 years in the territorial prison. Quiet in the court, quiet. And as far as this critter wearing a mask is concerned, and the Indian with him, the evidence proves them both guilty of murder and robbery. It is the sentence of this court that tomorrow morning at sunrise, they shall be hung by their necks until they're dead.

0: Yeah. Guess that'll hold all three of you hombres until tomorrow morning.
1: Yes, I'm sure it will. When do we eat?
0: Not till supper time. That'll be your last meal. In the meantime, you can listen to what's going on outside. You hear it?
1: What's that?
0: Building a scaffold. The one you and the redskin are going to swing on. A nice sound, ain't it?
2: Gee, I got you into this
1: mess. Now, listen, Jimmy. Have you any idea who really killed your Uncle Jeb and robbed his house?
2: I don't know, but I'd bet anything it was Duke Bandy's gang.
1: Where can we find them?
2: Can't, even if we were out of here. They hole up in Devil's Sink.
1: I see. Otto, give me that rawhide belt of yours. I want to make a slingshot. Good. Now, Jimmy, scrape around here on the floor and find me a good-sized stone.
2: Slingshot? Stone? Are you local?
1: Otto, when that deputy brings our supper tonight, he'll probably make us stand at the back of the cell so we can't jump him. I want you to stand directly in front of me. Then when I yell, you duck so I can use the slingshot.
2: Mister, you're really loco if you think you can get out of here with a slingshot.
1: Jimmy, do you hear that hammering outside?
2: Sure, but...
1: No chance is too great to keep from hanging at the end of one of those ropes.
3: The curtain falls on the first act of our Lone Ranger story. Before the next exciting scenes, please permit us to pause for just a few moments.

0: to continue our story. All day long, the Lone Ranger, Tonto, and Jimmy Hightower waited in their jail cell and listened to the ominous thud of hammers that were completing the jail yard gallows. Finally, just at sundown, the hammering ceased, and they knew that the scaffold was finished. Within a few hours, the masked man and his Indian friend would be blindfolded and led up 13 steps. Then ropes would be placed around their necks, and death would come swiftly and without mercy. Their only hope was a crude slingshot the Lone Ranger had fashioned from a rawhide belt.
1: It isn't fair. All you did was to stop and talk to me, and now you're going to die. If my dad was anything but a dummy...
2: It isn't your fault, Jimmy, or your father's either. He did exactly what he thought was right.
1: Suppose he did. That doesn't help now.
2: It might. Remember what I told you, Tonto. Stand in front of me.
3: Me do it.
2: Here he comes. Be ready.
4: Well, you hombres don't look as chipper as you did this morning.
2: How did you expect us to look?
4: You outlaws are all alike, smart and nervy. The rope will take that out of you.
2: Maybe.
4: Now get back there to the other end of the cell. I ain't taking any chances. Get back. I'm not going to give you any chance to jump me. I'm wise to those tricks. Now set your grub down here. When I close the door, you can come up and get it. Now, if you just
2: Ducato.
4: Come... What the...
1: Did it! You beat him with that rock from your slingshot.
2: He's not hurt, but we'll have to hurry. I'm going to take these handcuffs. I have a plan I'm sure will work. Now, come on.
0: Finding their horses tied behind the jail, the Lone Ranger, Tonto, and Jimmy Hightower made good their escape and rode hard for many miles. Finally, they reached the forbidding rim of Devil's Sink. There, the masked man called a halt.
2: Hold on. We'll rest here until sunrise. That is, Jimmy and I will. Tonto, I want you to ride east. Take an important message.
3: Where may take it?
2: Come here. If the moonlight's strong enough so I can see to write. Yes, I'm sure he'll be able to read this.
3: Where Tonto go?
2: The governor of the territory. You know where he is? Here, I'll read the message to you so you'll know how important it is. Territorial governor, dear sir, Jimmy Hightower, convicted of horse stealing, sentenced 5 years. Deserves pardon. Please send it to Kingsford by messenger who bears this note. I've signed my name.
3: Will the governor do what you ask him?
2: I don't know, Tonto. I hope so. He's helped me in the past. Maybe he will again.
3: What you do now?
2: Find Duke Bandy. He's probably the one who murdered Jimmy's uncle.
3: Maybe better Tonto stay here and help.
2: No, clearing Jimmy's name is just as important as clearing our own. Technically, he did steal his uncle's horse. He's been convicted. We need that pardon.
3: Tonto, go. Get him up, Scout.
2: All right, Silver.
1: Where'd Tonto go?
2: Do a mighty important job. He'll meet us later. Steady, big fella.
1: And you and me are going to wait here till sunup?
2: There's no use trying to find our way through Devil's Sink in the dark.
1: I guess you're right. Now, what about those handcuffs?
2: I think these handcuffs may help us locate Bandy's gang.
1: Help us? What do you mean?
2: Now, wait, Jimmy. We can't do anything till sunrise. Put those handcuffs on, Jimmy.
1: Yes, sir. Now what do we do?
2: We haven't the slightest idea where Bandy's hideout is. So if we can't find him, let him find us.
1: What do you...
2: Yeah, like this. Do you understand?
1: Oh, sure.
2: Do you hear any signs of anyone?
1: Nary a sign yet.
5: Hey, what are you two hombres trying to do?
2: Get your hands up. These chains won't stop me from using a gun.
5: Masked. Now wait a minute, stranger, and take it easy. I spied you from across the ridge. Saw what you're doing.
2: What's it to you?
1: Yeah, spying on us. If we thought you were a lawman, we'd...
5: But I ain't. In fact, I'm just the opposite. You might call me the same breed as you two.
1: Yeah?
5: Sure. No need of us showing our teeth at each other. Come along with me and I'll get them irons off you.
2: Who are you?
5: My handle's Pete Letterman.
2: Never heard of you.
1: You can't trust these Jaspers in this neck of the woods.
5: You've heard of Duke de Bandy, ain't you?
2: What of it?
5: Well, I'm a part of his. We got a little cabin down on the floor of this sink. I know Duke'd like to meet you, gents. You could get them cuffs off, too.
2: Well, what do you say, kid?
1: Well, might as well take a chance. But if this hombre tries any tricks, we'll plug him.
2: All right. Lead the way to your cabin. The kid and I will walk our horses and follow you.
5: Sure. Come on.
0: It took a good half hour for the little cavalcade to reach the bottom of Devil's Sink. The pathway was full of loops, turns, and switchbacks. Finally, they came in sight of a well-concealed little cabin that was built close to a subterranean spring. This was the secret of Duke Bandy's hideout. He had discovered water in the wilderness. He could live in the wasteland in which other men died of thirst. As they approached the cabin, a small man with thick black hair and close-set eyes stepped out of the door.
5: Hey, Duke.
6: What's the idea?
5: You won't need the shooting iron, Duke. These gents are friends.
6: Yeah? Who says so?
5: Look, I found them up on the rim trying to knock their bracelets off.
6: Masked man. Who are you?
2: I'm not used to names. Numbers are better.
6: Oh, jailbird, huh? Who's the button?
2: Just call him the kid.
6: Well, I'll figure that out for myself. Let me see those cuffs you two are wearing. Come here.
2: Ever wear any yourself, Duke?
6: Oh, guess it's all right. Well, you might be lawman. Using them braces a trick to sneak in here.
2: No, I never thought of that.
6: Where'd you bust out of?
2: Kingsford. We were in for murder.
6: Yeah? Who'd you beef?
1: Nobody. But the law figured we killed a gent over by Mount Oro.
6: Mount Oro? Was the cabin burnt?
1: Yeah.
2: Well, what's so funny?
6: You showing up here after being nailed for that job. That was ours.
2: Oh, is that right?
6: Sure. We grabbed all of that old coot's gold and drilled him when his house got too hot. Well, I guess you hombres are all right. Just unlucky, that's all. Get a chisel and knock off the hardware, Pete.
5: Sure, Duke. Got it right here. Hold him on this stump. There. That does it.
2: Thanks.
5: Come here, kid.
2: Just the two of you here?
6: No. Spider's running up the horses. He'll be back pretty soon. We got a job on tonight.
2: Job? Where?
6: Place you just left. Kingsford.
2: What's in Kingsford?
6: Not much. Bank, express office. Most of all, a sheriff.
1: Sheriff?
6: Yeah, an Injun sheriff that I don't like. Tonight I'm going to tell him about it. With lead.
1: You mean it?
6: I'm going to riddle that dumb redskin before he knows what's going on. You gents might as well come along. The more, the better.
1: Yeah, sure.
6: By the way, stranger, that's a nice set of peacemakers you got in those holsters. Let me see one of them.
2: My guns? Sure.
6: See, real fancy, ain't they? Bet they got good action. How do they break? Yeah, slick as a whistle. These bullets, Oh, I see.
2: What's the matter?
6: Put up your hands, you double-crossing low-down...
5: Duke, what's wrong?
6: You almost fooled me, too. I should have known when I first saw you wearing a mask. But it didn't catch on till I saw the silver bullets. So you were going to get in here and pull some of your lawman tricks, huh?
5: Lawman? Who is this critter?
6: He's the Lone Ranger.
1: The Lone Ranger?
5: So this is the critter. Let him have it, Duke.
6: No. Wait till we get back from Kingsford.
5: But how are we going to...
6: Get the stakes and some rope. Tie them both out in the sun. After about 10 hours, that 150-degree sun, there won't be enough left to plug.
5: Sure, Duke. I'll get the ropes and stakes.
6: The Lone Ranger. Well, mister, this is one time you run up against somebody smarter than you are. I'd like to see you about 2 o'clock this afternoon, staked out in the middle of the sink.
0: Duke Bandy proceeded with his murderous plan. The Lone Ranger and Jimmy were tied to large stakes, face up toward the blazing desert sun. And as the long hours wore on, the torture was almost unbearable.
1: I don't think I can stand this much longer.
2: It's tough, Jimmy, but we've got to stand it. We've got to get out of here some way and warn your father.
1: You know, I've been thinking the only reason a kid like me can stand this is because, well, I'm part Indian, and Indians are tough. I'm proud I'm an Indian.
2: Sure, sure you are. And another thing, Jimmy, I...
1: What?
2: Listen. Thunder.
1: Yeah, thunder. And that means rain instead of the scorching sun.
2: More than that, if it rains hard, the ground will be soaked. Maybe soaked enough so we can pull up these stakes.
1: Yeah.
2: Keep hoping, Jimmy.

0: Within a half hour after the rain began to fall, the Lone Ranger and Jimmy Hightower had freed themselves from the stakes and were astride their horses that the outlaws were unable to catch.
1: Duke and his gang have a head start.
2: I know a shortcut.
1: Lead the way, Jimmy. Ride for all you're worth.
2: Get up, boy!
3: Come on, Silver!
2: We made it! And there's no sign of Duke and his gang yet.
1: Ride straight to your father's house.
2: It's right here. Ho, ho, ho.
1: There's Duke now. Easy. Quick, we've got to warn your father. Into the house.
2: Dad!
4: Jimmy and the masked man.
1: Quick, Sheriff. Duke and his men are almost here. Got your rifle.
4: You're an escaped prisoner, man.
1: You tell him, Jimmy.
2: Will you see, Dad?
4: Never mind explaining. If it's Duke's crowd, I've got some shooting to do.
5: Outnumbered.
1: Never mind, I'll get him.
5: Oh, my arm!
4: I think I got one of them.
6: Hold your fire! I'm through!
5: Oh, I don't shoot!
4: Keep your hands up and walk this way.
7: Honest, Sheriff, we didn't know it was you. We thought it was the Lone Ranger and the kid. Here!
1: It is a surprise, isn't it, Duke?
7: I thought you too.
1: Sheriff, these are the men who killed and robbed Anderson. They boasted about it to Jimmy and me.
4: They're guilty, all right. I can see it in their faces. I guess we'll have use for that new gallows after all.
8: Jed, what's going on here?
4: Yeah, hello, Judge. I'm just arresting the real killers of Jeb Anderson. One of them's dead. These are the other two.
8: Look, I thought that...
1: Tonto!
9: He bring letter to Sheriff. Here.
1: Go on, Sheriff, read it. I think I know what it says.
8: Sheriff, convicting this masked man, the Indian, of murder may have been a mistake. But your son, Jimmy, is still guilty of horse stealing. And he's got no right to be out of jail.
4: Read this.
8: You know I can't read without my glasses. What's it say?
4: A full pardon for Jimmy. It is signed by the governor.
8: The governor?
4: I'm proud of you, son.
2: Well, not half as proud as I am of you, Dad. I wanted to... Hey, where'd he go? He and Tonto, they've disappeared.
4: Who, son? Who do you mean?
2: The best friend we'll ever have. The Lone Ranger.
10: Fire!

Speaking of Jerome Kern, his showboat still chugs merrily around the bend at 54th Street and 6th Avenue after nearly 20 years. We hear two of the familiar ever-welcome showboat songs as Jane Froman sings My Bill and Can't Help Loving That Man. Andre Castellanos conducting.

0: say, Mother darling,
1: Mother darling,
0: you'd be glad to come again some other day. Well, it seems to me that I can see a lady just your size, who tucked me in and heard my prayers and stilled my frightened cries, who gave me all she had to give

Hello, men. This is Marie Green again, coming to you on V-Discs. I have two songs for you, and I'm pretty sure you all know them, and I hope that you'll all like them. They are Solitude, and I Know That You Know.

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I stopped at Azusa and said, I'd stay in the city and telephone Kitty and take out her sister instead.

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1: If there is anyone who can show just cause why this marriage should not be performed, let him speak it now or forever hold his peace.
0: I've been a busy little bee, haven't I? 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

This is Marie Green. This V-disc we've made for you is a little out of the ordinary because all we did was just sort of get together and take off our shoes, relax, and try to create one of those soft, mellow moods. Singing with me on this record is a fellow we discovered here on V-discs. His name is Joe Dosh. It's the first record he's ever made, and I hope you'll like him as much as all of us do. Oh yes, the name of the song? 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
1: Whatsoever house I enter, there will I go for the benefit of the sick. And whatsoever things I see or hear concerning the life of men, I will keep silence thereon, counting such things to be held as sacred trust. I will exercise my art solely for the cure.
0: The Story of Dr. Kildare, starring Lou Ayres and Lionel Barrymore. Metro-Goldwyn-Mayer brought you those famous motion pictures. Now this exciting, heartwarming series is heard on radio. In just a moment, the story of Dr. Kildare. But first, your announcer.

0: Now, the story of Dr. Kildare, starring Lou Ayres as Dr. Kildare and Lionel Barrymore as Dr. Gillespie.
1: I beg your pardon, Dr. Gillespie. Did you say Parker wasn't in your office?
2: Not only did I say she isn't in my office, Diana, but I've dialed my office 3 times in the last 15 minutes and still no answer.
1: 3 times? That's peculiar.
2: No more peculiar than Parker is. But find her for me, will you? And tell her to bring me Mrs. Taylor's case history up to the biochem lab.
1: Well, I'll certainly try, Dr. Gillespie, just as soon as I can get off the reception desk.
2: Good, good. And 10 minutes ago isn't too soon.
1: Well, Bessie, have you seen Parker recently?
3: Why, yes, Miss Verna. She just left the diet kitchen a minute ago.
1: Oh, thanks, dear.
4: You get out of here, you. Go on now.
1: Parker, for goodness sake.
4: Don't stand there, Diana. Help me get this cat out of the building.
1: Parker, will you skip the cat and get into the office so Dr. Gillespie can have Mrs. Taylor's case history up in the biochem lab before he has to be scraped off the ceiling?
4: Well, as if I had anything to do with a stray cat being in here. You'd imagine I... Here, you cat, you! Don't you dare go in Dr. Gillespie's office.
5: Meow.
4: Come here, you fugitive from a back alley. Did you hear me? I said, come here. If you don't get off that desk, I'll...
6: Why, the great horn spoon, Parker. How long do you think you're going to keep me waiting for... Parker, one in ton.
4: It's a cat, Dr. Gillespie.
6: Well, a cat. A friend or just one of your relatives?
4: Oh!
6: I'm sorry, Parker.
4: What?
6: Well, naturally, I'm sorry. I understand your interest in animals. Because your next job, you'll probably be lucky if you're working for a veterinary.
4: Now, you see here, Dr. Gillespie. I'm not...
7: Good afternoon, everyone.
6: Hello, Jimmy. Hello.
7: How about coming over to Sullivan's for a bottle
4: of lunch? Dr. Kildare, would you please tell this old...
7: Well, now, doctor, a new patient?
6: Now, wait a minute, Jimmy. Wait.
8: Now, there you are, Dr. Gillespie. I'm glad I found you at last. Oh, no.
7: What's the matter, Dr. Carew? You're pale. Don't you like cats?
8: I cannot abide cats. They make my skin crawl. And until this cat is out of here, we'd better go over to my office. You come along, too, Dr. Kildare.
6: I'm busy. I'm making a new prognosis on Mrs. Taylor in 504.
8: Dr. Gillespie, this is...
7: Well, I guess it's ours not to reason why. Ours just to do and... cure. Come on, Dr. G. Over to Dr. Carew's office.

0: Now, gentlemen, have you ever heard of Oliver M. W. Van Meter?
1: Oliver M. W. Van Meter? Well, who hasn't heard of him in New York? Just oozing money.
0: Not only oozes money, Oliver oozes influence.
1: Oh, Oliver, eh?
0: Yes. We met at a dinner party last night. But we spent almost an hour together alone talking confidentially about Mr. Van Meter's health.
1: Not only money and influence, but health, too. Now, there's a lucky man.
0: Gentlemen, it's a very, very strange case. But on my insistence, and upon my professional advice, mind you, he's coming to Blair Hospital. And gentlemen, that is what I want to talk to you about.
2: Well?
0: Mr. Van Meter suffers from a most peculiar malady. Most peculiar. Every Monday of the year, his eyes start to water. Mm. Then his nose starts running. And by Tuesday, he has a horrible case of asthma.
1: Oh, what's so strange about that? Probably an allergic reaction or something.
2: Allergic reaction? Have you ever heard of an allergy that was able to read a calendar so that it could get started every Monday? And
1: well...
2: Just a minute, Carew. What happens after Tuesday?
0: Ah, there is the strangest part. By Wednesday, the asthmatic condition starts subsiding. By Thursday, Mr. Van Meter is completely well again. And then Monday, each and every Monday, the cycle starts all over.
1: It's unusual, all right, but still probably an allergic upset.
2: Well, I've practiced medicine too long to make snap judgments, Jimmy, especially before I've seen the patient.
1: I stand corrected, Doctor.
2: And I'll bet you the 6-course lunch at Sullivan's with an extra plate of rice pudding that no allergy recurs every Monday and then fades away.
1: You just made a bet, Dr. Gillespie, with an extra rice pudding and an extra pitcher of cream. Mm. When does Mr. Van Meter check in, Dr. Carew?
0: He's coming this Sunday, so as to be here for observation when the malady starts developing Monday.
3: Mm. Oh, Jimmy, not this weekend again.
1: But, Diane, I just told you, you know, I made this bet with Dr. Gillespie.
3: And I bet you're breaking our date just because you want to meet the great Oliver M. W. Van...
2: Allergy recurs every Monday and then fades away.
1: You just made a bet, Dr. Gillespie, with an extra rice pudding and an extra pitcher of cream. Mm. When does Mr. Van Meter check in, Dr. Carew?
0: He's coming this Sunday, so as to be here for observation when the malady starts developing Monday. Mm.

0: Oh, Jimmy, not this weekend again.
1: But, Diane, I just told you. I made this bet with Dr. Gillespie.
0: And I bet you're...

0: You know, I made this bet with Dr. Gillespie.
1: And I bet you're breaking our date just because you want to meet the great Oliver M. W. Van Meter.
0: You ought to know by this time, sweetie. There's no one I'd rather be with than you. Hmm. Comes Parker. What's that she's toting?
1: What in the world are you doing with that, Parker?
2: That?
1: Uh-huh.
2: Oh, you must mean this.
1: Yes.
0: Let me see that a minute. Evaporated milk for baby's formula. Parker, exactly what have you been doing with your spare time?
2: Well, maybe if you had to put up with Dr. Gillespie, you'd need evaporated milk, too.
0: Oh, is that something new? Evaporated milk for babies to cure ulcers and in case lots at that?
2: Oh, doctor, of course not. I use it on my face for these crow's feet.
0: Well, what kind of a crow have you got that eats with his feet?
2: Oh, you know, sometimes I wish I worked with you instead of that old bear I picked.
1: Oh, poor Parker. She's such a wonderful person at heart. What she has to put up
0: oh,
1: with.
0: Oh, you're a wonderful person too, Miss Verner.
1: Oh.
0: And you have to put up with me.
1: Jimmy, you better keep your mind on Mr. Van Meter.
0: Oh?
1: For the present, that is.

0: Now, if there is anything at all you want, Mr. Van Meter, just press that little call bell right over your head, and you will get some of the service for which Blair Hospital is so justly famous.
1: Thanks. What I want, you can't get in a hospital.
0: I beg your pardon?
1: Look at this item here.
0: Oh. I don't recall seeing that when I read the paper this morning.
1: Well, what paper do you read?
0: You mean there's a difference?
1: Well, certainly there's a difference.
0: Yes, I see. Oh, Dr. Gillespie, Dr. Kildare. Do come in and meet Mr. Van Meter. Oliver M.W. Van Meter.
2: Delighted, Mr. Van Meter.
3: Yeah. Dr. Kildare and I would like to start by getting a case history, Mr. Van Meter.
1: I told Carew the entire case history the other night,
0: Oh, dear.
2: In the lab, everyone and not one of them is positive.
3: Well, that should be pretty solid evidence that it isn't an allergy, then, shouldn't it?
2: No, unfortunately not, because when I made the nasal smear for eosinophils, it showed Van Meter's definitely allergic to something. Some unusual thing we just don't know about and can't find.
0: Oh, this is dreadful. Dr. Gillespie, can't you suggest something?
3: Yes. Give him a box of face tissues for his sneezes and send him home.
0: Oh, Dr. Kildare, isn't there something you can do? Well,
2: there is, but I'm afraid you're not going to like it, Dr. Carew.
0: I'm not?
2: It seems that whatever Mr. Van Meter is allergic to is some substance we haven't got in our lab. Something the medical profession probably doesn't even know about.
3: Such as what, Jimmy?
2: I don't know. I'm starting to think it's something here in New York. Perhaps something in the air of the city.
0: You mean there's no possibility of finding it?
2: None that I know of. So, in all fairness to the patient, and since... Who in the Board of Regents tell me to do the same thing the day after?

0: bad cold or an allergy.
1: Oh, that's not what I mean. Why don't you face the facts? Carew was so tickled getting Van Meter into the hospital, he wasted no time letting the Board of Regents know all about it.
0: Oh. And I suppose the Board has nothing better to do now than wonder why Van Meter isn't here anymore.
1: Jimmy, the fact is somebody dropped the golden egg into their basket, and you're the one who's thrown it away.
0: Well, I'm sorry, but I did it for the good of the patient.
1: Yeah? But did you consult me?
0: Well,
1: did you ask whether I thought he should leave New York?
0: No. I suppose I should have. But with you feeling so miserable...
1: I feel miserable, all right. And it's from that cold Van Meter sneezed all over me.
0: Oh, now, be reasonable. If he did have a cold, how could you contract it that soon? How possibly?
1: Well, you heard Carew. Van Meter has influence.
0: Oh, I'm sorry, but right now there's nothing so funny about that. When I see a patient racked with spasms and gasping for breath the way Van Meter did last Tuesday, I'm afraid I suffer as much as he does.
1: How do you think I feel? I must have spent 35 years in this hospital for some reason.
0: His breathing was so labored, clenching his fists, twisting in agony to get his breath. Well, we'll see. This is Tuesday, and if Van Meter does what he promised me, he'll be telegraphing from upstate and letting us know what happened.
1: Jimmy, I hope Carew and the Regents don't kick you out before you pay for that lunch.
0: Well, Dr. G, if they do kick me... Oh, hello, Parker.
2: A telegram just came for you, Doctor.
0: Thank you, Parker. A night letter from Oliver M.W. Van Meter.
1: Is he all out of face tissues already?
0: I'll say he isn't. Listen to this. Quote, this is the first Monday in 3 years I've had no symptoms or discomfort. Congratulations, Doctor, and my eternal thanks. Well, Dr. G, it is just about lunchtime.
1: By the tarnation, I can't figure it out. Van Meter's well, and I have still got my... my cold.
0: Parker?
2: Yes, Doctor?
0: I feel so good about this telegram, I'm going to buy you a whole case of that evaporated baby milk.
1: Evaporated what?
2: Nothing, Doctor. Nothing at all. Dr. Kildare, congratulations on your diagnosis of the Van Meter case.
3: You should have waited, Parker. Another telegram just came for Jimmy.
0: Another?
3: Yes. How popular can you get?
2: Well, maybe your grateful patient wired you $100,000 in partial appreciation.
1: Maybe. Yeah, give me that. By the great horn spoon, grateful patient.
0: Not only opens my personal telegrams, laughs in my face.
3: Dr. Gillespie, what does it say?
1: I'm laughing so much I can't read it. How good this is, rich.
2: Good night, Doctor.
1: Parker, shut up.
0: Would you please let me read then?
3: Oh, here, Jimmy.
0: Well, I'll be blasted. This just doesn't make sense.
2: Well, for heaven's sake, what doesn't make sense?
0: Let's see. Yes. First telegram from Van Meter was a night letter sent Monday, and this is a straight telegram sent today, Tuesday.
3: Yes, and?
0: Upstate at Lake George, Van Meter was all right on Monday, but 24 hours later, on Tuesday, the whole thing started up again exactly the way it did here, except one day later.
2: Well...
1: Is there a doctor in the house? And if there is, tell him Dr. Kildare's taking me to Sullivan's for lunch.

0: now we continue with the story of Dr. Kildare, starring Lou Ayres as Dr. Kildare and Lionel Barrymore as Dr. Gillespie.
1: Dr. Gillespie, not alone have you been my friend, but you've been my mentor. You know that.
2: Ah, mentor. My Aunt Bessie's bustle. When you came into the hospital, you were wet behind the ears, and someone had to take care of you.
1: I appreciate that.
2: And you're still wet behind the ears. In fact, what you did with Van Meter was all wet.
1: Oh, please, let's not start that song and dance again, arguing whether he has a bad...

0: Jimmy, my boy, I can't tell you when I've enjoyed a lunch so much.
1: Yeah, that's good.
0: Go on, eat your pudding.
1: No thanks.
0: Doctor, not only is your slip showing, your slip in diagnosis, of course, but you're not even diagnosing yourself properly.
1: To coin a very old phrase of yours, Doctor, what the tarnation are you talking about? Do you know?
0: By the ever-living... I'm glad we enjoyed our lunch before he got here.
2: Oh, so here you are. Well, I wish when you gentlemen leave the hospital, you'd let someone know where you're going.
0: Parker knew?
2: Well, if she did, she wasn't around. And anyhow, the door of your office was locked. Now, see here, Dr. Gildea. What's all this about a telegram from Oliver?
1: Yeah. Yeah, here, read it for yourself.
2: Oh. Well, Dr. Kildare, now what do you propose doing?
1: There's only one thing I can think of.
0: Cutting your own throat, Doctor?
1: No. No, but I'm going to telephone Mr. Van Meter Thursday when his new attack has subsided and ask him to come back down here. Back to Blair Hospital.
2: Back to... Dr. Yes. Kildare, you don't think for a moment he'd come back after you gave him the bum's rush.
1: I don't know, Dr. Carew. I only know that if Mr. Van Meter can be cured, I'm going to cure him. If I have to work till I have a long gray beard.

0: Now, believe me, Mr. Van Meter, I just can't tell you how much I appreciate your coming back to Blair Hospital and giving us another chance.
1: What have you got to appreciate? I came back here because your Dr. Kildare is about the only person sufficiently sympathetic to be interested in my case for more than the fees.
0: Yes. I want you to know that we're all sympathetic. Every last one of us here at Blair Hospital.
1: Now, don't try to butter me up, Carew.
0: But, Dr. Kildare, Dr. Gillespie...
1: Gillespie? You send that old walrus in here again, and I'll beat him over the head with his Sunday newspaper. Comic section, rotogram of your book review, and off!
0: Well, I must admit that... Dr. Kildare, come right in. Your patient's ready for you.
2: Mr. Van Meter, I can't start to tell you how sorry I am. It didn't work out.
0: Well, I don't believe in interfering between a doctor and his patient. If there's anything you want, Oliver, just let me know.
3: Well, you know why I came back here?
2: No, but I know why I wanted you to come back. I know you can be cured, and I'd like to do the curing.
3: Well, I thought you had cured me when Monday came round at Lake George, and I was fit as a fiddle.
2: Yeah, but why did it happen at Lake George on Tuesday?
3: I guess it takes the germs a whole day to come up from New York.
2: Maybe that's it.
3: And as far as Lake George goes, you can have it. Why, if I hadn't had the Globe Bulletin mail up to me, I'd have been lost.
2: What? Now, wait a minute. You had your Sunday newspaper mailed up to you?
3: Yes.
2: Mr. Van Meter, this is the Sunday edition of the Globe Bulletin right here. Is that right?
3: Yeah.
2: Mm-hmm. In New York, you read this paper every day, and Sundays, too.
3: Mm-hmm.
2: But you never broke out except on Mondays down here. Monday, the day following the Sunday edition.
3: Of course, but look here...
2: The only exception in 3 years was this past week, when you received the Sunday edition of the Globe Bulletin by mail on Monday, right?
3: Yes, I suppose so.
2: And as ridiculous as it sounds, I'll bet you right now you're the one man in a million who's allergic to rotogravure ink. The ink the Globe Bulletin uses in its Sunday supplement.
3: I'm allergic to newspaper?
2: You are.
3: To rotogravure ink?
2: If I'm wrong, Mr. Van Meter, I'll eat the Globe Bulletin, Hopalong Cassidy, comic section, and all.

0: now, once again, the story of Dr. Kildare, starring Lou Ayres as Dr. Kildare and Lionel Barrymore as Dr. Gillespie.
1: Well, this is such a happy moment, gentlemen.
2: It certainly is for me. Well, goodbye again, Dr. Kildare, and thanks to you too, Dr. Gillespie. I take back all the things I said about you.
3: The only thing I want you to take back is this blasted cold you gave me.
4: Oh, but how can it be a cold, Doctor, when you and Dr. Kildare both proved Mr. Van Meter was allergic to the rotogravure ink in the Sunday edition?
3: Parker, shut up.
1: Well, come along, Oliver. I'll walk you down to your car. Yeah.
4: Goodbye.
5: Yes, goodbye.
6: Well, Doctor, not only do you owe me a lunch at Sullivan's, but you owe me the one you made me pay for prematurely.
3: Compounded corruption, Jimmy. How can a man eat when his head's choked up with a cold? Tarnation. Now, this tissue box is empty.
6: I thought you kept your whole hoard of face tissue in the back of that double drawer in your desk.
4: Oh, no, no. There's been none there for weeks now. I'll go right down to the pharmacy and get you some.
6: Now, wait a minute, Parker. There were at least a dozen boxes. They can't all be used up.
3: Now, hold your horses, Parker. I'll take a look.
4: Oh.
3: By the great horn spoon.
2: A cat
3: in my desk. Parker. And a blanket. Parker. Come back here.
6: Locking the office and evaporated baby milk for your crow's feet, eh, Parker?
4: Now, Doctor, you've simply got to give me a chance.
3: Gave you a chance to nothing. I'm going to take this cat and be...
6: Well, Dr. Gillespie, now are you convinced you haven't got a cold? Why, even a second-year med student could tell what's wrong with you. You're allergic to cat's hair.
3: Parker, I've wanted to do this for a long time. But now I'm going to wrap my fingers around your throat until rigor mortis sets in.
4: Well, as I've wanted to do this for a long time, too, I'm quitting.
3: Oh, no, you're not. You're fired.
4: That's a fine way to treat me.
6: And after she's given you the best years of her life, for shame, Doctor.
4: The only reason I hid the old kitten in the first place was because I couldn't catch it. And then when I heard Dr. Carew say cats made his skin crawl, I thought, well...
3: I don't care if Carew... Huh? Carew, huh? Well, now, maybe you got something there. A new secret weapon.
6: You bet she has, Dr. G. Parker, honey, you sit down. You're not fired. You're just wonderful.
0: You have just heard the story of Dr. Kildare, starring Lou Ayres and Lionel Barrymore. This program was written by Paul Franklin and directed by Joe Bigelow. Original music was composed and conducted by Walter Schumann. Supporting cast included Virginia Gregg, Ted Osborne, Georgia Ellis, Wilms Herbert, and Margie List. Dick Joy speaking.

Bold Venture. 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Together in the sultry setting of tropical Havana and the mysterious islands of the Caribbean, Bold Venture.

Once again, the magic names of Humphrey Bogart and Lauren Bacall bring you Bold Venture and a tale of mystery and intrigue.

0: Can you lift his feet, sailor?
1: I'm trying, but Mr. Johnson's left foot is heavier than his right. It throws me off balance. Now,
0: come on, let's get him into my bed. You know, you can help too, Mrs. Johnson.
2: I was afraid you were going to ask me that. Imagine a husband of mine fainting in the lobby of a hotel. John Johnson, Jr. Junior? 50 years old and doesn't know how to behave in a hotel lobby. You do it. I can't touch him. Gorges himself with food and faints. Fat.
1: Fat he is. I can't even tell whether the shin bone's connected to the ankle bone. Or the ankle bone's connected to the...
0: Stop beating your gums, comedian. Just open the door to my room.
2: I'll do it. See? I helped.
0: You're a clever one, Mrs. Johnson. Okay, Junior. Up. There. Sleep tight. Come on, let's leave him alone. I'll send him home to you in the morning, Mrs. Johnson.
2: I can hardly wait. Send my husband home. We're staying at the Pacifica Hotel. I'll wait for him breathlessly.
0: Now, there's a woman a man can admire, sailor. Marries a man, obviously a wealthy man, then she can't stand the sight of him. Shows she has a mind of her own. That's good in a woman. That's what makes me admire women so much. Take you now.
1: Oh, you're just saying that because I put my hair up last night. You're such a...
3: A man brought this letter, Mr. Slate. Said to give it to you right away.
0: Oh, thanks, King. Is the man waiting for an answer?
3: No, gave me the letter and scurried into the wild blue yonder.
0: Read this, sailor.
1: Goodbye, Shannon. Goodbye, dead man. Who gave you this, King?
3: A man I never saw before, Lady Sailor. He gave me the...
0: The letter and scurried into the wild blue yonder. I'll forget it. It's a new way of collecting bills. Hook me up a hammock on the patio, King. I'm going to sleep.

0: Senor Morel, without a coat in this high place, you will become sick. The ocean winds eat through your bone.
1: Worried about me, Pedro?
0: You are a man, Senor, whose brain molders with his sorrow. And for this, a man must crawl before you. And other men die.
1: Two so far. I've killed only two. You delivered the message?
0: Si.
1: To Shannon?
0: To his servant.
1: Good, that's polite. An invitation to death should be polite.
0: If you have no more need of me...
1: No, stay here. I want you to look out at the sea with me. How lovely it is, how calm. And my wife sleeps in it. There where the moon touches a white crest. How long ago, Pedro? You tell me, how long?
0: 6 years. 6 years since your wife drowned. You always count the days for me. 6 years.
1: 6 years since you and Shannon, the other two, murdered her. Threw her from the life raft so you filth could live.
0: She was washed over by a wave. How many times must I tell you, madman? The fishing boat was wrecked in a storm. We got into the life raft. We five, a wave washed her over. We tried to...
1: You think she sleeps in peace, Pedro? I hope so. I've killed two for her. And now there's Shannon. And then there'll be you.

0: Come on, Slate, wake up.
1: How the hell happened?
0: I know she is, Slate. But tell her to go away. Wake up.
1: Oh, dear.
0: That's what you get for sleeping out here in a hammock. It's almost 8 o'clock and the rooster's on the wing. Are you going to wake up?
1: Oh, dear.
0: Okay.
1: Hey. Hey, well, what's the matter with you? Going out of your mind? What'd you dump me out of the hammock for? What? Hey, what was that?
0: Get off your back, Slate. Something's happening in the hotel.
2: Mr. Slate, in your room, quickly.
0: Slate. Look at him.
1: Yeah. Dead. Shot 3 times. What happened, King?
2: I was fixing breakfast, Mr. Slate. Heard the shots, ran into your room and saw Mr. Johnson like you see him.
1: Call the police, sailor, and wait around for them.
0: What about you?
1: I'm going to wake up a lady. Maybe she can tell me why she's a widow.

0: Oh, good morning, Mr. Shannon. I see you didn't bring my husband with you. Thanks. Come on in.
1: All right. Your husband couldn't come with me, Mrs. Johnson.
0: I'm having orange juice. Would you like me to squeeze you an orange?
1: Your husband's dead.
0: Junior? Oh.
1: Doesn't throw you, huh?
0: Why should it?
1: Oh, I don't know. Crazy custom, I guess. Woman's husband dies. I had the notion women cry about things like that. Dumb me.
0: Cry for that pig? He chomped his way into his grave. I warned him.
1: He was shot to death. Shot 3 times.
0: Oh, that's picturesque.
1: Yeah, real romantic. Is this all it does to you, Mrs. Johnson?
0: The Mrs. part is only an affectation now. If we're going to talk anymore, just call me Rita. All the boys will from now on.
1: Just one more thing. Why should anyone want to kill your husband?
0: Well, I know why.
1: You want to tell me or the police?
0: Mm-hmm. You're prettier. My husband was killed to make me happy. I'm young, attractive, and... Don't you think I'm attractive?
1: Let's just say you're tall.
0: About your size.
1: And now you're going to be rich. Is that what you're trying to tell me?
0: Gorgeously rich. Does that interest you? No? Get out of here, Mr. Shannon.
2: Anything else I can do for you, LaSalle?
3: Let me check my list. We have removed the body of Senor John Johnson, Jr. Check. We have photographed fingerprints. Check. We have et cetera, check, et cetera, check. This I have not done.
2: Lucky for you, I brought it up, huh? What haven't you done?
3: To inform you, to inform Senor Shannon that the instant he puts a foot in his hotel here, he is to take his foot and bring it up to my office, to the police.
2: I'll tell him. You want the rest of him, too, besides his foot?
3: But the very instant. It is a matter of...
2: I'll tell him.
3: Do not disappoint me, or your Shannon, senorita. Adios.
4: Perdona, senor.
3: Cuidado.
4: Your pardon for my bumping into your walking body, senor. Perdón.
3: De nada.
4: If that one would only throw me his business one day, he would make a name for me. Give me the back of your hand, senorita. I will kiss it for you.
2: All right.
4: Deliciosa.
2: Tasty, huh?
4: Oh, delicious, delicious. Mm. It should come in cans. Senorita, you have just had the honor of being kissed by Timbro, the undertaker.
2: Give me back my hand.
4: Yeah, take it. This is not what I come for. Please to show me the dead body of Slade Shannon, huh? And I will take it away and do my utmost to give calm, satisfactory, reasonable service. If you like, we can arrange a layaway plan, small down payment, anything that you would...
2: There's the body walking in now. Go collect him.
4: That is Slade Shannon? But he looks like a man who has not yet kicked the bucket. I cry, I've been deceived. This is impossible.
1: And what's the little man crying for, sailor? You say something to hurt his feelings?
2: I just proved to him you weren't dead. Broke his heart. Hold out your hand so he can kiss it. Maybe that'll make him feel better.
1: What goes on with you when I'm out, sailor? Who is this guy?
2: Timbro, the undertaker. You should hear his offer. Give him the pitch, Tiny Tim.
4: But, senor, you are not dead. I have been made of a fool. Somebody called me on the phone. Promise me that you are dead. Promise to give me your business. They promised me. I need the money so badly.
1: I'm sorry I can't help you, Tiny Tim. Over there is out.
4: You cannot order me. The man said that you are dead.
1: You go break his heart too, Tim.
4: Put me down, senor. Put me down! Teach, you are really alive, huh?
1: Bye, Tiny Tim.
4: We'll report this to the association. I will report...
2: Don't bother to take off your coat, Slate. You've got a date.
1: Guy tells me I'm dead and you want to go dancing.
2: Not me, LaSalle. They tell me he's got a bunny hug that'll open your eyes. Let's go try it on, huh, Slate?
3: You, senorita, make yourself lovely in my wicker chair. It is my only piece of furniture that becomes you.
2: Ever caught me on a desk? It'd make a peachy police calendar.
3: In the wicker chair, so that when the fright overtakes you, you can bury your head in its arms.
1: Fright? What are you talking about, LaSalle?
3: Just that. And you, senor, you will take it standing up, I presume. because you imagine yourself an invulnerable man.
2: No, he doesn't. Show him your collection of scars, Slate.
3: Soon there may be the permanent scar on him, Senorita Duval. The scar of death.
2: Thanks for putting the wicker chair under me.
1: This your day to play goblin, LaSalle? What are you talking about?
3: 2 weeks ago, a man was murdered. A plain man, Juan Rico. A week later, another man was murdered.
2: So you had a couple of good weeks. What's that got to do with Slate?
3: I will come to it. 4 men have been promised death. 2 have got it.
1: That murder note someone sent me, it was for real. That's what you're trying to say?
3: Precisely. The killer, Johnson Jr., thought it was you sleeping in your own bed. He thought he killed you.
2: Slate, that makes you...
3: Precisely. 2 are dead, and there is still a 3rd and a 4th. Walk quietly, Navana, Senor Shannon. The 3rd death waits for you.

0: Three cheers and a rackety racks for the Havana Police Department. Turn a back somersault and lead me in a cheer, sailor.
1: What makes you so sour, Slate? They're trying to save your life.
0: Yeah, but how? They want me to get out of Havana. Maybe I never told you this, sailor. I'm crazy about Havana.
1: It's only for a little while till they find the murderer. Someone wants you dead and you want to walk up to him and shake his hand. Because in some rotten port once, maybe a girl whispered you were a hero.
0: Correction. In all the rotten ports. I'm not going to run.
2: It has always been so with him, Lady Sailor. I remember once in Vina del Mar. Suddenly I remember another thing that I have not remembered. This letter came for you, Mr. Slate, while you were at the police.
0: Well, let's see. Just like the other one you handed me, King. The first one, the one that said...
1: You've been asking for it. Open it.
0: Look what it says, Sailor. You were once fortunate, Shannon. You will never be again.
1: You're going to sit here and wait for it, Slate?
0: You think I'm nuts? I'm going to share it with LaSalle. That's what he's getting paid for, to keep me alive. Now, if you go with me, Sailor, you might get hurt.
1: Ain't it always like that, Buster? Let's go.

0: Yes?
1: Are you Mrs. Johnson?
0: Was? Why?
1: Would you mind if I came in?
0: Of course you can come in.
1: I want to look at you.
0: I'll stand in front of these dressing mirrors and you can look at me four ways. Like me?
1: What manner of woman are you?
0: I don't know. What don't you like about me, Mr.
1: Morell. Charles Morell.
0: What do you want, Charlie?
1: I thought to look at you. I thought to see how a woman grieves, and finally to give you my condolences.
0: Oh, you mean about Fatso getting killed, my husband? Oh, you dear boy.
1: You're not sorry he's dead? The fact that a man pumped three bullets into him leaves you like this?
0: Dear, dear boy. Fatso had three bullets in him, huh?
1: Yes.
0: That's right, he did. But the papers didn't say so, dear boy.
1: What?
0: You killed Junior?
1: Mrs. Johnson...
0: That's one way you'd know he was shot three times. You kill him?
1: It was a mistake. I thought he was someone else. I thought he was...
0: Slate Shannon. I don't like that fellow either. You miss Slate Shannon, Charlie. That's a shame.
1: My wife was drowned 6 years ago. For the first time, I'm looking at another woman. Looking. I've almost stopped grieving. But not quite.
0: Because there's still Shannon? Then go away. Come back when your mind's all clear. I'll wait for you.
2: I cannot do what you ask of me, Shannon. I will not reveal to you the fourth man on the death list.
3: And you know who he is.
2: See, we know who he is.
3: If you tell me who he is, where he is, maybe we can save each other's life. Maybe he can tell me why someone wants him and me dead. Maybe he can explain about the notes, why I have to die with guys I never saw before, never knew.
4: That's my slate. Got A in elocution.
2: Deservedly. Shannon, we do not know where this fourth man is. If we told you his name, you with your friendships in Havana might find him. And because you found him, lead the killer to him. Obviously, the killer knows where you are. For the other man, there is still a chance.
4: And for Slate, a paper lily, huh?
2: Oh, we will do our best. Hey. Pedro Avarillo.
3: You said something. It sounded like...
2: Pedro Avarillo. A pitiful little thief who is hidden away from us by his friends in the barrio because they think we wish to arrest him for snatching purses. When all we want is that he should live out his life in comfort for many years in our jails. The barrio shrugs, laughs, spits, and tells us nothing.
3: That's funny. Me, they chew my ears off. Come on, sailor. And thanks, LaSalle. Maybe I can bring us back alive.

0: my soul, mi hermosa, my beautiful. 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You won't make it, for he will give me a few shivers, huh?
1: You don't change, Maria.
0: You come for a night of dance? All polkas are on the house for you.
1: You haven't had a polka since that Romanian put you on a diet. Now we want Pedro Avrello. You know where he is?
0: The police want him, too. Maybe I don't give him to you, because suddenly you are the color of police.
2: It's true what the police say, Maria. Someone's trying to kill Pedro. Slate, too. Maybe Slate can change that.
0: From your lips, I believe it. The Las Cantinas Hotel is the dirtiest with the most rats.
1: Yeah, with Pedro. Let's go open up a new world for him, sailor.

0: Pedro! Open up, Pedro! I guess he's not here, sailor.
1: He's here.
0: Huh? Sailor, looking through keyholes. That's not Cricket Girl. Here, let me look.
1: In that chair by the window. See? Paper in his lap. Like he fell asleep.
0: Yeah. Pedro! Watch out, sailor. Wake up, Pedro. Wake up.
1: Slate, look. In his back.
0: Yeah. Knife to death. Hey, wait a minute.
1: Let's get out of here.
0: Uh-huh, yeah.
1: Yeah, what?
0: I know this guy. 6 years ago, I saw this man on a life raft.
1: A life raft?
0: Uh-huh. It was an all-day deep-sea fishing excursion. I was new to Havana. So I went with the tourists. The boat was loaded, about 20 too many people on it when the storm came up. The boat sank. Him, me, and a couple of other men wound up in a small rubber life raft. And a woman. Yeah. Yeah, that's it.
1: It is? What is?
0: The woman. She drowned. She got tossed overboard by a wave. We tried to save her, but in that rough sea...
1: What's all this got to do with those killings?
0: That woman. I met her husband at the inquiry. He started to beat on my chest, threatened me. Said the four of us drowned her. I couldn't blame him at the time.
1: And maybe the time is now. Revenge. Is that what you mean?
0: Let's walk around Havana, sailor. Maybe we can find out.
1: Can't we go home now, Slate? We've been walking Havana for 5 hours.
0: Hey, come on, turn this corner. Now, look over your shoulder. See a man in a straw hat and a cane?
1: No. Wait a minute. Yes, he just came around the same corner we did.
0: Come on.
1: Was he the man who's looking for us, Slate? That drowned woman's husband?
0: I don't know. I wouldn't know if I saw him up close.
1: But you saw him at the inquiry.
0: Well, for about 10 seconds, his face was twisted with grief. It's been 6 years ago. Here, in this building, sailor.
1: What's in here?
0: An elevator that goes 5 stories up to a roof. If the guy in the straw hat isn't our boy, we'll get a fine view of Havana Harbor. Someone's got the elevator up on the second floor. Ring the bell and bring it down.
1: Just as long as you let me ring your elevator bells, I'm happy.
2: Wait for me!
0: I almost got away from you, mister.
3: Thank you.
1: The floor, please.
3: I don't want to inconvenience you two. You were on this elevator first. Take it wherever you're going.
0: Well, we were going to the top, to the roof.
3: Why, so was I. It's a fine time to look at the boats. All lighted up, and the fishermen making port.
1: Yes, it's quite a sight for them that likes it. Third floor, tots clothing, beanies, six-shooters.
0: Pardon me, mister, it's the altitude.
3: Charming. Well, here we are.
1: Watch your step, please.
0: Don't I know you, mister?
3: Indeed you do. Very well. You knew my wife, too.
0: The woman who drowned?
3: Out there in the ocean.
0: I couldn't be helped.
3: You all tried to tell me that? The whimperings of dying men.
0: Pedro Avrillo didn't have a chance to whimper. He was stabbed in the back.
3: And you whimper. Whimper, plead for your life, Shannon. You're the last one.
1: Slate, watch him. He's got a knife.
0: Come and get me, mister.
3: You'll whimper. You'll whimper.
0: Did you hear anything yet, mister?
3: Last one.
0: Watch that blade, sonny. Watch it. Watch it. Hey, son. This won't hurt a bit.
1: Stop it, Slate. You'll kill him. Slate. What did you want to do? Beat him to death?
0: That's insurance, baby. That way I stay alive.
1: Get me out of here.
0: What's the matter? Don't you like the harbor?
1: Just get me out of here.
0: Go home. I'll see this guy meets the cops. Go home. I'll meet you back at Shannon's place.

0: place.
1: What?
0: I just want to tell you how much I like it.
1: No wonder. You look good aboard the Bold Venture. I like it, too.
0: Where are you taking me?
1: Well, I'm not taking you anywhere. I'm running across the channel for repairs. The carburetor's coughing.
0: So give it cough medicine. You can fix a carburetor.
1: All right. So I wanted to take a boat ride.
0: Come here, Slate. Close your eyes. That's right. That's why you wanted to take a boat ride, isn't it?
1: You found me out. That makes me a cad. Come here.
0: Be careful, Slate. You're rocking the boat.
1: You crazy? I never rock boats.
0: So a little publicity is going to hurt you? Do it again, Slate.
2: And so, our two stars, Humphrey Bogart and Lauren Bacall, have brought to a close our latest Bold Venture story. Special music was composed and conducted by David Rose. May we invite you to listen again next week at this time for another exciting adventure starring Humphrey Bogart and Lauren Bacall together in Bold Venture.

0: It's so hard to understand. 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Why should we be strangers after all we planned?
1: I can't show my face.

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This is Jimmy Brown making a few more B-discs for you. And here's a song that I hope you enjoy, Mamzelle.

there'll be a jubilee. 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There'll be a jubilee upon that happy day. Sister, your man and my man too. Your man and my man too. Your man and my man too will be coming home to stay. Great day in the morning when that peaceful sun will be dawning. Oh, say, what a gay time. Why, the night will seem just like daytime, sister. There'll be a jubilee, happiness for you and me. There'll be a jubilee upon that happy day. Brothers and sisters, listen to me about the great day coming and that jubilee. Pay attention to me, children, and listen now. When that great day comes, you'll have to holler out. Your man and my man too. Your man and my man too. Your man and my man too will be coming home to stay. Great day in league, happiness for you and me. There'll be a jubilee upon that happy day. Brothers and sisters, listen to me about the great day coming and that jubilee. Pay attention to me, children, and listen now. When that great day comes, you'll have to holler out. Your man and my man too. Your man and my man too.

Hello, fellas. This is Muggsy. We're making some Dixieland V-discs for you. Hope you'll enjoy them. And if you do, well, just write in, and we'll make some more for you. Thank you very much.

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1: 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You see, Andy, we is on the radio now every Sunday on CBS for Rinso.
2: That's right. 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

0: Now, Lever Brothers Company, the makers of Rinso, invite you to sit back, relax, and enjoy Amos and Andy. Well, as the fall season rolls around once again, let us look in on the home of the Kingfish and his wife, Sapphire Stevens. The time is noon. The Kingfish has just come home for lunch to find Sapphire packing her bag.
1: Sapphire, what you doing stuffing your clothes in the suitcase there?
2: I'm taking a little trip to Chicago to visit Mama. You know, George, I ain't seen her for almost 5 years. I wonder what she looks like now.
1: Well, don't get your hopes too high, Sapphire. Once you look like a walrus, you always look like a walrus.
2: Oh, I'm so anxious to see her. She writes me that she's got a job working in a florist shop, and it makes her so happy to be surrounded by flowers.
1: Yeah, you know, it'd make me happy to see her that way myself.
3: That'll do. I don't want to hear another word about it. Now, listen here, George. There's something you just got to do for me while I'm gone.
1: Now, what's that?
3: There's an old school chum of mine getting in town tomorrow from Georgia by the name of Lula Mae Simpson. Her husband passed on last year, and she's coming up here to look around for another husband, and we got to help her.
1: Yeah, well, what you want me to do about it?
3: I want you to introduce her to some nice, edible bachelor. But none of them bums over at that lodge hall.
1: Yeah, what does this Lula Mae look like?
3: Well, she happens to weigh 225 pounds, but she's got a real sweet face. See, here's a picture of her she sent me with the letter. And we just got to find her a husband.
1: Let me see the picture.
3: Here she is.
1: Holy mackerel. Compared to her, a hippopotamus is a delicate creature.
3: George, we got to get my girlfriend a husband.
1: Yeah, well, I ain't going to introduce her to nobody.
3: Well, if you don't, then I ain't going, and I'll have Mama visit us.
1: Visit us? We'd ought you has done blackmail me into it, all right. Well, Henry Van Porter, come in. I ain't seen you for months.
4: Oh, charming to see you, Kingfish.
1: Yeah, tell me, Henry, did you have a nice summer?
4: Oh, yes, we had a long motor trip. We went from here out to California to see that place where they have the big redwoods, Yosemite Park.
1: Well...
4: And then we panhandled through Texas and ended up at White Sulphuric Springs.
1: Well, sounds like you had quite a trip there, son.
4: Oh, yes. How about you, Kingfish? Did you escape the heat of the city this summer?
1: Oh, yeah. Me and my wife, Sapphire, went up on the roof a couple of times, squirted a hose on each other. Sapphire's taking a little trip now, though. She left yesterday for her mother's, thank goodness.
4: Yeah, well, you should be all smiles.
1: Yeah, but I got a tough job, Henry. Sapphire's got a girlfriend that gets in town today that wants to get married. And Sapphire wants me to introduce her to some legible bachelor, you
4: mm-hmm.
1: see. It's a gal built like an elephant by the name of Lula Mae Simpson. Just come up from Georgia.
4: Lula Mae Simpson? Wait a minute here. There's an item in the society column about her in today's newspaper.
1: In the society column?
4: Yes, and it says she was left a $20,000 estate by her late husband, and she's planning to spend the entire winter in our city.
1: $20,000? You know, Henry, if I could find some guy to marry her, I could collect a marriage broker's fee. I'd be on Eden Street. I wonder who I could get.
4: Well, I ain't got the faintest idea, but I just seen him walking toward the pool room.
1: So Andy's at the pool hall, huh?
4: Yes, you know, Kingfish, maybe this scheme of yours will work. If you get them together, maybe Dan Cupid will hit Andy with the arrow.
1: Yeah, well, if you don't hit Andy, you certainly can't miss Lula Mae, I tell you that. Now, when Andy come into office here, if I can just make him think that I was a marriage broker, maybe I can stick him with that fat gal Lula Mae, and that way get a credit of $20,000. Oh, yeah, he come now. I'll get on the telephone here.
5: Hi there, Kingfish. What you doing?
1: I was a marriage broker, Andy, with clients all over the world. There's a big shortage of women. Right now, I was waiting for a long-distance call from Australia.
5: Australia?
1: Wait a minute. Here, come now. Hello? Who is this, Australia? Oh, hello, Ozzy. What's the trouble? Oh, you say you was at the church waiting to get married and you can't find a wife, huh? Well, that's too bad. I see. Yeah, well, my advice to you is to grab the first good-looking kangaroo that comes along. Yeah, what are you all spoken for, huh? Oh, this shortage is really worldwide. Sorry, I can't help you. Well, goodbye. Happy boomerang to you and all that stuff. See you later. Goodbye.
5: Say, Kingfish, what is this worldwide thing you're talking about?
1: Andy, it's a shortage of women. You know, of course, that there's a shortage of women.
5: I'll say. The one I took out last night only came up to my belt buckle.
1: No, Andy. I mean that there ain't enough women to go around. Ain't you heard about it?
5: No, the drought ain't hit me yet. I was just figuring the other night, on the basis of smooching, this has been my best year since 1941.
1: No, there's a shortage, Andy. Matter of fact, statistics prove that within the next 10 years, if the shortage of women keeps up, 1 out of 5 babies will be born without a mother.
5: What is they doing about the situation?
1: Well, with the shortage in this part of the country, we has got to bring women from another part of the country where they got a longage, you see.
5: Oh, yeah.
1: The situation is bad, Andy.
5: Yeah, well, maybe I ought to do something about this shortage of women.
1: Yeah, you're right. Now, you as my pal, maybe I can help you. Let me look at my list here.
5: Yeah.
1: Wait a minute. Here, I got it. Holy Moses, you was in luck.
5: Yeah,
1: there's one that's just been imported from Georgia that's worth $20,000 in cash.
5: $20,000? Sounds like she's a lovely woman. I'll take her. What's she look like?
1: Her name is Lula Mae Simpson. Or maybe I got a picture of her here. Yeah, here she is, right here. Look at that.
5: Wow. The way she's puffed out there, she must have that $20,000 around her waist in $1 bill.
1: She's a little fat in this picture, Andy, but the photographer done took what's called a double exposure, you see. Yeah, but I tell you, Andy, for $20,000, you can forget a little blubber, you know.
5: Oh, Kingfish, I couldn't even get my arms around her waist.
1: Yes, you can if you time it right. Just watch her breathing and catch her on the inhale, that's all.
5: She got $20,000, huh?
1: Yeah.
5: Where'd she make all that money at, raffling?
1: No.
5: Well, she's a mighty big woman.
1: And look here, you just judging by the surface. Underneath that fat, she's probably very skinny.
5: Yeah. Yeah, that's right, you know, and that $20,000 has put me on easy street.
1: Well,
5: too.
1: Now, look here, you don't get the whole 20. Now, wait a minute. You see, there's a marriage broker, see, 50%. You got to split that money with me, you see.
5: 50%? Ain't that a lot?
1: No. Well, don't forget, I'm gonna help you now split the expenses of the courtship with her.
5: Oh.
1: The cost of the engagement ring and all that stuff.
5: Yeah, but how come you're taking 50%?
1: Oh, that's the fee set by the government, Andy, on all marriages where the broker arranges the marriage before the groom ever sees the bride.
5: Yeah.
1: Oh, that's in the Constitution. That's what they call the pig in the poker.
5: Well, okay, it's a deal. I'll give you 50%. You think this thing is going to work out good for me, King of it?
1: Oh, Andy, with all that dough, you'll be going around saying...

0: gonna be a great day.
1: Hallelujah, brother, angels in the sky.
2: Promise that by and by,
1: that's gonna be a great day.
2: Hallelujah.
0: Maybe I will want you some early morning. You will hear me phone.
2: Hello,
1: it's not far away. Hold up your hand and say,
2: there's

0: This is your old friend, John Lake, and I must say it's mighty nice to be back talking to you again. 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
1: Well, hello, Dan. What you doing standing outside of Shorty's barbershop?
2: Hello, Amos. I'm waiting for the Kingfish. Did you hear the big news about me?
1: About you? No, I ain't in there. What's happened to you?
2: I'm going to get nuptialated.
1: You going to get what? That got me a little there. What you going to get?
2: Well, to an ignorant fellow like you, that means I'm going to get married. In other words, Amos, I'm going to enter into holy deadlock.
1: Tell me this. So why is this happening all of a sudden?
2: Listen, Amos, in 10 years, there are going to be 5 babies born to every short mother.
1: I don't exactly understand what you're talking about, Andy. Who is you marrying?
2: Well, she just got to town from Georgia in a poke. She's a pig. Well, I got my constitutional rights, all right.
1: Yeah, I don't understand this, Andy.
2: Well, don't worry, Amos. I is getting $20,000 worth of blubber.
1: Yeah.
2: Here comes the Kingfish now. I'll see you later.
1: Yeah, well, drop over to the house sometime after you have your head examined. So long.
2: Yeah, I'll do that. So long. Hi, Kingfish.
3: Well, hello there. And I say, listen, you didn't tell Amos too much, did you?
2: Oh, he's so ignorant, he don't know what I'm talking about no way.
3: Well, come on, let's get on in the barbershop here and see Shorty.
2: Hi, Shorty.
3: Oh, there's my pal. How is you?
4: Well, I'll be doggone. Look who, what's cooking? You, I'm hi, fella.
3: Hey, Shorty, tell me this. Did you have a nice summer?
4: Oh, yeah, great time, fellas. I spent my vacation last summer on a farm. And just so I wouldn't lose my touch as a barber, I kept in practice by shaving the goats around the place.
3: Shaving the goats?
4: Yeah, I lather up the goats, strap my razor, and shave them as clean as a whistle. I must have shaved a 3 dozen goats.
2: Yeah, well, did all the practice help you out now that you're back in the barbershop?
4: I don't know. I ain't had a goat to come in yet.
3: Oh, wait a minute now. Look here, Shorty. Look here. We're going to let you in on a secret.
2: Yeah. I'm going to marry a rich woman with $20,000.
4: Well, congratulations.
3: Yeah, and I want you to give Andy a good haircut and a shave here. He's going over and meet her for the first time.
4: Oh, sure. I'll fix him up. And by the way, Andy, you don't want to let her think that you's after her money. Right. Tell her that you's a rich man, too.
3: Say, Andy, that's a good idea. We'll put on the dog with her. Tell her you was a Texas millionaire.
4: Yeah. You know something, fellas? I was courting a girl once, and I didn't know how to make an impression on her. A friend of mine told me to court her with music.
2: Music, huh? Well, what'd you do? Yeah.
4: Well, I done just like them romantic troubadours of old. I got me a guitar, and I serenaded her onto her balcony. I stood out there in the moonlight, and with my beautiful voice, I sang, "Oh, soul of me."
3: Hey, that's great, Shorty. What did the gal say?
4: Oh, she said, Shorty, that's the most beautiful music. You got the sweetest voice I ever. I could listen to you singing. You got the, you got, stop.

0: Well, Andy, here is Lula May's apartment. Now, remember, you is a wealthy retired oil man from Texas, and you ain't interested in money.
1: Yeah, well, I'll put on the dog, all right.
0: Okay, I'll knock on the door here.
1: You know, Kingfish, I'd feel better about this whole thing if that Lula May wasn't so fat.
0: Well, Andy, Lula May's size might be in your favor. Remember, the bigger the earth, boy, the harder the falls. And besides...
1: Hey, Kingfish, hey, the building is shaking. Must be earthquake.
0: Wait a minute, that's Lula May coming to the door. Wait a minute here.
2: Why, Mr. Stevens, do come in.
0: Why, thank you, Mrs. Simpson. Thank you. Come on in, Andy.
1: If you think there's room enough in there with a drill.
0: Mrs. Simpson, may I present you with Longhorn Brown? He is the retired multimillionaire from Texas. He's the fella in the society columns refers to as Filthy Rich Brown.
2: Well, this is indeed a pleasure, Mr. Brown. I've never met a genuine Texan before.
1: Likewise.
0: Really?
2: You know, Mr. Brown, I just got here from Georgia. And New York is so huge, it makes me feel positively tiny.
1: Yeah, that's quite a trick, all right.
2: Now, Mr. Stevens told me on the phone this morning that on your property down in Texas, you had a lot of cattle and oil.
1: Oh, yeah. There was so much oil on the place, the cattle had to wear skid chains.
2: You can make a lot of money in the oil and cattle business.
0: Oh, yeah, not only the oil and cattle business, but he's got millions of other things, too. Now, let's see. You made a lot of money in lumber, too, didn't you?
1: Oh, yeah, I sure did. They discovered trees on my property.
0: Yeah.
1: that Texas is really some state, all right.
2: Oh, you Texans always stand up for Texas.
1: Yeah, well, if you was in the saddle 12 hours a day, you'd be glad to stand up for anything.
0: By the way, Longhorn, what was that generous thing you done the other day to show that you don't care nothing about money?
1: Oh, you mean last Thursday when I give away the Grand Canyon?
0: Yeah, that's the one I meant. Like I told you, Miss Simpson, Miss Brown is in New York for the social season. You know, parties, theaters, going to the opera and symphonies.
2: Oh, then you're interested in music?
0: Oh, yes. Mr. Brown is always slapping up that culture stuff, yeah.
2: Yeah, well, tell me, what is your taste in symphonies?
1: I don't know. I ain't never tasted none.
0: Well, I forgot to tell you, Mr. Brown, your travel agent called this morning and wanted to know if you was going to Europe on the Queen Mary or the Queen Elizabeth.
1: Oh, yeah, well, did you take care of it?
0: Yeah, I told him to buy both of you. You'd make up your mind when you got down to the pier.
2: Oh, you're planning a trip to Europe?
0: Oh, yeah, he visits the Riviera every year. You see, Mr. Brown here has got a chateau over there.
1: Yeah, next year I'm going to build a house on it, too.
2: I hope I'll see you again.
0: Oh, yeah. Well, you will, Miss Simpson. After all, I don't think Miss Brown will hold it against you just because you only got $20,000.
1: Oh, no. I have always wanted to get to know the poor peoples better.
0: Yeah. Well, we must be leaving. Goodbye, Miss Simpson. Millionaire Brown here has got to get back to his office at the stock market. By the way, Brown, how is the ticker today?
1: Well, I was a little worried at first, but the doctor found out it was just gas. So long, Miss Simpson. So long.
0: Wait a minute. Miss Brown, there was something you wanted to ask Mrs. Simpson.
1: There was?
0: Yeah, remember you were telling me how delightful it would be if you and her had supper together this evening?
2: Oh, that would be lovely, Mr. Brown.
1: Yeah, well, don't cook nothing special. I'll just pick potluck.
0: Good morning. Come in, Brother Andy.
1: Hiya, Kingfish.
0: Well, I ain't seen you for about 5 days, lover boy. We has got that rich widow in the bag, ain't we, son?
1: Wait a minute, Kingfish. Wait a minute. I ain't told you what done happened last night.
0: Holy mackerel. Now, wait a minute. I don't like the looks on your face, Andy. Don't tell me that you done put the skids under all that money we're getting.
1: Well, you know, Kingfish, I've been courting Lula May in the daytime and kissing all my other gals goodbye at night.
0: Yeah, natural. Just like any other honest man would do. Go ahead.
1: Well, you know, last night I took a cute little gal to the movies.
0: Yeah?
1: I wanted to get in some last-minute smooching before I married Lula May in the dry spell that's in. Anyway, we were sitting there smooching, and when the lights went on, somebody started beating me over the head with an umbrella. I looked around, and it was Lula May sitting right behind me. I didn't see her since.
0: And why did you do a thing like that? I have done pawned my furniture to raise $250, bought you that diamond engagement ring for you to give her. or we is in a mess. We got to get a hold of Stonewall, the lawyer, right away. We'll get...
3: 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Do that, won't you?
0: Well, Stonewall the lawyer, come in.
4: Yeah, I'm sorry I was late, boys. I've been in court today defending a woman client.
1: Well, what happened?
4: Well, some woman called me up and asked me if I would defend her in court, you know, give her some tips on how to beat the case.
0: Uh-huh, yeah, go ahead, please.
4: I told her I couldn't get there till the last minute, but I'd give her some advice on the phone and told her how to act going up to the witness stand.
1: Yeah.
4: I told her, roll eyes at the jury and smile and wink at the judge and wear a form-fitting satin dress with the sheer nylon hose.
1: Yeah, how'd she come out?
4: She lost the case. I didn't know she was 93 years old.
0: Well, now, wait a minute, Stonewall. Look here. We has got a problem, too, you know. You see, I'm going to tell you a secret here now, and we need some advice on it. You see, Andy is engaged to a wealthy widow, and last night, she caught him smooching in a moving picture show with another gal. She was sitting right behind him. Andy's sitting there with another gal right up in front of her, smooching there, and now she won't even talk to him.
1: Yeah, and the funny thing is, she's worth $20,000.
5: Won't talk to you, huh?
1: Not a word.
4: Yeah, why don't you play on a sympathy? You know, let me tell you, I saw a moving picture once where a fella had a fight with his gal, and he went off and joined the French Foreign Legion. And when his gal heard about it, she was so brokenhearted, she forgive him for everything.
0: Hey, Andy, that is it. We'll get Lula May to think that you was in the French Foreign Legion. I got an old Lord's uniform at home. We'll fix it up a little, and then when you walked in with it on you, you throw around a little French, you know, you say, Vive la France and sailor gear and all that stuff, you know that?
1: Yeah, that's good. You'll get Lula May over at the lodge hall, Kingfish, and I'll come in all dressed up like a French soldier.
0: Well, Stonewall, you is really a pal. Don't forget to send us a bill for this.
4: I wish all my clients was like you, yeah. You know, I had one client I worked like a dog to get him off on a murder charge. I give him the advantage of all of my legal expense. He was so ungrateful, didn't even pay the bill I sent him.
0: You mean defended him in a murder charge? Well, you know, maybe he didn't, the bill didn't even reach him.
4: Oh, he got it all right. I even got proof he was carrying the bill in his pocket.
1: Well, how could you tell?
4: This morning it come back from Sing Sing all scorched round the edges.
0: Oh, yeah. Now, Lula May, just calm down. Will you please just calm down? I asked you to come over to my office here to tell you that Andy is brokenhearted, and he has done joined up with the French Foreign Legion. He's even wearing the uniform.
2: The French Foreign Legion? Why, I can hardly believe it.
0: Yes. That sounds like the French Foreign Legion knock now. Wait a minute. Come in.
2: Why, Andy.
1: Excuse me, folks. Have you seen any Arabs go through here?
2: Uniform. You really joined the French Foreign Legion?
1: Yes, I. Vivian LaFrance of Sailors in Gear.
6: Yeah.
2: Well, are you really going overseas?
1: Yes, sir. I'm going over with the first shipment of Legionites. and I have joined the most dangerous branch of the French Foreign Legion, the branch that carries the guns.
2: Oh, Andy, it sounds like I'll never see you again.
1: Yeah, that's right, Lula May. Nobody that ever joins the Legion ever comes back.
0: Yeah, the fact is, they are so sure that you get knocked off that they send you into battle with a coffin strap right on your back. That's what they do.
2: Oh, you mean there's no hope of me ever seeing you again?
1: I don't think so.
0: You see, Lula May, this Foreign Legion is the toughest outfit in the world. If you live long enough to get a discharge, they shoot you as a coward. That's what they do.
1: That's right. The only way to save your own life is to commit suicide.
0: Oh, yeah. Oh, this is very sad, Lula May, and all this happened just because you broke his heart.
2: Well, I'd like to hear an explanation of why he was out with another girl.
1: Yeah, I'd like to hear that myself.
0: wait a minute. Lula May, we can explain that. You see, that other gal that you see him with in the movie picture show, that was Andy's sister.
1: Yeah, that's right. Come to think of it, that was my sister, all right.
2: Your sister? Well, why are you taking her to the movie?
0: Well, now, you see, Andy's brother-in-law was out of town, and Andy was sort of taking his place and doing what he would do.
2: Yes, but why were you kissing her?
0: Well, Andy can't help it if his brother-in-law is a little affectionate, you know. He can't help that.
2: Well, but Andy, if this is true, why didn't you explain it last night?
1: Well, it's pretty hard to talk when somebody's beating you over the head with an umbrella.
2: Well, Andy, dear, I've decided to forgive you.
1: Oh, this is great. Look here, honey. I done bought you your engagement ring. Here you is.
2: Oh, Andy, this is wonderful.
0: Oh, that's a real diamond there.
1: Yes, sir.
2: Yeah, you know, Andy, little old me is just crazy about little old you.
1: And little old me is just crazy about big fat you.
0: Well, folks, everything is all set for the wedding.
1: Yeah, stop by the telegraph office and wire the Foreign Legion not to count on me this time.
0: Don't worry, my love birds. I'll send a straight telegram direct to General de Gaulle soon. Well, Andy, it took us just about a week to put over this whole thing. Tomorrow you marry the rich widow. And just to think, we get 20,000 smackers.
1: Yeah, but this courtship has done cost me money, you know it?
0: Yeah, well, don't forget, I put up $250 of it, and I want my half of that $20,000, in fact.
1: Yeah.
0: Well, Sapphire, when did you get back in town?
6: Hello, George, dear. Hello, Andy.
1: Hi.
6: I got in about 2 hours ago.
0: Well, Sapphire, I got a big surprise for you. Some wonderful news. Your friend Lula May is getting married tomorrow.
6: Why, George, that's wonderful. Oh, I must go call her up.
0: Oh, and before I tell you about the groom, I just want to say that it was a lucky thing that that society column told about her inheriting $20,000 from her first husband.
6: Oh, I'm so glad. I told her to put that in the paper so she could hook her rich husband. She ain't got a nickel.
0: Oh, wait a minute.

0: 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If you have an opportunity, we would appreciate you telling your friends of this new time each Sunday night for the Amos and Andy Show on the Columbia Broadcasting System.
1: And we'd appreciate one more thing, folks, and that's when you're going to your grocery store.
0: Yes, ladies and gentlemen, we would greatly appreciate you buying Rinso, the new Rinso with Solium. You will be surprised and delighted at the new Rinso. Thank you and good night, folks.
1: See you next Sunday.
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1: 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And this being Thanksgiving Day, we recall this touching scene. As the good ship Mayflower landed at Plymouth Rock, the captain shouted to the Indian chief,

0: Costello, Costello, do you realize it's 7 o'clock? Where have you been?
1: Oh, Abbott, I just came from your house. And have I got news for you?
0: What is it?
1: Your cat just had chicken.
0: My cat had chicken.
1: Yep.
0: My cat had chicken.
1: Yep.
0: You mean kittens. Cats don't have chicken.
1: What was that you brought home in a paper bag last night?
0: Chickens.
1: Well, your cat just had them.
0: You mean that cat ate my chickens?
1: He swallowed the chickens, bag and all.
0: Why didn't you take them away from him?
1: You know me, Abbott. I ain't the type that would let the bag out of the cat.
0: Oh,
1: I think that wrong, huh?
0: Well, I've got plenty of other food around the house.
1: Well, by the way, Abbott.
0: What?
2: Seeing that this is Thanksgiving Day.
0: Yes.
2: I hate to think of you eating alone.
0: What do you mean?
2: What do you say to having Thanksgiving dinner with me?
0: Well, why, that's mighty fine of you, Costello.
2: Good.
0: At what time?
1: 8 o'clock, at your house.
0: No. You'll get no turkey at my house.
1: Then how about a little duck?
0: A duck?
1: Yeah, that's a chicken with snowshoes on.
0: Hey, look. I'm sorry, Costello. You can't come to my house for Thanksgiving. I'm having a dinner for the Snooty set.
1: Oh, the Snooty set.
0: You heard me.
1: Now I'm not good enough to eat with pigs.
0: No. Will you listen to me, please?
1: I'm listening.
0: Tonight I'm entertaining a few of the 400.
1: A few of the 400?
0: Yes.
1: That's 800 altogether.
0: No. Just the 400.
1: That's what I said.
0: That's what I said.
1: That's your line.
0: Yes.
1: Thank you.
0: Well,
1: just because they weigh a little more than me, that don't make them any better than I am.
0: No, look. Talk sense, please. I couldn't have you at my house. This is going to be a very classy affair. Why, I have a little silver tray to brush the crumbs on.
1: Crumbs?
0: Mm-hmm. Certainly. Don't you have crumbs at your table?
1: Sure, Abbott. You're welcome anytime.
0: No. There you go. You have absolutely no finesse.
1: No what?
0: I said you have no finesse.
1: What would I do with a finesse? In California, you don't need a finesse. If it gets cold, we turn on the gas heater.
0: All right, Costello. I didn't say...
1: Or the radiator.
0: I didn't say...
1: He's getting like Boyer.
0: Yeah, all right, look, please.
1: Furnace.
0: All right. I didn't say furnace in the first place. I said finesse.
1: Look. You don't know what you're saying.
0: All right, you're getting me all mixed up here. Look, I'm trying to tell you... Listen to me, please. Your table manners are terrible. Last time you had dinner at my house, you did nothing but reach across the table and grab for the food.
1: Well, what was wrong with that?
0: What was wrong with that? You've got a tongue, haven't you?
1: Yeah, but I can reach further with my arm.
0: There you go again, Costello, you see? You know nothing at all about the proper way to eat. You have no etiquette.
1: I got no what?
0: You have no etiquette.
1: Etiquette?
0: Yes, you heard me.
1: You don't even know how to say the word, etiquette.
0: Yeah.
1: You dope.
0: What do you mean?
1: You mean antiquity.
0: No. It's etiquette.
1: Well, etiquette, antiquity, it's the same thing anyway.
0: All right, so what?
1: Well, I'll go out and I'll buy one of them books on etiquette by Emily Piller.
0: Emily Piller?
1: Yeah.
0: That's Emily Post.
1: Okay, I'll read the both of them.
0: Both of them?
1: I'll go from Piller to Post.
0: Well, you should read that book, Costello. Mm. It will tell you a lot of things. For instance, which is proper to use when eating peas, a fork or a spoon?
1: I don't use either one.
0: Well, how do you eat your peas?
1: Oh, I just slide my lower lip under the plate and bank the peas off the mashed potatoes.
0: Costello.
1: Sometimes the mashed potatoes goes in my ears.
0: Yes, I can imagine.
1: Sloppy, huh?
0: Yeah. Costello, you haven't got the brains of a 2-year-old child.
1: Oh, I wouldn't say that.
0: Why not?
1: Look at the difference in our ages.
0: The way you act, I could never have you at my table.
1: Look, Abbott, if you know so much about manners, just answer me this one thing.
0: What is it?
1: Which hand do you stir your coffee with?
0: I stir my coffee with my right hand.
1: That's funny. Most people use a spoon.
0: That's no laughing. Now, that settles it, Costello.
1: You ain't got no etiquette.
0: Yeah, that settles everything. I was just about to break down and invite you for dinner. But now you had to be a smart aleck, didn't you?
1: Wait a minute, Abbott.
0: Yeah, you did.
1: Wait a minute.
0: Now?
1: You're my old pal.
0: I can't help it.
1: You can't do this to me.
0: Well, I did.
1: You've got to invite me to dinner on Thanksgiving. I ain't got no place to go.
0: I'm sorry.
1: You can't let your old friend starve. Look at me, Abbott. Yeah. I only weigh 90 pounds now.
0: 90 pounds? Why, you're 56 inches around the waist.
1: Yeah, but I'm hollow.
0: All right, look. All right. You can come to dinner, Costello. But you'll have to make yourself useful. Now get there early and wait on the table.
1: Well, why should I wait on a table? Why can't I wait in Apollo with the rest of the people?
0: No, you dummy. I mean, I want
1: I don't want to sit on your table.
0: Listen,
1: waiting.
0: I mean, I want you to help with the serving. Now, the first course will be hors d'oeuvres. Of course, you know what hors d'oeuvres are.
1: Yeah, that's French for leftovers.
0: No. Costello, hors d'oeuvres are snacks. Now, you take care of the ladies first. It's up to you to see that each lady gets a snack.
1: Are their husbands going to be there?
0: Certainly.
1: Then I ain't going to do it.
0: What? Do what?
1: I ain't going to go around snacking the ladies. Their husbands are liable to come around and snack me.
0: On second thought, you'd better stay out in the kitchen and help with the oyster dressing.
1: Why, Abbott?
0: What's the matter?
1: What you said.
0: Well, what's wrong?
1: You ought to be ashamed of yourself.
2: talking that way to a boy of my age.
0: What do you mean?
2: I'm just at the age of picking things up like
0: that. Well, what's wrong?
2: Why, it's a good thing my mother isn't here. Oh, the shame of it all.
0: What are you talking about?
2: How dare you ask me to help with the oyster dressing?
0: What do you mean?
2: Now, look at it. I didn't mind when you said I had to wait for you on a table. And I was only mildly surprised when you asked me to snack all the ladies, especially in front of their husbands. But when you have the nerve to ask me to go out in the kitchen and dress a bunch of naked oysters, you not only humiliate me, but you have impugned on my good name.
3: Tomorrow on the back cover of Life magazine, you'll see a very stirring set of pictures under the title, Pair of Aces Back to Back, a Navy dauntless dive bomber attacking a Japanese carrier. Notice, too, the pair of flyers, the pair of aces in the lower left-hand corner. And read the words they're saying. I quote, Camel's our cigarette. Suits the throat and the taste to a T, unquote.
4: C-A-M-E-L-F.
3: Camels, they're aces with the aces. Could be with you, too. Here is Freddie Rich with Java Junction.

0: people love to shut down, shut down. The mammy's little baby love to shut down, prayer down. Mammy's little baby love to shut down, the shut down.
1: Costello, you have to cut out that singing in the kitchen. You're disturbing the guests.
2: But Abbott, I always sing when I'm making sour milk biscuits.
1: Sour milk biscuits?
2: Sure.
1: We haven't got any sour milk.
2: You will have when I get through singing.
0: And mammy's little baby love to shut down, shut down.
2: Nelson Eddie better save his money.
1: All right, look. Cut that out. Look, what are you doing there? What's all that stuff you're putting in?
2: How to do it.
1: What did you
2: say? First, I got to put in 2 tubs of butter.
1: 2 tubs of butter?
2: Sure, it says right here in the cookbook. Butter, 2 TBS tubs.
1: That's tablespoons.
2: I threw them in, too.
1: You threw... What else did you put in there?
2: I put in some flour, salt, baking powder, and 3 gullops of molasses.
1: 3 gullops? What are gullops?
2: You know, Abbott, when you pour the molasses out of the jug, it goes gullop, gullop, gullop.
0: I put in 3 of those.
1: Look, Costello, I don't want you to do any cooking. I've got a chef coming here to take care of that. I thought you'd be out here singeing the feathers off the goose.
2: Doing what?
1: Singeing. Don't you know how to singe?
2: Sure, I know how to singe. I was singing when you came in.
0: My name is Little Baby.
1: No.
0: I'm a good singer.
1: No. Singeing gets the down off the goose. Didn't you ever get down off a goose?
0: No. Did you read that right?
1: Yeah. Well, didn't you?
0: Did I ever what?
1: Didn't you ever get down off a goose?
0: No, I got down off a horse.
1: No.
0: I never rode a goose.
1: No.
0: That was Pickle.
1: Oh, thank goodness. Here comes the chef.
3: I am short on the cooking, I'm a dandy. Ooh, ooh,
1: ooh. Pickle. Don't tell me that you're the cook.
3: Could be, yes. You know something over in Paris? I am known as the famous French chef, Pierre René.
2: You're the great René?
3: That I am, yes.
2: Then what are you doing in California?
3: Oh, I always come here in the René season.
2: The René season?
3: Yes.
2: This guy's a washout.
1: Never mind that, Costello. Look. We've got to get my Thanksgiving dinner cooked, please. Yes. Kitzel, you'll find all the utensils in that big cupboard over there.
3: Oh, pish-posh utensils. Who needs your utensils? I brought along my own pot.
2: That's the first pot I ever saw with a belt around it.
1: Costello, please, keep out of this. Kitzel, do you know anything about cooking game?
3: Do I know how to cook game? Why, I'm cooking the finest pinochle you ever tasted.
1: You cook pinochle?
3: Sure, pinochles and sauerkraut.
1: Oh.
2: Look, Kitzel, I don't want to get personal, but why don't you pull in your tongue? Nobody ordered cold cuts.
1: Look, never mind that, Costello. Kitzel, get busy, please, and get the dinner ready.
3: No, just a second, my little man. Don't get excited. First, I got to open my little bag and get out my chisels and saws.
1: What chisels and saws?
3: Cream chisels and cranberry saws.
2: You know, Kitzel, it's too bad you didn't bring your monkey wrench.
3: Well, for goodness sake, what would I be doing with a monkey wrench?
2: Well, you could tighten the nuts on a fruitcake.
1: Costello, please. Will you get busy and help Kitzel? I'm going into the living room and see if any of my guests have arrived yet. Sebastian! Shut off that radio. Shut it off. My Sebastian.
4: Well, I just come over to help you out, Uncle Bud. And I thought the guests would like some nice romantic music.
1: Romantic music?
4: Mm-hmm.
1: Hold that tiger isn't romantic music.
4: It is to another tiger.
1: Now, look, Sebastian. If you're going to hang around here, you'll have to behave yourself. Now, this is going to be a very formal Thanksgiving dinner. The men will all wear tails.
4: Tails? Who's coming? Mickey Mouse?
1: Now, will you please listen, Sebastian? It will be your job to usher the people into the dining room. I will sit at the head of the table. Ken Niles will sit on my right hand, and Connie Haynes will sit on my left hand.
4: Ken Niles is going to sit on your right hand?
1: That's right.
4: And Connie Haynes will sit on your left hand?
1: That's right.
4: How are you going to eat? With your feet?
1: No. Look, when you get all the people seated, you go to the kitchen. Then when I ring this little dinner bell, your brother will hand me the carving knife, and you give me the bird.
4: In front of everybody?
1: That'll do, Sebastian. Now, go out in the kitchen and make some ice water. And I do hope you can make ice water.
4: Yeah, sure. You just peel an onion.
1: An onion?
4: Yeah, that'll make your eyes water.
1: Sebastian, ice water is frozen water.
4: Oh, yeah?
1: Yeah.
4: Then what is frozen ink?
1: I stink.
4: You'll get no argument out of me, brother.
1: What?

0: Bonnie Haynes in a current revival of a great song, The Sunny Side of the Street.
1: Grab your coat and get your hat. Leave your worry on the doorstep. 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Can't you hear a pit-a-pat and that happy tune?

0: You have read in the papers how people are smoking so much more and how cigarettes are being shipped to our fighting men overseas in huge quantities. And if your dealer occasionally should say, "Sorry, sir, we're out of Camels today," don't let that stop you from asking for Camels the very next time you're buying cigarettes. Remember that Camels' rich, full flavor and kind, cool mildness make Camels worth asking for again and again. Because war or peace, Camel is still Camel. And your T-Zone, that's T for taste and T for throat, will confirm that statement.
1: C-A-M-E-L-S.
0: Camels, now as always, the cigarette of costlier tobaccos. And now, ladies and gentlemen, we take you to the home of Bud Abbott, where a formal Thanksgiving dinner is about to be served. Costello has been working in the kitchen all day like a dog, but he is now ready to face the guests. Let us look in on this dog face.
2: Costello, the guests are arriving. Open the door and announce them as they come in.
3: Announcing, Mr. and Mrs. Ned Blank, Mr. and Mrs. Phil Kresner. Announcing, Lord Pipsqueak, Knight of the Garter, Lord Beaverport, Knight of the Bath, and Hedy Lamarr.
2: Hedy Lamarr isn't here.
3: I was thinking of another night.
4: Young man, how dare you leave me standing here? Kindly take my card and announce me.
3: Okay. Hillside, 2183. Ask for Hazel. If a man answers, hang up.
4: Oh.
3: Wrong card! Wrong card!
4: That isn't my card.
3: I'm sorry, I got that mixed up with one of my own.
2: Costello, what's your manners?
3: Okay.
2: This is Lady Jennifer Cookie Cutter.
4: This little boy, my home, you know, is at Glendinning-on-the-Tyne.
3: Glendinning-on-the-Tyne? Then you must know my great-aunt Harriet. The old girl is bow-legged, you know.
4: Oh, from Glendinning-on-the-Tyne?
3: No, from hitchhiking on oil trucks.
2: All right, that's enough, Costello. Take Lady Jennifer's coat and I'll escort her to the table.
4: Oh, by all means, the table. Oh, I'm so hungry I could eat a horse.
2: Yeah, Costello, get that horse out of here.
3: Get out of here. Get out of here.
2: And please, bring Lady Jennifer a cocktail.
4: Yes, make it a martini with the black olive.
2: You drink martinis with the black olive?
4: Yes, I'm in mourning for my husband.
3: If I was you, Lady Jennifer, I would lay off those martinis. They're pretty hot.
2: Costello, what makes you think they're hot?
3: Because I just poured one. When I dropped the olive in, the olive stuck out its pimento.
4: By the way, Mr. Rabbit, I have a little Thanksgiving present for you. A nice, fat Belgian hare. I raised them, you know.
2: Oh, thank you, Lady Jennifer. Costello, take Lady Jennifer's hair.
3: Take her what?
2: Take her hair and put it in the icebox.
3: Okay, Abbott.
4: Woo, you fool!
2: Costello, now look what you've done. Speak to Lady Jennifer.
3: Hello, Baldy.
4: Oh, I've never been so insulted in all my life.
2: Come, Lady Jennifer. I'll show you under the table.
3: Get the line right, not under that table.
2: No, I'm sorry, Mrs. Jennifer. I'll show you to the table.
4: Very well. You may take my arm.
3: Does that come off, too?
2: Costello, get busy and serve the dinner. And remember, I don't want to see your thumb in the soup.
3: Okay.
2: Lord Beaverbrook. Pardon me, Mr. Beaverbrook. It's quite all right, please. What part of the turkey would you like?
5: Well, I'm a flyer. I'll take the wing.
2: And Freddie Rich.
6: Well, I'm a musician. I'll take the drumstick.
2: And Sebastian, what part of the turkey would you like?
7: Well, you can skip me. I'm a dead-end kid.
8: I hope somebody will remember me. I like the neck.
3: I like the neck too, Connie. I'll meet you out on the front porch.
2: Costello, keep quiet and serve the soup. And remember, I don't want to see your thumb in it.
3: Okay, I'll fix that.
4: Oh, somebody turn off the light. Quick, turn on the light, somebody.
2: There, the lights are on. What's the trouble, Lady Jennifer?
4: Oh, my necklace is gone. Somebody's stolen my pearl necklace.
2: Quick, Costello, call the police.
9: Please!
2: Well, no. No, use the French phone.
3: I don't speak French.
2: Oh, here. Please, here, I'll call him. Operator, give me the police. Hurry up. Hello, police department. This is Bud Abbott's home. There's been a robbery here. Come over at once.
1: here we are. We're from headquarters.
9: What took you so long?
1: I said, what took you so long?
2: So long?
9: What, are you leaving already?
1: Now shut up, you. You look suspicious. Stick up your hands and reach for the ceiling.
9: Okay, but I know I won't make it.
10: Officer, there's been a robbery here. The lights went out and somebody stole Lady Jennifer's pearl necklace.
1: A stolen necklace, eh? Somebody will get the jug for this.
9: Sounds like you've had it already.
1: Come on, line up against the wall, and you too, Fat Boy. What's your name?
11: Honest Lou Costello.
1: Costello, eh? Ain't you got a relative doing time at Alcatraz?
9: Yes, sir. That's my uncle, Stebbins. They put him in for something he didn't do.
10: For something he didn't do?
9: Yeah, he didn't wipe off his fingerprints when he robbed the bank.
1: Now get in line there. I'll take this gentleman first. What's your name?
12: Lord Beaverborg.
1: Where were you sitting when the necklace was stolen?
12: Well, I...
1: You lie!
12: Out!
1: How long have you known Lady Jennifer?
12: Well, I...
1: You lie!
12: Out!
9: Gets rid of him fast, don't he?
1: All right, Sergeant, drag this man out of here. Now, Costello, you're next.
11: I think there are others ahead of me.
1: I'm ready to take you now.
11: But I don't want to be selfish. Women and children first.
1: Sit down there in the chair.
11: Just a minute. Who are you shoving?
1: I'm shoving you, and what about it?
11: I just wanted to be sure.
1: Now, where was you when the lights went out?
11: I was...
1: You lied!
11: I expected it.
7: Ouch!
10: What's the matter?
7: Look what he did.
10: Did he hurt your head?
7: No, but he broke my shoelaces.
1: Shut up, you. Now I'm going to question the little boy here.
9: Oh, no. Not that. You can't question my little brother, Sebastian.
1: And why not?
9: There's only one head between us. I'm playing both parts.
13: Just a moment, officer. There's been a horrible mistake. My pearls weren't stolen at all. They slipped off my neck into my tapioca.
9: Well, leave them there. You look better wearing tapioca. What happened to Costello?
10: But wait a minute. There's one thing I can't understand, Costello. Who turned out the lights when you were serving dinner?
7: I turned them out, Uncle Bud.
10: Sebastian, why did you turn the lights off?
7: Because you said you didn't want to see Louis thumb in the soup.
9: Sebastian, do you realize what you did? You almost got me arrested, your brother. They might have thrown me in jail. Then I would have to walk around with the pallor of the prison on my noble brow. Why did you do such things to your loving brother, Sebastian?
7: Oh, I'm a bad boy!
0: Abbott and Costello will be back in a moment.
14: 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Fighting off unconsciousness from flak wounds in his chest, this bombardier hero completed his bomb run without even letting his own crewmates know he was wounded. In your honor, Lieutenant McKenzie, the makers of Camels are sending to our fighters overseas 400,000 Camel cigarettes.
0: 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And now here are Bud Abbott and Lou Costello with a final word.
10: Well, Costello, now that we've done our show, let's get home and have our turkey, huh?
9: I think it's a good idea because I'm just about ready for it now.
10: Did you make the stuffing?
9: Yeah, I did. I made grand stuffing.
10: You did, huh?
9: Yeah, I ground up a lot of breadcrumbs, and then I put in some garlic.
10: Oh, that's
9: swell.
10: Then
9: I put in a little onions, and I put in some more garlic, then a whole lot of onions.
10: Yeah.
9: Then a whole lot of garlic, then a whole lot of more onions, then a whole lot of garlic, and a whole lot of more onions.
10: Wait a minute.
9: And then
10: a
9: little more.
10: Wait a minute. Did you taste it?
9: Taste it? I couldn't even get near it.
10: Oh. Good night, folks.
7: Night.
9: Good night, everybody.

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The Abbott and Costello Show for Camel Cigarettes will be back at this very same time next week. Don't miss it. This is Ken Niles in Hollywood wishing you all a pleasant good night.

0: When I was a kid, about 3:30, my daddy said, son, come here to me. Says, things may come and things may go, but this is one thing you ought to know.
1: Think what to do.
0: It's the way how to do it.

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1: Hit the place that she knew.
0: Say what to do.
1: Hit the place that you do.
0: Say what to do.
1: Hit the place that you do it.

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The script is by Don Quinn and Phil Leslie, and the music by the King's Men and Billy Mills Orchestra.

A listener writes to say that she found an unfamiliar-looking package of Johnson's Wax on her pantry shelf. 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

0: The month of March is usually pretty windy in Westville Vista, and every time a big breeze blows, somebody brings up the subject of kite flying. In fact, here's a big breeze blowing about kites to his wife right now, as we meet Fibber McGee and Molly.
1: I could see right away that this kid didn't know anything about flying kites. He was going at it all wrong, you see.
2: He probably wasn't used to pulling strings the way you are, did he?
1: Right. So I ankles over to him and I says, "Look, sonny," I says, "you're flying that kite all wrong," I says. And so I grabs the string out of his hand.
2: Why, you had no business doing that, McGee. It was his kite.
1: I was doing it for his own good. He wasn't flying it right.
2: If more people did fewer things for the good of more people, more people would like more people more. So, what happened?
1: I lets out more string, and whammo, the kite peeled off like a seagull diving on a shrimp and gets hung up in a sycamore tree.
2: Fine. I hope you paid the lad for his kite.
1: I gave him a dollar, but he wouldn't stop bawling, and then his old man come running out, and he seemed to take his side.
2: Hmm. Prejudiced, was he?
1: Definitely. I don't take that stuff from anybody, no matter whose father they are that I bust their kids' kites. So I walks up to this guy, and I says, real deadly and quiet, like George Raft. I says, "Take off your coat, Buster," I says.
2: You're rapidly approaching the world's record for doing too many wrong things in the shortest time, dearie. Did the man take off his coat?
1: Did he take it off? Ooh. I haven't seen a coat come off so fast since it rained the day I painted the garage. He come out of that coat like he had bees up his sleeves.
2: And then?
1: Well, then I could see we'd both catch our death of cold standing there with our coats off in that March wind. So I hopped onto a beer truck that happened to be passing at the moment.
2: Very discreet of you, I'm sure.
1: Well, my gosh, I didn't want to beat the guy up in front of his own kid.
2: Well, tell me one thing, sweetheart.
1: Mm-hmm.
2: How did you get to be such an expert on kite flying in the first place?
1: What do you mean, get to be? I always been an expert. Remember the kites I used to fly back in Peoria, up on top of Kickapoo Hill?
2: Heavenly days. Is that what all you boys were doing, yelling and screaming all the time up there on Kickapoo Hill?
1: Yes, sir. The best place in the United States for kite flying. I never yet been up on top of Kickapoo Hill, but what there was a big wind up there.
2: Well, I'll say it anyway. I've heard other people say the same thing.
1: And I made some of the best and biggest kites that ever flew, too. I made one once that was...
2: Come in. Hello, Dr. Gamble. Nice to see you.
3: Hello, Molly. And how are you today, knucklehead?
1: Thanks to the fact that I never take any of the medicine you give me, I'm fine, butcher boy. You want to see me about something, or are you just hiding from the police?
2: You know, I should like to see you treat Dr. Gamble with a little more respect, dearie. They say he's one of the finest surgeons in the country.
1: In the country, that's quite possible. But here in the city, he's just another palooka with a mail-order stethoscope. And he just uses that as an excuse to get your coat off so his nurse can go through your pockets. Correct me if I'm wrong, Fatso.
3: Correcting you when you're wrong would be a 24-hour-a-day job, zebra face. Was I interrupting some profound discussion when I came in?
2: Oh, no, Doctor. McGee was just telling me what an expert kite flyer he was as a boy back in Peoria.
1: I was not only expert at flying them, but I was also expert at also making them.
3: That's a lot of bilbo, drip-lip. Kite making is a delicate process, and you're about as handy with tools as a moose with a flute.
1: Did you ever build a kite yourself, Bucklewart?
3: Why, you leaky little bagpipe. I've made kites that would have you hiding your head under a passing streetcar.
1: Oh, yeah, I suppose you could still build a kite that would fly, sharpshooter.
3: I could indeed, bug brain. I haven't touched a kite in 40 years, but I can still build one that'll fly so many rings around you, you'd be even dizzier than you are.
1: For dough?
3: For any amount.
1: $10.
3: Done.
2: No, boys, that's gambling.
1: Well, my gosh, we got to have some incentive.
2: Well, make it for $10 then and give it to me.
1: Huh?
2: And I'll send it to the National Society for Crippled Children for Easter season.
1: Fine.
3: Great. What's the deadline, McGee?
1: 4:00.
3: It's a deal.
2: Put it in writing, boys. Who's got some paper?
3: Not me.
1: Not me.
2: I know where there's some right here in the hall closet.
4: No, no, Molly.

0: Clarkson. His name was Ray. He had a careless habit. He always ran away. When I told him he'd regret it, no attention did he pay. And I saw a lady wearing him just the other day. Oh, boy, this is really going to be a kite. Doc Gamble might just as well pony over his $10. He's washed up like a handful of seaweed.
1: Oh, now listen, don't underestimate the doctor, did he?
0: Mm-hmm.
1: There's a lot of gray matter in that bald old skull of his.
0: Take away his brains and education, and what has he got? No more personality than a trout. My gosh, he's so...
1: Come in. Oh, hello there, Mrs. Carstairs. Do come in.
2: Thank you, my dear.
0: Hi, Carsty. Fling the furs on the floor and flop the fragile frame on our fine furniture. You don't mind if I go on working?
2: Not at all, Mr. McGee. May I ask what you're making?
1: He's making a kite, Millicent.
2: A kite?
0: Yeah, I and Doc Gamble are both building kites, Carsty.
2: I see.
0: Mm-hmm.
2: Nothing else to do until the marble season, I presume.
1: They have a little wager, Millicent, to see which one of them can fly their kite the highest.
0: And you can take it from the Iron Duke girls that old Fumble Thumb Gamble has got less chance than a tightrope walker with the hiccups. Ever fly a kite, kid?
2: No, Mr. McGee. Although I was a bit of a tomboy when I was a girl, I was shortstop on the softball team, forward on the basketball team, high diver on the swimming team, and ran the mile in 2 minutes and 7 seconds.
1: Heavenly day.
0: Now, just a minute, Millie. Running a mile in 2 minutes and 7 seconds is impossible. Nobody's ever run the mile in even 4 minutes.
2: Possibly no one else ever had a caterpillar drop down the neck of his tracksuit just as the stocking gun went off.
1: Well, my goodness, I never would have thought of you as an athlete, Millicent. Did you ever play any tennis?
2: Badminton was my game, my dear. I shall never forget the trophy I got for my first championship game. They gave me the bird.
0: How about boxing, Carsey?
2: Oh, not now, thank you, Mr. McGee. Perhaps later in the... Oh, good heavens. I simply must be getting home. I'm expecting a baby.
1: What? Well, listen, you didn't tell us about...
2: Please, my dear. I'm expecting a baby grand piano delivered this afternoon. Oh. And I must be there when it arrives. Good day.
0: Now, well, back to work, kiddo. Hand me that piece of 2x4 there, will you? Thanks. There.
1: Just what is that you're making now, dearie? A box to carry your kite in?
0: No, no, no. This is my kite. It's a box kite.
1: Oh, seems awfully heavy for a kite.
0: Well, that's because I haven't got the paper on it yet. I use a very lightweight paper.
1: Oh, I see.
0: Oh, I had a little goat, and his name was Pete. Didn't dare bend over, or he'd knock you off your feet. If I only had him now, I'd never gripe or grouse, because it's wonderful to have a little butter in the house.
1: It's your turn to say, come in, McGee.
0: Okay. Come in.
1: Oh, well, for goodness sakes, Mr. Wimple.
0: Hi, Wimp.
3: Hello, folks.
1: Chair, Mr. Wimple.
3: Oh, I can't stay but a minute, folks. I'm just delivering a message for Sweetie Face.
0: Whom to, Wimp?
3: To me, Mr. McGee.
1: Oh, what is the message, Mr. Wimple?
3: Get out of my sight for a while, Wimp.
1: Just what was the cause of this little misunderstanding, Mr. Wimple?
3: Well, Sweetie Face wanted me to give her her breakfast in bed this morning. So, about 8 o'clock, I tippy-toed down to the kitchen and made some nice scrambled eggs and hot coffee and cinnamon toast and took it up to her. When she ate it, she had tears in her eyes.
0: Oh, she really got sentimental about it, eh, Wimp?
3: No. I'd put dry mustard on the toast instead of cinnamon. By mistake, of course.
1: Oh, well, Nat.
3: So Sweetie Face leaped out of bed and chased me all over the house. She finally cornered me in the fruit cellar. Do I smell a little bit of pickled beets?
0: I can't say you do, Wimp. However, I seem to detect the slight aroma of grape jelly.
3: Well, I'm getting even with her, believe me. I sneaked out into the garage and left all the lights burning in the car.
0: Mm.
3: Now, when she goes downtown, she'll have to crank it by hand.
1: Oh, well, she's strong enough to do it, isn't she, Mr. Wimple?
3: Oh, yes. But I left it in gear.
0: Left it in gear? My My gosh, Wick, the car will ram her clear through the garage.
3: Oh, I don't think so, Mr. McGee. It's solid concrete. But I'll go and see. Goodbye now.
0: What do you mean, poor little Mr. Wimple? He thinks up twice as many dirty tricks to play on her as she does on him. She's got the muscle, but he's got the brains.
1: He has until he gets home, at least, but if she ever...
4: Hello, folks.
1: Oh, hello, Mr. Wilcox.
0: Hi, Junior. Happy birthday. I hope you don't mind if I go ahead with my work.
4: Yeah, what's all the lumber for, pal? Building a doghouse?
1: Kite, Mr. Wilcox.
4: Kite, eh?
0: Yep, building a kite, Junior.
4: Gee, I wish you were working out in the kitchen, pal, then if you spilled something on the linoleum...
1: Yeah, but he isn't, though, Mr. Wilcox.
4: No. No, he isn't. What kind of kite is it you're making, pal?
0: Box kite.
4: Box kite, eh?
0: Yep.
4: Box.
1: No help, Mr. Wilcox?
4: I'm afraid not, Molly. Let me see now, are you making this just for fun, Fibber? Kind of filling up your leisure time, of which you have plenty because your housework
0: no,
4: is so...
0: No, I'm not.
4: Not, eh?
1: He's in a competition with Dr. Gamble, Mr. Wilcox. They've got a wager up as to who can build the best kite.
4: Wager, eh?
0: Hi, George, I never thought I'd live to see the day Junior got stuck for an opening. Get Racine on the long-distance phone, Molly. Tell him to get in touch with Harry Von Zell.
4: Excuse me, pal.
0: Huh?
4: Look, about this kite of yours, what are you going to do with it?
1: My goodness, he's going to fly it, Mr. Wilcox. Didn't you ever fly kites when you were a lad?
4: Sure, did Fibber.
0: You're darn right I did, boy, up on the top of Kickapoo Hill in Peoria. Used to fly kites every day there was a wind. Made him do acrobatics, sent messages up the string.
4: Ah, messages, eh?
1: Oh, McGee, you shouldn't have done that.
4: Gee, I know a message I'd like to send up the string of your kite, pal, if you don't mind.
0: Now, wait a minute, Waxy. I didn't mean...
4: Write this down. Quote, housewives, why is Johnson's self-polishing glow coat like a kite? Because it tops everything. Everybody looks up to it. It's effortless. And thereby hangs a tail.
1: There's no tail on a box kite, Mr. Wilcox.
4: Using self-polishing glow coat is like flying a kite. It's a breeze. Pour a little out on your linoleum, spread it around, let it dry 20 minutes or less, and presto, new beauty, new life to your tired and worn linoleum.
0: That's enough.
4: No rubbing, no buffing. Save yourself hours of housework. Have fun. Go fly kites. Gee, I've talked myself into it. I'm going home and make one, too. See you later.
0: Ah, dear. I thought we had him there for a minute.
1: Oh, not him, dearie. He's as hard to pin down as a sunburnt wrestler. Well, I guess I'll go upstairs and let you get to work. Let me know now before you leave the house.
0: I will, Mommy. I will. Ah, there goes a good kid. She thinks I know what I'm doing building this kite. And is she wrong? She was never more wronger in all her born. Come in.
5: Hi, mister.
0: Oh, hi, Teeny. Now, look, sis, I'm a very busy man today. Scram, will you? Take a powder. Beat it. Hit the grit. Vamoose. Fade.
5: You mean you want me to go away, mister,
0: That might roughly be construed as my general idea, sis. Look, will you scram out of here if I give you a quarter?
5: I will for $2, I bet you.
0: $2? Why, you little...
5: Too much, huh?
0: Yeah.
5: Too much, huh? Okay. You come up a little and I'll come down a little.
0: 50 cents.
5: $1.
0: 75 cents.
5: I think you will find, mister, that according to the OPA, that the ceiling price for getting little children to hit the grid is $1. Anyway, I gotta have a dollar.
0: Why?
5: Well, gee, I was going to go out with Willie Toops and fly my kite, but there isn't any wind today, so I thought I'd get one of those balloons.
0: What balloons?
5: One of those balloons a man is selling down on the corner, and they cost a dollar, and they're full of helium gas.
0: Helium, sis.
5: Sure, they're full of helium gas.
0: Helium. Yum, yum.
5: Gee, is it good to eat,
0: I was just saying
5: that. Okay. Anyway, these balloons are full of helium gas, and... Gee, if you ever let go of the string, they go right up in the air.
0: Hey, wait a minute.
5: Hmm?
0: Helium gas, eh?
5: Mm-hmm.
0: Got a powerful lift to it, eh? Look, sis, I think we can make a deal, you and me.
5: Oh, okay, mister. I'm sure that any business relations we will have will be sentimentally satisfactory, and I know...
0: Never mind the sales pitch, sis. Now, listen. Here's what I want you to do, see? Take this dollar and get one of those Helium balloons,
5: yeah,
0: and then...
4: The King's Men, and money is the root of all evil.
6: Money is the root of all the evil. Money is the root of all the evil. Money is the root of all the evil. Money is the root of all evil. Won't contaminate myself. Take it away, take it away, take it away.

0: to get them brakes fixed. Well, here's the fairgrounds, Molly.
1: Yeah, but I don't see anything of Dr. Gamble. Say, what happens with your wager if he doesn't show up?
0: He'll show up. He don't think any more of $10 than Heifetz does of his left forefinger. Come on, let's get out.
1: I'll bring your kite for you,
0: dearie. No. Nix, nix. I'll bring the kite. I don't want anybody handling that kite but me, Tessie. And anyway, hi, Latrivia.
2: Hello, McGee. Good afternoon, Mrs.
1: Hello, Mayor Latrivia.
2: Dr. Gamble told me about this little contest of yours, and I wanted to catch you before it started.
1: Why, Mr. Mayor?
2: About our campaign to remind people to remove their car keys, Mrs. McGee, to cut down car stealing and consequent juvenile delinquency.
0: What about it, Latrivia?
2: I thought you might be interested to know that the campaign is going splendidly.
1: Oh, isn't that grand.
2: The Girl Scouts are working on it also, bless their hearts. It's their birthday today, you know.
0: All of them? Gosh, ain't that wonderful? Imagine getting that many kids together of the same age on the same...
1: It's the birthday of the organization, McGee.
0: Oh.
2: Yes. Well, I thought you'd like to know about the campaign, McGee. I'll be getting back to the office. You haven't much wind today for your kite flying, have you?
0: There's as much for me as there is for Doc Gamble, Latrivia. Anyway, with my flight kind technique, I don't need much wind.
2: Don't know much about it myself. I went in more for baseball when I was a boy.
1: Oh, so did McGee, Mr. Mayor. He was the little pitcher with the big ears.
0: Center field. You know, I often get the urge to smack the old horse hide again, Latrivia.
2: Really?
0: Mm-hmm.
2: You always carry a whip when you ride, McGee?
0: Ride?
1: Horseback, McGee.
0: Huh? My gosh, I haven't been on a horse for years, Latrivia.
2: Oh, in that case, I can understand why you'd want to use a whip. One is inclined to lose one's mastery of a horse in
0: time. Who loses mastery of what horses?
2: The one you said you'd like to smack the hide on.
1: You said that, McGee. You said you'd like to smack the old horse hide again.
0: Good. Any dunce knows that a horse hide is used to cover baseballs with.
2: That's no excuse for whipping the hide off a live horse, McGee. Personally, I think that anyone who would abuse a dumb animal like that...
0: What is this, anyway? I never dumb treated any mulch animals. I mean, I never horsed a whip in my... I never said...
1: Now, don't get excited, McGee. My goodness, suppose you did lose your temper once or twice and spank a horse. Nobody did.
0: But I didn't, I tell you. Latrivia said
2: I... Just a minute, McGee. When you said you liked to smack a horse's hide, I presumed you meant a whip. But when you said with your hand...
0: I never said that. I said I like to smack a horse hide with a ball bat.
1: My goodness, with a ball bat. How terrible.
2: This is worse than I thought, McGee. Anyone who would strike a horse with a ball bat...
0: That rabbit, I never said I'd hide a hit from a ball horse. Hit a ball horse with a hide bat, or a ball hide. You said I... When I hit the bat, or smack the bajunior, I... You...
3: The trivia?
2: Yes?
0: Now I know how it feels.
1: You didn't mind my pitching in on the mayor's side, did you, McGee?
0: No, I didn't mind. I had it coming.
2: You certainly did.
0: Yeah. And to think that you've put up with this for so long, Latrivia.
2: So long, McGee.
0: My gosh, I wonder what's keeping Doc Gamble. If he expects to win that $10, he'd
1: better be... Oh, there he is, McGee. Yoo-hoo! Dr. Gamble, here we are.
0: Look at him with his two-bit kite. Plastered together with adhesive tape and surgical sutures. Oh, hi, Doc. You ready for the contest?
4: Hey, look, McGee, what do you say we postpone this thing? There's no wind.
0: There's enough wind for me, Fatso. Put up your kite or put up your $10.
1: I don't see how you can fly a kite on a day like this either, McGee.
4: Particularly that kite he's got there. I never saw a box kite before that was closed on all six sides.
0: We ain't paying off on appearances, Rum-Dum. We're paying off on performance. Now, what do you want to do? Forfeit your sawbuck or get that lumpy-looking Valentine up in the air?
4: But we can't fly kites today, you little guppy.
0: Why not?
4: There's no wind.
1: You boys are making enough to start a small cyclone.
0: Well, I don't know about you, Aerosmith, but I'm flying my kite. One side there. Here I go.
1: Heavenly days, Doctor. Would you look at that?
4: Well, hypomydermic. Right straight up in the air. It's amazing.
1: Goodness.
4: I have a feeling that goodness has nothing to do with this.
0: Well, how about it, Doc? Satisfied? Mine is 100 feet up. 100 feet up and nary a tail waggle.
4: Okay, McGee. I don't know how you did it.
1: Oh.
0: kite yet that didn't now and then?
3: Hey, Mr. McGee. Mr. McGee, are you through with my helium balloon yet? Are you, Mr. Meyer?
4: What was that, little girl? Helium balloon?
1: Why, Zipper McGee, did you actually
0: now, look,
1: do it?
0: Now, look, Doc, now, look. This was all a gag, see? The money went to charity either way,
4: and so... you deliberately put a helium balloon inside your kite, did you, McGee? So now you're crooking with gas.
3: The same balloon you tried to buy from me, Dr. Gamble. Only he paid for it first.
4: Oh-ho. McGee, huh? I think you're right. I think this kid is a midget.
3: Oh, this is ridiculous.
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1: Contest is over. Clean up the mess in the sitting room, will you, dearie?
0: Okay.
1: Why did you build the kite in here anyway? Why didn't you build it in the basement?
0: All my tools are up here, that's why.
1: What were they doing up here?
0: I brought them up here to build my kite.
1: Oh.
0: Yeah. Good night.
1: Good night, all.
5: This is Harlow Wilcox, speaking for the makers of Johnson's Wax Products for home and industry, and inviting you all to be with us again next Tuesday night. Good night.
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0: Here's a question that was asked of 113,597 doctors in a nationwide survey a few years ago.
1: What cigarette do you smoke, doctor?
0: The brand named most was Camel.
1: Again and again since then, a cross-section of America's doctors has been asked that same question.
0: And again, every time, the brand named most has been Camel.
1: Yes, according to repeated surveys, more doctors smoke Camels than any other cigarette.
0: Now we bring you another transcribed adventure with Richard Diamond, Private Detective, starring Dick Powell.
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3: I beg your pardon.
2: Sorry, it's much too wordy to go over again.
3: Yes. Mr. Diamond, this is Fred Lane speaking. You once did a job for a friend of mine.
2: Well, if your friend wants his money back, tell him I've already spent it.
3: Oh, no, nothing like that. He recommended you.
2: Well, wonders never cease.
3: I'd like to hire you, Mr. Diamond. May I inquire as to your fee?
2: You may. $100 a day in expenses.
3: That is rather steep, but I think I can manage.
2: Spoken like a true millionaire, Mr. Lane.
3: I live at 1482 Riverside. Please get here as soon as possible.
2: Well, I'm pretty busy, but I'll try to.
3: Please do, Mr. Diamond. I'll have a check waiting for you.
2: Mr. Lane, go to your front door. I'm there. People who promise to have checks waiting are people for whom Diamond loves to work. I went downstairs, picked up my car, and drove to the address on Riverside. Rang the doorbell, the door opened. Then my blood pressure started doing push-ups. She was tall, blonde, and wore a dress that would have even been banned on television.
4: You must be Mr. Diamond.
2: Well, how can you tell? Don't other men drool?
4: Come in, please. Fred's expecting you.
2: Fred?
4: Mr. Lane, my husband.
2: Oh.
4: This way, please. Fred's in the den. I do hope you'll be able to help us, Mr. Diamond.
2: Well, so do I. Mrs. Lane, what seems to be the trouble?
4: I'll let Fred explain to you. This whole business has got me rather upset. It's in here. Fred?
5: Yes?
4: Mr. Diamond's here.
5: Oh, good. Come in, Diamond. Come in.
4: I'll be upstairs, Fred.
5: Of course, dear. Sit down, Mr. Diamond.
2: Thank you.
5: Well, you got here in a hurry. You're certainly true to your word, sir.
2: Well, I owe it all to my Boy Scout training.
5: Well, here as I promised, check.
2: Good, good. Now that we're both men of our word, let's make with some more words. Why do you want to hire me, Mr. Lane?
5: It's about my wife, Mary. She's being blackmailed, Mr. Diamond.
2: Oh, I see.
5: It's been going on for a month now. Finally, last night she broke down and told me all about it.
2: All about what, Mr. Lane? Why is she being blackmailed?
5: She made a few mistakes before I met her. No reason to go into that now, but the blackmailer knows all about those mistakes.
2: You speak as if you knew who the blackmailer was, Mr. Lane.
5: I do. Perhaps I should clarify that a bit, however. I don't know the man personally, but Mary tells me he was a classmate of hers during her college years.
2: Mm-hmm.
5: She told me his name was Lewis Dixon, that he was staying at the Brewster Hotel on 35th. I went there this morning to have it out with him.
2: And?
5: He checked out last night.
2: Mr. Lane, I still don't see why you hired me. Now that your wife's told you about the blackmail, you could just report it to the police. Next time this Dixon guy calls, they'd nab him.
5: I'm not interested in turning him over to the police, Mr. Diamond.
2: I don't quite follow you.
5: I'm only interested in seeing that he doesn't bother Mary anymore. When you locate Dixon, let me know. I intend to give him a thrashing he'll never forget.
2: That's letting a blackmailer off pretty easy, Lane.
5: Perhaps, but if we prosecute, well, publicity and all, I think Mary's gone through enough. Like I say, all I'm interested in seeing that he doesn't bother her anymore. Call me about 5 and let me know what progress you made. Good day, Mr. Diamond, and good luck.
2: And that was that. Go find a blackmailer, Diamond, so your client can beat him up.
5: Screw it?
2: You bet. But the $100 check in my pocket made up for my own feelings on the case, and I set out to find one Lewis Dixon, blackmailer. Lane seemed to think Dixon would have a record, and if he was right, Lieutenant Walt Lemonson could give me a lead. It was almost noon when I parked in front of the 5th Precinct and walked into Walt's office.
6: Well, hello, Ricky boy. Pull up a chair. Just in time to watch me finish my lunch.
2: Oh, you are so generous, Walter. No thanks.
6: No thanks what?
2: No thanks. I won't have a piece of your pie.
6: What's wrong with this pie? My wife made it.
2: That's what's wrong.
6: You insinuating my wife's a bad cook?
2: Of course not. She just bakes fattening pies. They're too doughy for me.
6: How do you know it's too doughy before you taste it?
2: You can tell by looking at it.
6: That's ridiculous. Here, now let me cut this piece in two. There. Now try it.
2: Oh, Walter.
6: Go on, try it.
2: Well.
6: Yeah. Is it doughy?
2: Not in the least.
6: I guess that proves you. Wait a minute.
2: Something wrong, Fatty?
6: You've eaten my wife's pies at the house before. You never thought they were dough. Do.
2: Pour me some coffee, please, Lieutenant.
6: You know, I should book you for swindling. What do you want down here, anyway?
2: Oh, just a little peek at your files.
6: Who is it you're looking for this time?
2: A guy by the name of Louis Dixon. Ever hear of him?
6: Dixon? You know, Ralph Dixon, a pickpocket. Herbie Dixon, a con man. Well, I can't place a Louis Dixon offhand. What's his racket?
2: Blackmail lately.
6: Oh, charming. Why haven't we been called in on the case?
2: My client doesn't want publicity. Besides, he just wants to poke the guy in the snoot a few times and tell him he's been a bad boy.
6: What?
2: Yeah, that's right. Finish what's left of your pie while I go through the files. And, Walt.
6: Yeah?
2: Have your wife bake lemon meringue next time, huh?
6: Oh.
2: I checked the files. There was nothing on Louis Dixon. I thanked Walt, went to my car, and drove across town to a little bar called the Bat's Cave. The Bat's Cave was as dingy as the name implied, but I didn't go there for entertainment. I was looking for Rabbit Jones, a guy who knew more about the underworld than Rudolph Halley. Like most informers, Rabbit Jones was a mean, whining character, and he didn't like me any more than I liked him. But he did like my money, and I liked his information. It was always a fair trade. I found him in the last booth, nursing a half-filled glass of beer. Ah, hello, Rabbit. Well, now that's a cheerful greeting. You must have won a horse race today, or weren't you running?
7: Big joke. Ha-ha. Beer.
2: Oh, Rabbit, you spread sunshine wherever you go, don't you?
7: Who asked you to sit down? Oh, Diamond, I get sick of you private dicks. Go bother someone else.
2: Oh, drop the small talk, Rabbit. I won't pay over the usual price, so don't make your information hard to get.
7: Maybe I got none to sell.
2: Pal, the day you stop selling information, I start knitting argyles.
7: Okay. Who is it?
2: Louis Dixon.
7: Where's the dough?
2: You know I always pay.
7: Well, this ain't my week for trusting people. Fork it over.
2: Suit yourself. There. Now, about Louis Dixon.
7: Never heard of him. Let go of me.
2: Don't get smart, Rabbit. I pay for talk, straight talk.
7: Okay. Take your hands off of me.
2: Hi there.
7: You rough boys got to show your muscles, huh?
2: Oh, shut up. You don't get my money unless you earn it, Rabbit, so start earning.
7: Yeah. Like I say, I never heard of a guy named Louis Dixon. But you know, with my contacts, I can find out about him, so... Drop the rough stuff.
2: How long will it take?
7: Well, that all depends. What's this Dixon guy's line?
2: Blackmail. There's a chance he might have been mixed up in some other rackets the past few years.
7: Give me 2 hours. If he's been around lately, I'll find out.
2: Now make it 1 hour. I'll meet you back here.
7: Okay. Hey, Diamond.
2: Yeah?
7: I wish I had more nerve. If I had more nerve, I'd slip a shiv in you some night.
2: Oh, I wish you had more nerve too, Rabbit. I'd enjoy beating you to pieces for trying it. On your way, punk. Rabbit shuffled out of the Bat's Cave with...
7: But you know, with my contacts, I can find out about him, so drop the rough stuff.
2: How long will it take?
7: Well, that all depends. What's this Dixon guy's line?
2: Blackmail. There's a chance he might have been mixed up in some other rackets the past few years.
7: Give me 2 hours. If he's been around lately, I'll find out.
2: Now make it 1 hour. I'll meet you back here.
7: Okay. Hey, Diamond.
2: Yeah?
7: I wish I had more nerve. If I had more nerve, I'd slip a shiv in you some night.
2: Oh, I wish you had more nerve too, Rabbit. I'd enjoy beating you to pieces for trying it. On your way, punk.

0: Rabbit shuffled out of the bat's cave with a slow, heavy step, like a man reluctant to step out into the sunlight. I spent the next hour checking contacts of my own, then returned to the bat's cave and waited for Rabbit. He came in a half an hour late, took the stool beside me, and ordered a beer before he turned to me.
1: Oh, you picked some tough guys to get a line on down. Oh, I had a bad time.
0: Stop singing the blues, Rabbit.
1: And if the guy has worked the rackets, he's been quiet about it. I couldn't find one guy who knew him.
0: You sure of that, Rabbit?
1: Oh, sure, I'm sure. I did find a few guys who'd heard of him, though.
0: Keep talking.
1: Now, two different guys were at Squeaky Horner's floating crap game the other night. And they say a guy named Lewis Dixon was there.
0: How did they know it was Dixon?
1: Well, we was flashing dough around, telling everyone what a big shot he was.
0: But they don't know where he is now.
1: Well, if they did, I'd tell you. Maybe Squeaky Horner knows. He ran the game.
0: Well, where's Squeaky now?
1: When the game folds for a few days, Squeaky hangs out around a penny arcade at 3rd and Chestnut.
0: I know the place.
1: Well, then go and talk to him. And leave me drink my beer in peace.
0: I passed...

0: now betrays me so.
1: Ranger, I got a good memory for faces. This boy I never seen before.
2: Oh, great. Was he with anyone you might know?
1: I'm afraid not, Ricky. Come alone and he left alone. Wish I could help you, though.
2: Thanks, anyway.
1: Thank you for the nickel.
3: Man, hey, look at that score go up!
2: Squeaky's score was running very high, but mine was still zero. So far, not one definite lead as to the whereabouts of Louis Dixon. I spent another half hour combing the known informers, but to no avail. A little after five, I went to a phone booth and called my client, Fred Lane.
4: Hello?
2: Mr. Lane?
4: Who's this?
2: Richard Diamond.
4: It's Walt, Rick.
2: Walt, what are you doing there?
4: Can't you guess?
2: Oh, no.
4: Uh-huh. Fred Lane, your client, Rick?
2: Yeah.
4: Better get over here right away. You are now unemployed.
2: Lane?
4: That's right.

0: Before we continue with Richard Diamond, here is an important question.
1: How mild can a cigarette be?
2: How mild can a cigarette be? Here's a good way to find out.
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0: See how well Camels agree with your throat week after week as your steady smoke.
2: You'll soon see why. Camel is America's most popular cigarette by billions of cigarettes per year.
0: Yes, and you'll soon be a steady Camel smoker.
1: Oh, my.

0: His obituary. It would tell where he was born, what he did with his life, and when he died. But it wouldn't tell who killed him. And that's what I wanted to find out.
1: Looks like you really put up a fight, Eric.
0: Yeah, the room's torn up a lot. Who did it, Walt?
1: Louis Dixon, the guy you've been out looking for.
0: Do you have him?
1: Uh-uh. Mrs. Lane gave us the information. Seems Dixon came here to the house about 2 hours ago. He wanted more dough for Mrs. Lane.
0: Pretty nervy to come right here.
1: Yeah. Guess he figured Lane might be out. Anyway, Mrs. Lane called her husband. Fred came in, invited Dixon into the den for a talk, and sent Mrs. Lane upstairs.
0: Oh, well, that fits. Lane starts beating up Dixon. Dixon grabs the letter opener and kills Lane.
1: That's where it figures. Mrs. Lane said she heard a struggle, but her husband had told her to stay in her room, and then she heard Dixon run out, so she came down and found the body and called us.
0: Mm. Did you get the prints off the letter opener?
1: No. Miss Lane said Dixon was wearing a pair of gloves when he came in. Chances are he never took them off.
0: Mm. Oh, that's great. Well, Fatty, I hope you have more luck picking up Dixon than I had. Nobody around town seems to know him.
1: Well, Miss Lane gave us a good description. I put out an APB. What about you? You still on the case?
0: I was about to give it up when I phoned. But I can keep going as long as my legs hold up.
1: Good. I'd like to nab this Dixon guy as quick as possible.
0: Me too, Walt. I don't like people to go around killing my clients. Just isn't good for business. The boys were taking a body down to the morgue as I left. It looked like a hard day for my shoe leather. The only thing I could do was keep pounding the pavement in search of someone who knew or had known Louis Dixon. Cigarette stands, boogie joints, cheap boarding houses, nothing. Down to the Bowery, missions, small bars, guys on the corners.
2: Louis Dixon? Yeah, never heard of him.
0: And so it went. I headed back for my office in the comfort that comes when you sit in a chair with your feet on the desk. But when I reached the entrance of the office building, Squeaky Horner was standing there waiting for me.
3: Hey, Ricky, where you been? I've been waiting here a long time, almost an hour.
0: Oh, what's on your mind, Squeaky?
3: You still looking for Louis Dixon?
0: That's a silly question. Why?
3: Because I seen him about an hour and a half ago.
0: Are you sure?
3: Sure, I'm sure. I got a good memory for faces. After I leave the arcade, I'm walking up 3rd and I see him. Big as life.
0: Where is he now?
3: I tell him, see? He goes into Henry's flop house. He's staying in one of Henry's rooms. Not in the hall like most of the guys. He's under another name.
0: What name, Squeaky?
3: Jack Lighton. You want I should take you to the place, Ricky?
0: Yeah, Squeaky. I want this you should.
3: Here's the room, Ricky. You want I should knock?
0: Never mind.
4: What?
0: Just hold it right there, Layton. Or is it Dixon?
4: What are you talking about? What's the idea of busting in here like this?
0: What about it, Squeaky? Is he the guy?
3: No doubt about it, Ricky. He's the same guy who was at the game a few nights ago.
4: What game are you talking about? I never seen you before in my life.
0: All right, Squeaky. I can take it from here. Thanks a lot.
3: Anytime, Ricky.
4: Hey. Hey, what gives anyway, bud?
0: Suppose you tell me Dixon.
4: Why do you keep calling me Dixon? The name's Jack Layton.
0: Well, we'll see about that. There's one person who should be able to identify you for sure. Fred Lane's widow. Get your hat, pal. Well, it looked like the end of a hard day. I forced Layton, or Dixon, outside and into my car. Then we drove to the Lane house on Riverside. The police had left and Mrs. Lane was alone. I took my man inside and Mrs. Lane looked at him closely. I knew it would be just like the movies. She'd point and say, "That's him. That's the man, Mr. Diamond."
5: "I'm sorry, Mr. Diamond."
0: "What?"
5: "I've never seen this man before in my life."
0: This, dear children, is the story of why a detective gets ulcers. But as I was driving Layton back toward town, I began thinking. Squeaky Horner had never been wrong about a man before. And why had Dixon been so hard to locate? I hadn't been able to turn up one man who knew him. So instead of driving Layton back to his room, I drove to the Brewster Hotel, where Lane said Dixon had been registered for a week. There, it was a different story. The desk clerk positively identified Jack Layton as the man who had registered as Louis Dixon. At last, things began to shape up.
4: "Why did you bring me here to your office? I want to get back to my room."
0: "You heard what the desk clerk said.
6: You registered as Louis Dixon. Why?
4: Oh, that desk clerk was loony. He made a mistake. You heard what Mrs. Lane said. She never saw me before.
6: So she said. But I think differently, Layton. And up here, all alone, we can have a nice little chat. You're going to tell me all about it.
4: I got nothing to say.
6: No? Well, then suppose I open the conversation. Now, that was the first sentence, Layton. Now, do I start on a paragraph, or will you talk instead?
4: I don't know a thing.
6: Okay, stupid. We'll do it the hard way.
5: Yes? Oh, Mr. Diamond.
6: Hello, Mrs. Lane. Mind if I come in?
5: Of course not. Please do.
6: Suppose we go into the den. I'd like to have a little talk with you, Mrs. Lane.
5: Well, I'm sorry. I'm not feeling too well, Mr. Diamond. The shock and all.
6: Oh, yes, yes, of course. It must have been trying, my bringing that Layton man here for you to identify.
5: Well, yes, it was. If you could come back tomorrow, perhaps...
6: Oh, I'm afraid not, honey. Now.
5: Very well. I'm sorry you picked up the wrong man, Mr. Diamond.
6: Oh, sure, yes. It's funny. Two other people swore he was the man known as Louis Dixon.
5: Well, it's hard to identify someone accurately, I imagine. But I was certain he wasn't Dixon.
6: Mm-hmm. Well, you've tidied up the den quite a bit.
5: Just what is it you wanted to talk to me about, Mr. Diamond?
6: Well, there's no hurry. Say, this is a handsome room. Nice house, too. And all yours, along with everything else your husband owned.
5: That's rather a cruel thing to say.
6: Oh, come off it, Mary. It was a wild scheme.
5: What do you mean?
6: I mean that you invented a phony character, a Louis Dixon, and set up a murder with every clue pointing to a man who never existed.
5: You're crazy.
6: No, Mary. You were crazy to think a stunt like this would ever work. You hired a bum named Jack Layton, gave him money, had him register at the Brewster Hotel as Louis Dixon. Then you had him hit some of the gambling joints and make sure people heard his name as Louis Dixon. Then he was to disappear.
5: I won't stay here and be insulted.
6: No? Well, soon I'll take it down to headquarters. You can be insulted there.
5: Well, I hope you have proof, Mr. Diamond. You'll need it.
6: Well, Layton was reluctant at first, but let's say I persuaded him to talk. I dropped him by the 5th precinct on my way over here.
5: How much do you make as a private detective, Mr. Diamond?
6: Oh, Mary, don't talk like that. First chance you got, you'd stick a knife in my back, too.
5: Well, it was just a suggestion. After all...
6: No. Drop it now. Well. First a letter opener on your husband, and now you try to bean me with a paperweight. Honey, you're just not safe around a desk, are you?

0: Private Detective, starring Dick Powell.
1: Fred Lane's body lay on the floor of his den. There was a letter opener lying beside the body, and it fit the hole in his back. Tomorrow morning's paper would carry Fred Lane.

0: Rick?
1: Yes, Helen, dear?
0: I've been thinking.
1: Show off.
0: No, really. I think you should put your business on a more dignified level.
1: You don't say.
0: You should try and attract a higher type clientele.
1: Oh, I don't know. This lame fellow I work for today was no slouch.
0: But what happened to him? He got killed. That's the trouble with your cases. They're too dangerous. If you don't get into trouble, your clients do.
1: True, true.
0: You should concentrate on more simple cases for wealthy clients, like divorce cases and inheritance claims.
1: Oh, great. Maybe I should even carry a powder puff in my shoulder holster.
0: All right, so it wouldn't be as exciting. Get the same fee and you wouldn't get so many black eyes.
1: Then I couldn't come here to you for sympathy, dear.
0: Rick, I'm serious.
1: Okay, honey, okay. Just, now tell me, just how do I go about attracting a higher type clientele, as you put it?
0: Well, you start off by putting on a more pretentious front.
1: Meaning I eat more?
0: Meaning you act a little more dignified.
2: Well, do go on, Miss Asher.
0: You should also have someone at the office to answer the phone for you.
1: Oh, Helen, it only rings once or twice a day. I think I have enough strength to pick up the receiver that often.
0: Well, strictly for appearances.
1: Oh, I see. Anyone in mind for the job?
0: Well, I have a lot of free time.
1: Well, fine, dear, fine. I'm glad it's free. I should be able to afford that.
0: And then after we build up the business... Rick, are you listening?
1: Hmm? Oh, sure, baby, sure.
0: You are not. You're just waiting for me to take a pause so you can sneak in a song.
1: Oh, honey, how can you be so suspicious? But, since you did bring up the matter...
0: I should have known better.
1: Oh, live and learn, dear, live and learn.

0: Oh, very
1: Well, thank
0: nice.
1: you, sweet.
0: Only now let's get back to your business.
1: Oh, who wants to talk about business? Come here.
0: Now, Rick, stop it. Rick, I wanted to... Oh, Rick.
1: Now then, you were saying I shouldn't get on a more dignified level.
0: I was?
1: Oh, that's what I like. A gal with a one-track mind.
2: Dick Powell will return in just a moment. What's America's most popular cigarette? Camel is in the lead by billions of cigarettes per year. One reason is that America's smokers have found out how rich, how flavorful Camels are, pack after pack. Another reason is that America's smokers have discovered how well Camels agree with their throats week after week. Are you smoking the cigarette America enjoys most? If not, start smoking mild, flavorful Camels tonight.
0: Oh, my.

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0: Tonight's Adventure of Richard Diamond was written by Dick Carr with music by Frank Worth. Virginia Gregg was heard as Helen Asher and Alan Reed as Lieutenant Walt Levinson. Others in the cast were Benny Rubin, Mary Jane Croft, Howard McNear, and Peter Leeds. Richard Diamond, Private Detective, is transcribed in Hollywood by Jaime Del Valle. 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

0: Didn't think I'd make that one, did you, Sam?
1: No.
0: Think I'll be the club's billiard champion this year?
1: If you play this way, Roger.
0: But will I? That's the question. Here, see if you can make the same shot.
1: How silly can you get? Well, I'll try. Missed. Didn't look easy, and it wasn't.
0: If you want to see a hard one, watch this.
1: You're trying to make me feel worse than I do already.
0: What I'm trying to do is make myself feel better. Watch. That's what reverse English does for you. Here now, you try it. See if you can...
1: No, I've had enough, Roger.
0: Hey, Sam. Nice boys don't throw cue sticks on the floor.
1: I'm sorry, I didn't mean to, but... No use, Roger.
0: What's no use?
1: I can't stop thinking. I can't stop wondering who I was and what I did before I came to town.
0: Look, Sam, you've been talking about that now for 10 years. Will you cut it out before you give everybody the creeps and drive yourself crazy?
1: I can't. Lately, it's been getting worse. Listen, I'm Sam Fisher now, but I wasn't before I lost my memory. Roger, don't you understand why I'm so jumpy? I came to this city a little over 10 years ago with no memory of who I was or where I'd been or what I'd done. I had an accident, and I woke up in Kansas City, and I didn't know my name. No one did, or where I'd come from. They just found me in the street, unconscious.
0: So what, Sam? Everybody knows who you are now. You're a happily married man, an important business executive, one of the city's best-dressed men.
1: But I've got to know who I was. I've got to. I'm sorry, Roger. I've got to get out of here. This place is getting on my nerves. I'm going to get some air.
0: Don't go too far away, Sam.

0: Hello?
1: Mrs. Fisher, please.
0: Speaking?
1: Oh, Rita. I didn't recognize your voice. This is Roger.
0: Oh.
1: I'm in the billiard room at the club. Your husband just walked out on me.
0: Oh, is poor darling Sam upset again?
1: Upset? That obsession of his is driving him out of his mind.
0: Oh, the poor dear.
1: Yeah. Isn't it a shame? Shame it's taken him this long to begin to crack. Pretty soon, Rita, we can do exactly what we planned.
2: And now on to Dick Calmer as Boston Blackie. Enemy to those who make him an enemy. Friend to those who have no friend.
3: Now, let me get this straight, Mr. Fisher. You don't think you're really Sam Fisher?
4: No, Blackie. How can I be? Just the name I gave myself when I came to after an accident in Kansas City 10 years ago.
3: I see. But why did you pick that particular name? It might have some bearing on your past.
4: No, I'm afraid it doesn't. You see, I called myself Sam Fisher because my doctor's name was Sam, and he was an excellent fisherman.
3: Well, that takes care of that. Tell me this. How much effort have you made to find out who you were before you became Sam Fisher?
4: None. I was afraid to.
3: Afraid to? Why?
4: Well, somewhere in the back of my mind, I had a vague memory that I'd done something wrong.
3: Mm-hmm.
4: But it was just a glimmer of a memory, so faint it never took shape, never gave me an inkling of my past. But it's always with me, always haunting me, poking at my conscience. Blackie, I just can't stand it much longer.
3: So you want to find out who you were, where you've been, and what you did before you became Sam Fisher?
4: Yes, I've got to. I've got to know, no matter how terrible the truth is.
3: Mr. Fisher, why are you so convinced that you did something wrong before you had that accident? Why do you think that?
4: Just think it, that's all. I can't help it. It's there in my mind. Blackie, you've helped others. I know you can help me. I'll give you all the assistance I can.
3: But how can you help me when your memory stops with that accident 10 years ago?
4: Tell you something I've told only to Mrs. Fisher and a few of my closest friends. It's about a dream I have. A fantastic dream that I have almost every night.
3: Excuse me. Hello.
0: I'd like to speak to Mr. Fisher, please. I understand he's there. This is Mrs. Fisher.
3: Oh, just a minute. This is your wife, Mr. Fisher.
4: Oh, thank you. Yes, Rita?
0: Oh, Sam, I hope I've called you in time. The maid said you left for Boston Blackie's an hour ago. How much have you told him?
4: Well, not very much of anything, dear. You sound awfully upset. What's the matter?
0: Well, Roger just phoned. He's found out something about you.
4: Before the accident?
0: Yes, Sam, and it's awful. Don't tell anybody anything, not until you've seen Roger.
4: He's found out something about me.
0: Yes.
4: What? What did he find out?
0: I don't want to talk about it over the phone. Roger will tell you. He's waiting for you at the club. Now get down there right away.
4: All right, dear, I will. Right away.
3: Well, that sounded important and encouraging.
4: Blackie, I'm sorry, but I'll have to leave.
3: Leave? But you were just about to tell me about...
4: I'm sorry, Blackie, but I can't tell you anything now.
3: Wait a minute, Fisher. No, you...
4: I don't think I'll need your help. I don't think anybody can help me now. So I was right about myself, Roger. I was a murderer before I lost my memory.
1: Well, it isn't positive, Sam. There's only an indication that you were. I'm checking it further. Ah, you get in a cab and go home to Rita.
4: How can I? Murder.
1: Well, no, I don't know for sure yet, Sam. Don't you understand?
4: When will you know?
1: It'll take a little while. I want to check slowly and carefully. Here, there's a cab waiting at the stand. Taxi!
4: Roger, let me help you check up on this thing.
1: No, no, Sam, you stay out of it. If not for your own sake, for Rita's.
4: Well, you let me know your progress, won't you?
1: If I make any. Now, I'll get in the cab. Go on home and don't worry.
4: Don't worry. I won't sleep till you find out the truth, Roger. Find it out soon, will you?
1: As soon as I can. Night, Sam.
4: Night, Roger. Thank you for everything.
1: Bye, Sam. You're a nice guy, Sam. You'll live a long and happy life, I imagine. But you'll never be seen again.
5: But, Mrs. Fisher, the Missing Persons Bureau can't go out looking for every man and woman who stays away from home overnight.
6: But you don't seem to understand, Lieutenant Martin. My husband's never done this before. And he was terribly upset last night when he got into that cab. I know something's happened to him.
5: Why are you so sure?
6: Because it's something he was afraid of. He thinks he has amnesia. that he's not really Sam Fisher at all, but someone else. A killer, maybe.
5: Are you talking about the same Sam Fisher I'm thinking about, Miss Fisher?
6: He's a Sam Fisher who was voted one of the city's best-dressed men this year.
5: Well, we're talking about the same man.
6: Oh, then I don't have to describe him for you, do I?
5: Oh, no, I know what he looks like. Well, he won't be hard to find, Miss Fisher, if he's really missing, which I doubt.
6: Oh, but I think he is. I know he is. He's probably run away or suddenly become the person he was before he lost his memory.
5: Well, that might be. You say he was last seen getting into a cab in front of his club.
6: Yes, by Roger Ainsley, a friend of his.
5: Uh-huh. Had your husband done anything out of the ordinary yesterday?
6: Well, no. No, but he was especially upset about himself, though, when he went to Boston Blackie for help in finding out about his past.
5: Went to see Boston Blackie, huh?
6: Yes.
5: Did he see Blackie?
6: Yes, I phoned him, and he was talking to Blackie then.
5: Ah, I think I'll call Inspector Faraday. He might be interested in this.
6: Oh, why, Lieutenant, do you think Blackie might have something to do with my husband's disappearance?
5: Well, I don't know, Miss Fisher. I'm just checking that angle as a possibility.
6: Oh, I see.
7: Faraday speaking.
5: Hello, Inspector. This is Lieutenant Martin over in Missing Persons.
7: Oh, hello, Martin. You found anything lately?
5: No, we just lost one.
7: Yeah?
5: Sam Fisher, last seen getting into a taxi outside the Arnicle Club.
7: Arnicle Club, huh?
5: Yes, I know that doesn't interest you, Faraday, but this might. Fisher was up to see your friend Blackie the evening he disappeared.
7: Up to see Blackie, huh? Well, this is more interesting to me than you think. It ties in with a case the homicide department's just started work on. I can follow your missing Mr. Fisher's tracks step by step, Martin.
5: You can?
7: Sure. He left Blackie, went to his club, took a taxi from his club to the waterfront, and then disappeared.
5: How do you know he went to the waterfront?
7: Because we just found the cab he took. The cabbie's report shows his last stop was the Arnicle Club.
5: The cabbie described Fisher as his passenger?
7: The cabbie wasn't in condition to describe anything. He was dead, strangled with a necktie. And I think I can tie Boston Blackie into this, too.
8: All right, you guys, finish with those pictures and let's get that body out of here. Maybe you guys like the salt air of the waterfront, but I get seasick on a park lake. So make it snappy.
5: Hello there, Inspector Faraday.
8: Hello, Lieutenant Martin. You find Blackie?
3: Yeah, here he is. Yes, here I am, Faraday, and here you are. And here's a dead body, and here's where I solve another case for you. Ho-hum.
8: I'll ho-hum you. I know who killed this guy, Blackie. It was Sam Fisher. The lovely red and green tie around the cabbie's neck came from around Fisher's neck.
3: Only it fits the cabbie's neck a little too tightly, huh?
8: Yeah. And you know why Fisher killed this cab driver and where Fisher is now. Well, do you or don't you?
3: Don't I, Faraday? By the way, Faraday, keep away from the waterfront or you'll wind up mounted on some fisherman's living room wall. And don't try to get me connected with this. All I know is Fisher came to me for help last evening. He thought he was suffering from amnesia and he wanted me to find out who he was before his mind went blank.
8: And what else?
3: There's no more else, Faraday. He got a phone call from his wife and then beat it out of my apartment. I haven't done anything on the case because I was out with Mary last night.
8: Good. Now you can go out with her again right now. I just wanted to hear your story. I know what happened here. Fisher's run away. He killed his cabbie so he couldn't tell...
3: Which way he went. That's a nice theory. For you, Inspector, it shows remarkable logic. But as usual, it's wrong.
8: Because you say so?
3: No. Because the green and red necktie says so. It was found twisted around the cab driver's neck, right?
8: So?
3: So, somebody twisted it around his neck. Chances are, somebody was wearing the necktie, took it off, and strangled the driver.
8: That's right. Somebody named Sam Fisher.
3: Who, if memory serves me, was one of the city's best-dressed men.
8: What's that got to do with him not killing this guy here?
3: Fisher wouldn't wear a tie like that green and red thing, Faraday. It's monstrous. He wouldn't be found dead wearing it, much less use it on somebody else who's found dead.
8: That's what I like about you, Blackie. You keep saying that you're always helping me, and the first thing you do always is complicate things. If Fisher didn't kill the cab driver, who killed him?
3: I don't know, Faraday, but as long as I told you who didn't, I might just as well try to find out who did.
2: And now back to Boston Blackie. Wealthy and prominent Sam Fisher recovered from an accident 10 years ago, but suffered loss of memory. When his friend Roger Ainsley tells Fisher that he has made a mild discovery about the years before the loss of memory, Fisher gets into a cab and is not seen again. But the cab is found, and so is the driver, dead, strangled with a necktie. As we return to our story, Boston Blackie talks to the missing man's friend, Roger Ainsley.
3: Mrs. Fisher tells me you're one of her husband's closest friends, Mr. Ainsley.
1: And his greatest admirer, Blackie. Oh, why shouldn't I be? I had a little 2x4 business 8 years ago, and look at my office today. Thanks to the contacts I made through Sam Fisher.
3: Apparently, you're indebted to him, yes. Perhaps you can help us find him.
1: Well, I don't know how. He's still missing, and the cab driver who took him to the waterfront is dead.
3: You put Fisher into that cab, didn't you?
1: Yes.
3: Did you get a good look at the driver?
1: Well, no, I didn't, Blackie. It was dark, and besides, all cab drivers look alike to me. Do the police really think Sam killed that cabbie?
3: They think so, but I don't. That wasn't Fisher's necktie found around the cab driver's neck. It wasn't his type of tie, and it wasn't expensive enough for him.
1: Well, I will say Sam had expensive taste in clothes.
3: And good, too. Do you remember what Fisher was wearing when he got into that cab?
1: Yes, I do. A blue double-breasted pinstripe suit. It was his newest.
3: Yes. Yes, that's right. He wore it up to my place. And that's further proof Fisher didn't kill that driver. He never, well, never in the world would he wear a green and red tie with blue. And he wasn't wearing it when I saw him. Well, so much for Sam Fisher's present. What can you tell me about his past?
1: Nothing. I've known him only since he came to town, and that was about 10 years ago. He never told me anything about his past because he didn't know anything about it himself.
3: You believe he actually suffered from amnesia?
1: I don't know. He told a convincing story, and he told it often. It's possible he did have amnesia. I'm sure of that.
3: Well, that and the fact that he didn't kill that cabbie are the only things I'm sure of about this case. Thanks for your time, Ainsley.
1: Don't mention it.
3: Well, I will mention this. You may hear from me again.
1: Well, you know where to reach me anytime you want. Goodbye.
3: Goodbye. Mm-hmm. Oh, I'm sorry,
5: what?
3: Sailor.
5: Sailor? Hey, what's the matter with you landlubbers? Can't you steer a straight course?
3: Oh, sorry, maybe I thought I was plowing through mine water.
5: Hello, Ainsley.
1: Captain Dunn, what are you doing here?
5: You don't know, Mr. Ainsley? Well, you got a surprise coming.
1: Look, you're a fool to come here. Boston Blackie was just here. If he saw you, he might start putting things together. You said you'd stay on your ship until it pulled out.
5: If everything went according to plan, Mr. Ainsley.
1: Well, didn't it? You got your $5,000 to take Sam to China with you, didn't you?
5: I did.
1: Well, then what's wrong? I kept my part of the bargain, and I left Sam lying on the wharf for you, just as I said I would.
5: You did.
1: Then what are you doing here, you fool? You realize somebody might get the connection between us and... And look, Sam was still there when you came ashore to get him, wasn't he? He didn't come to and walk away, did he?
5: No, he didn't walk away. He couldn't. And he didn't come to. He couldn't do that either. Now, what did you hit him with, the broadside of a four-masted schooner?
1: Well, no, why? What do you mean?
5: I mean, whatever you used, you hit him too hard.
1: What?
5: When I found him on the wharf, he was dead.
1: Dead? No.
5: Dead, aye. Dead as the wind in the Sargasso Sea, but I got rid of the body.
1: Oh, this wasn't in the plans.
5: And it wasn't in my plans to have to get rid of a body either. So I've changed my price. The $5,000 you give me is just a down payment for my services now. You better come aboard with 5,000 more.
1: But I don't have it.
5: You don't have it, eh? You better get it, landlubber. You better get it.
1: Rita, honey, Sam's dead and you're going to come into a fortune from his insurance alone.
9: But I'm going to be careful how I spend it, Roger, darling.
1: All right, pinch every penny of it until it squeals if you want it, but you've got to give me that $5,000 for Captain Dunn.
9: You kill Sam, you pay Captain Dunn.
1: I don't have it. Besides, I didn't mean to kill Sam. It was an accident. I hit him too hard.
9: You certainly did.
1: Look, Rita, what's the matter with you?
9: Why don't you stop?
1: Are you trying to get rid of me, too?
9: No, I'm not. I'm trying not to get rid of $5,000.
1: Yeah. You're willing to do anything to get rid of Sam. You thought it was wonderful when I came up with the idea of telling Sam I knew something about his past. And then to see that he got lost for good, so it looked like he ran away.
9: It was a brilliant plan, Roger. Brilliant.
1: It was perfect. You were even going to write to him after Captain Dunn shanghaied him to China. You were going to tell him that we were sure he was a murderer, so we knew he'd stay away.
9: And I was, but I'm not going to have to write to him now. you killed him, he's not in the mood for letters.
1: Look, Rita, give me that $5,000 for Captain Dunn. That's all I ask.
9: You killed my husband. That's something I didn't ask.
1: All right, maybe I did kill him. I said, maybe I did. I don't know. All I know is that I got to the waterfront before him and his cab, and I did slug him. But I also know I didn't kill that cab driver. And I think you did.
9: I did?
1: Yeah.
9: Why, Roger,
1: yes,
9: I don't know.
1: Yes, you. That's it. You killed that driver. Only you and the cab driver knew my plans. After all, he was well paid to take the long way around to the waterfront so I could get there first. But you were the only one who knew where that cab driver would be and when.
9: Well, what if I did? I had no reason to kill him.
1: Oh, no?
9: No.
1: You killed him so he wouldn't tell that I paid him to drive Sam to the wharf. You killed him so that there'd be a murder involved in our scheme, and I'd have to keep my mouth shut forever about it.
9: You get out of here,
1: Not
9: Roger.
1: Not yet, I won't. You knew when that driver would drop your husband off at the wharf. You waited up the road until the cab passed, and then you hailed it. The driver and his cab were found just a little ways up the road from the wharf where Captain Dunn found Sam.
9: You have a beautiful imagination, darling. Too bad. It imagines all the wrong things.
1: Oh, yeah. All right, go ahead. Deny it if you want to. But that won't stop me from getting your money to keep the words out of Captain Dunn's mouth and us out of a jam.
8: Listen, Blackie. Are you trying to make a beachcomber out of me? We've boarded two ships in this dock.
3: And there are only three, Faraday. So come on, let's get aboard this one and find out what we're looking for. Or go home.
8: I don't know why we're looking for anything down here.
3: Do I have to tell you all over again? We're looking for the ship's captain that came to see Roger Ainslie this afternoon.
8: Yes. So there's bound to be a connection between the sea captain and Ainslie. Because you think there's a connection between Ainslie and the disappearance of Sam Fisher.
3: And the dead cab driver, too. Let's not forget him.
8: Let's forget to go aboard this ship, and let's remember to go back uptown.
3: Too late, Inspector. We talked our way right up the gangplank, and here
8: there's nobody on deck. Let's go.
3: Oh, but there's bound to be someone aboard. Hello? Hello, anybody home?
10: Hey, who's there?
3: That's the man, Faraday. That's the man who saw Ainslie this afternoon.
8: Yeah.
10: Ahoy down there! Who's calling?
3: I am, Captain. I want to talk to you.
10: Aye? Well, come up to my quarters. I'm dressing to go ashore.
3: Thanks. Come on, Faraday, these steps here.
8: Blackie, if this is a wild goose chase...
3: Oh, come on now, Faraday. We're on aboard a ship. Be nautical. If anything, we're on a wild gull chase.
8: Throw that joke overboard, will you? And don't let go.
3: Oh,
10: you
3: Faraday.
10: You men want to see me?
3: Well, it's always proper to pay a visit to the captain of the ship when you invite yourself aboard, isn't it? You are the captain.
10: Aye. Come in. You know me, I've seen you before.
3: You have. You bumped into me just outside Roger Ainslie's office door this afternoon.
10: Oh, so I did. You're still steering a zigzag course.
3: No, from now on, I hope to go straight to port. This is Inspector Faraday of the Homicide Squad.
8: Huh? Oh, matey?
3: I'm Boston Blackie. I don't think you told us your name.
10: Dunn. Harvey Dunn. What do you want aboard my ship?
3: We'd like to know why you went to see Ainslie this afternoon.
10: Personal business. I suppose you want to know why I'm wearing civilian clothes to go ashore tonight. That's personal business, too. Anything else?
3: No, but I wonder if you know a man was killed and another man disappeared in the vicinity of this wharf last night.
10: Yes, I know. Heard it on the radio.
3: Yeah, nice new tie you have there, Captain.
10: You got something on your mind, Blackie?
3: That tie, Captain Dunn. The rest of your shore clothes are rather old. But the tie is new, brand new. You didn't leave your old one somewhere, did you?
10: No. I threw it away.
3: You threw it away, it flew down the road and wrapped itself around a cab driver's neck and choked him to death.
8: Hey, Blackie, that red and green striped tie would be okay with the captain's suit, wouldn't it?
3: Yes, Faraday, but it isn't okay with the captain that we've caught him with his
11: Mike!
3: Necktie.
11: Henry, come here! Mike, Henry! Here, Captain.
3: Uh-oh, Faraday, these guys are big.
11: Mike, Henry, get to work on these.
12: All right, Captain. All right, get over there.
3: You're in this too, Captain. Scram, Faraday, and get to a pole.
12: I can't. I'm too busy.
3: Oh,
12: you
3: yeah.
12: won't be for long.
3: Come here, you lucky. You all right, Faraday?
8: A little bruised, but still here. How about you?
3: Present. And Dunn and his slugging chums are all accounted for.
8: Yeah. It was that table leg that accounted for little Mike there. It's a handy little gadget, table leg.
3: I got Henry, boy, with an arm. My arm with a fist on the end of it. And look at our friend, the captain. He looks all at sea.

0: why don't you stop that?
1: All right, Mrs. Fisher, Mr. Ainsley. I'll see you in my office now.
2: Oh, of course.
0: All right.
2: Thank you, Inspector Faraday.
0: Oh, stop whistling that turkey in the straw.
2: Oh, of course.
1: Come on, come on.
2: Oh. Well, what's the verdict, Inspector Faraday?
0: I didn't kill anyone. Don't you let Roger say I did. He's lying.
3: I am not lying.
0: Lying to save
3: himself.
1: That's enough of that, both of you. Well, Blackie, shall I tell him the bad news, or would you like to?
4: Well, I'll tell him this much, Faraday. Ainsley, Mrs. Fisher, we got a confession from Captain Dunn a moment ago. He killed both the cab driver and your husband, Mrs. Fisher.
0: Mm. And you know I didn't do it.
3: And I didn't.
4: No, Ainsley. Fisher was very much alive when the captain found him on the wharf. Unconscious, but alive. You didn't hit him too hard.
1: That's right. Now, here's what happened. Captain Dunn killed the cab driver first. He waited up the road near the wharf and hailed a cab. After it had been down to the dock to drop Fisher.
4: The driver had brought Fisher to the wharf so that you could get a slug out of him, Ainsley. Captain Dunn killed the cab driver to cover up the murder he was about to commit. A dead cab driver can't talk about his last passenger.
0: But, why did Captain Dunn kill my husband?
4: He thought he could get more money from Ainsley if Ainsley here thought that Sam had died from that blow on the head.
0: Oh.
4: It was a blow from the captain that killed him, though.
1: So you two ought to be happy. You're not going to jail for murder.
2: I know
0: well,
2: I'm
0: that's
2: happy.
0: Something.
4: Don't let that become a habit. Neither you nor Mrs. Ainsley is in the clear.
0: But why?
2: Well, of course.
0: We didn't do anything.
2: Well, of course not. All we did was...
1: All you did was conspire to defraud and injure the person of Sam Fisher. There's a charge being placed against you for that.
0: Charge?
4: Why don't you whistle, Ainsley? Or is the turkey in the straw unhappy because he's going to be a jailbird?

Living in the rain, tired of the same old bed. Gonna lead the life of Cindy Lou, gonna do the things that I know she'd do, 'cause I'm tired, mighty tired of you. I guess by now, brother, you have the general idea. I am tired. There's no need of me kidding myself. Maybe you all right, but I'm just tired. I think I'll go to a psychiatrist, one of them rich people, doctors, you know? And I guess he'll tell me a lot of big words all about psychiatrics and metaphysics and a whole lot of stuff I don't understand. Wonder how much he'll charge me for that. Whatever you charge, you'll probably end up saying the same thing, Pearl. You're just tired. I guess I better go to a plain doctor, so he can tell me what I need. In fact, I know what I need. I need a little change.

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Now let's have a smile, and you know in a while, you gave up too soon, Cindy, you're

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It was a moment, a wonderful moment that came to me. Sunlight and laughter were

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1: Greetings from Hollywood, ladies and gentlemen. Tomorrow afternoon in New York's Yankee Stadium, the exciting cry of play ball will begin another World Series. In the clubhouse under the grandstand, as game time comes near, the players will be pulling their uniforms out of the lockers, and there'll be jokes and horseplay because ball players are like that. But one of those lockers will not be open tomorrow. That locker has never been used by anyone since the day in June 1939 when Lou Gehrig hung up his glove for the last time. Lou Gehrig is one of baseball's immortals. His records are on the books for all to read. But Gary Cooper is here on this stage not to bring us a baseball story, but a drama of human courage, the story of a man who knew his destiny and faced it without flinching. That story is the one told in Samuel Goldwyn's fine motion picture, The Pride of the Yankees. And starring with Gary tonight, we present Virginia Bruce and Edgar Buchanan. Lou Gehrig is in the great American tradition, and there certainly is no better choice than Gary Cooper to play the part. I've called on Gary twice in pictures to play heroes from that same tradition, and he's busy with a third one for me now in the story of Dr. Wassel. You know, this evening is a real occasion on this stage, for it was just 9 years ago that Lux Toilet Soap presented the first play in the Lux Radio Theater. And do you remember what was happening then? The Italians were marching into Ethiopia, and Mussolini's army was considered one of the strongest in the world. The first Thin Man picture came out that year, and skirts, believe it or not, were being worn just above the ankle. 9 years ago, millions of you were already using our product. Since then, scientists have made Lux Toilet Soap even better, and millions more have joined our family circle. Now here's the anniversary curtain going up on the first act of The Pride of the Yankees, starring Gary Cooper as Lou Gehrig, with Virginia Bruce as Ellie, Edgar Buchanan as Sam Blake, and Elsa Jansen as Mom.
2: To my own son, I will say it to your face, you are a good-for-nothing, Lou Gehrig. All baseball players are good-for-nothing. Loafers in short pants.
3: That was what Lou Gehrig's mother told him the day she found out he was a ball player. She was all against it at first, but she came around later. Well, by the way, my name's Sam Blake, and I'm a sports writer. I was kind of a special friend of Lou's, so I know a lot about him. That's what I'm here for now. I want you to know him, too, the way I did. Yeah, Lou's mother had great plans for him. Even when he was just a kid, she had plans. Like the afternoon, he came home after a game of sandlot baseball and told his mother he'd like to quit school.
2: How can you say that? Look at your papa. Look at me. We didn't go to school. And what are we? A janitor, a cook. I want you to be somebody.
4: Sure, Mom, sure.
2: Like your Uncle Otto, Louis. Don't you see, Louis? That's why I'm cooking up at Columbia College. So you can go there someday and be an engineer like your Uncle Otto.
4: But, Mom, maybe I ain't cut out to be an engineer.
2: What do you want to know?
4: I
2: want to
4: be a... Gee, I don't know, Mom. An engineer, I guess.
3: Lou went to school. He even went to Columbia. Worked his way through waiting on tables in a fraternity house. He'd been playing ball all the time, made the varsity. Then one evening he showed up at home for dinner wearing a pledge pin.
5: Hiya, Mom.
2: What?
5: I just said hi.
2: All right. Hi.
5: Notice anything, Mom?
2: I noticed Papa's late and the soup's getting cold. Sit down, Louis.
5: Mom, look. I'm wearing a pin. Sigma Alpha Psi.
2: Oh, Lou. They took you in?
5: Yeah, this afternoon.
2: Oh, Lou, everything's going so fine now.
5: Well, this is just the pledge pin. I get the real pin before long, and when I get it, I'm supposed to give it to my best girl. You still my best girl, Mom?
2: Always.
5: Well, it'll mean you'll have to go steady with me. You can't even look at anybody else.
2: Not even Papa?
5: All right, Papa.
3: I didn't know Lou then, but I heard all about those days from his mother. First time I ever ran across him was up at Southfield. I was sitting in an office one spring afternoon talking to the Columbia football coach. Over on Southfield, they were practicing baseball.
6: Well, Sam, I'm going to build my football team around a new man next fall. A great halfback.
3: That's so?
6: Yes, sir. One of the most promising kids I've ever... What the...
3: Well, you can send for a man to fix that window. Somebody gunning for you, Jim?
6: Well, there it is. A baseball.
3: Baseball?
6: Yeah. Come over here to the window. See that fella trotting around the bases? That's the halfback I was telling you about. Lou Gehrig, a line-plunging fool.
3: Football? For a kid that can hit a baseball this far?
6: Well, Sam, there's a pretty stiff wind blowing in this direction.
3: Yeah? Well, that wind could blow him right into the major leagues. I got hold of Lou one afternoon a few days later. I told him Miller Huggins of the Yankees would like to give him a chance to play ball. He looked at me like he was going to faint.
5: Yankees? You mean the New York Yankees?
3: I don't mean the Chillicothe Yankees.
5: Oh, thanks, gee. Gee, that's wonderful, but I'm going to be an engineer.
3: Engineer. That's what he told me. And I guess he would have been an engineer. Except something happened. Getting philosophical, it was one of those corners you turn in life. Just a little twist in the road.
5: Hiya, Pop. You dinner ready yet?
7: Shh. Lou, listen. Mama's sick.
5: What do you mean, sick? Mama?
7: Yes. She never said anything, but now she's sick.
5: Well, you get a doctor. I'll go right away.
7: No, he's here. He's in there with her now. She didn't want him because it would cost $2.
5: Well, what's wrong? What did he say?
7: Here he is. Well, doctor, is it serious, doctor?
8: Yes, it is.
7: Oh.
8: We've got to get your wife to the hospital immediately. The general hospital is rather crowded just now, but I'll see if I can make arrangements.
7: There must be room in one of the wards.
5: Wait a minute. Mom's not going to a ward. She's going to have the best of everything. A good room in a private hospital.
7: Lou, beggars can be choosers. A private hospital costs money, and where are we going to get it?
5: Well, I know where I can get it. I'll get an advance on my salary.
7: On what?
5: My salary. I've got a chance to join the Yankees. Oh, nurse.
9: Yes?
5: Nurse, can we see Mrs. Gehrig now?
9: I think so. We're going to take her downstairs for another treatment. But you can only stay a moment.
5: That's all right. I've got to catch a train and...
9: I see. We'll bring her right out. Wait here.
5: Thank you. Well, Pop, did you read that contract?
7: It's wonderful, Louie. Wonderful. So now you're a real baseballer, huh?
5: Sure. That's signed by Miller Huggins. He's the Yankees manager.
7: Louie, there's one thing I don't understand. If you're going to be with the Yankees, why are they sending you from New York to Hartford to bring you back to New York?
5: Well, they're sending me to play with the Hartford team for a while to give me the experience I need. That's the way they work it.
7: Uh-huh. How are you going to work it?
5: Work what?
7: Mama, you're going to tell her?
5: Well, sure. She'll understand.
7: Yeah, sure. I think I'll go for a walk.
5: Well, you stay here, Pop.
2: Louie!
5: There she is. Hello, Mom.
2: Look, I'm like a baby in a carriage, Louie.
5: Well, you let them wheel you around here till you're all well again, here? How's my best girl, Mom?
2: Fine.
5: Well, how are they treating you?
2: Wonderful. I can't get over how much they give you here for nothing.
5: Well, that's great, Mom. Now, look, I want to tell you something.
7: Excuse me a minute. I'm going for a smoke.
5: Come here, Pop.
2: What's the matter?
5: Well, it's nothing, Mom, really. Well, I'm going away, that's all. I'm going to Hartford.
2: Harvard. Harvard College. Oh, that's wonderful. You are going to be a great engineer, and Harvard Engineering School is good, huh?
5: Well, you see,
9: I'm afraid we'll have to take her now.
5: Oh, well, I'll tell you about it later, Mom. Goodbye.
10: Leaving on track 5, Bridgeport, New Haven. hard for.
7: But look, look, Luke. Suppose Mama finds out. What about me?
5: Well, protect yourself in the clenches, Pop. So long.
7: Wait, what about mail? Suppose Mama writes you.
5: Well, well, she'll write the letters, but you'll mail them, see?
7: But what about the money you'll be sending me? How will I explain that?
5: Well, tell her you got a job.
7: A job? Who, me?
5: You. Goodbye, Pop.
7: Louis, wait. What kind of a job?
5: Well, that's up to you. Goodbye.
7: What? I got a job. But what? Ha. I know. Politics.
11: Good morning, Mrs. Gehrig.
2: Good morning, Mrs. Roberts. Come on in.
11: Hello, Mr. Gehrig.
12: Good morning.
11: Well, you saw the papers this morning.
2: Papers? The one says white, the other black. I never read them.
11: But you must be very proud of your son.
2: My Lou? Of course. But I just can't get over how wonderful everything is with my husband, Mr. Gehrig, you know. You want to know when he leaves for work? When he feels like it. Political at $25 a week.
12: Wow.
2: What is it, Papa? Wow what?
12: Nothing. Just wow.
2: Oh, now, who is that? Oh, Mrs. Fabini, good morning.
11: Oh, I couldn't wait for you to come to the door. Isn't it exciting?
13: It's in the paper all about Lou. Gee, isn't it great?
12: Shut up.
2: Wait. What is it all about?
11: Did you read in the paper about a Lou?
2: Paper, Lou?
13: Here it is. Read it.
2: Gary recalled from Hartford by Yankee?
7: Mama, we'll talk about it later.
2: We'll talk about it now.
5: Hey, Mom. Hello, Mom.
11: Congratulations.
5: Yeah, thanks. Hey.
2: Political at $25 a week.
12: Wow.
2: What is it, Papa? Wow what?
12: Nothing. Just wow.
2: Oh, now, who is that? Oh, Mrs. Fabini, good morning.
11: Oh, I couldn't wait for you to come to the door. Isn't it exciting?
13: It's in the paper all about Lou. Gee, isn't it great?
12: Shut up.
2: Wait. What is it all about?
11: Did you read in the paper about a Lou?
2: Paper, Lou?
13: Here it is. Read it.
2: Gary recalled from Hartford by Yankee?
7: Mama, we'll talk about it later.
2: We'll talk about it now.
5: Hey, Mom. Hello, Mom.
11: Congratulations.

0: Hey, Mom. Hello, Mom.
1: Congratulations.
0: Yeah, thanks. Hey, look, if you don't mind, I think there are a few things I ought to talk over with the folks.
2: Oh,
0: well, how's my best girl, Mom? What's the matter, Mom?
3: Well, I'd better go, too.
4: Where? To work?
3: I'll be right back, Louis.
0: Mom, about Hartford. I didn't go there just because I wanted to play baseball. I went because we needed the money. You were sick, and the doctor said you might die.
4: I wish I had died rather than see you give up everything we planned. For what? To play ball. Oh, a disgrace like that.
0: Well, it's not such a disgrace to play with the Yankees.
4: That's what we came to America for? So that you would play baseball? After all my plans for you to follow after your Uncle Otto.
0: Mom, people have got to live their own lives. Nobody can live it for you. Well, nobody could have made a ball player out of Uncle Otto. And nobody can make anything but a ball player out of me.
4: To my own son, I'll say it to your face. You are a good-for-nothing, Lou Gehrig. All baseballers are good-for-nothing. Loafers in short pants.
0: Mom, you've never been to a ball game. Maybe there's something to it. Say, why don't you come out some afternoon and watch?
4: Never, never. I don't see Lou. Where's Lou?
3: He's not out on the field yet, Mama. The game hasn't started.
4: You sure we came to the right baseball park?
3: Yes, Mama.
4: Oh, and those men down there, they are not the players.
3: No, Mama. They are getting the field ready, Mama.
4: Oh. What do they do with the pillows?
3: They are not pillows. They are bases. You slide into them, Mama.
4: I slide into them?
3: Just watch, Mama. Huh? Just watch.
5: Get your scorecard. You can't tell the players without a scorecard, lady.
4: My own son, I can tell. The others are none of my business.
5: Your son playing?
3: Sure. Lou Gehrig.
5: Gehrig? Never heard of him. Substitute?
4: No! Yankee!
6: Well, Mom didn't get a chance to see Lou that afternoon. Not in action, anyway. It was a long time and a lot of baseball games later before he came up to bat. It happened at Comiskey Park in Chicago.
7: Gehrig, get up there.
8: Who, me?
7: Yes, you. You're batting for Wally Pipp. Now get a hold of one, kid.
8: Sure, Mr. Huggins.
6: Lou started off the bench like a blue streak. Here was his chance. So what does he do? He goes right up to the pile of bats, slips on them, and falls flat on his back. There was a girl at the game that day, in the field box just back of first base.
9: Hey! Tango Boy!
10: Yeah, Tango Boy!
6: It was Eleanor Twitchell started that. Tangle Foot, she said, and the crowd took it up like a battle cry.
11: Well, Eleanor, you really started something.
12: Didn't I? Dreadful, isn't it, Dad?
10: Tanglefoot! Whoa!
12: I seen who tied a label on that rookie.
11: What's his name?
12: Gehrig.
11: He looks like a hitter, though, from where I sit.
12: Oh, a nice single! Beautiful!
11: I knew he could hit, Eleanor.
12: Yeah. Well, look, Dad, he doesn't have a good play right at me. I guess he knows I started it. He's an awful mad ball player, isn't he?
6: In Chicago, the Yankees used to have dinner in the same restaurant every night. After Lou's first game, I was there eating with him when Eleanor Twitchell and her father came in.
9: Hiya, Yankees. Enjoying your stay in Chicago?
13: Well, hello there.
11: Hello there, losers.
14: Hello, Mr. Twitchell. Tell your boys to bring their horseshoes with them when they come to New York next trip.
9: Oh, you can't win with alibis. Oh, hello, Mr. Blake.
6: Hello, Miss Twitchell.
9: Say, how's the rookie, Eddie?
6: Look out.
9: Oh!
14: Hey, come on, pick her up. Pick her up.
15: Over the chair.
11: Hey, ha-ha, Tanglefoot.
14: Come on, pick her up. You okay, Miss Twitchell?
12: Sure, I'm okay. Boy, what a Brody.
0: Well, that's all right, Miss Twitchell. A thing like that can happen to anybody.
6: Miss Twitchell, this is Mr. Gehrig.
0: Well, I'm glad to see you, Miss Twitchell.
12: What's so funny? Oh, all right, we're even.
0: Well, if we're even, maybe you'll sit down with me.
12: Sure. Well, Mr. Gehrig, I hear this is your first game today.
0: My first appearance, and am I glad to get out of the lumber business. Oh, but...

0: You wouldn't know what that means. That means...
1: I know what it means.
0: Well, what does it mean?
1: Picking splinters off of your pants from sitting on the bench so long.
0: Gee, you do know, don't you?
1: How long do you expect to stay off the bench, Mr. Gary?
0: Well, I'll tell you, I got a hunch I'm going to play for a long while.
1: Uh-oh, Wally's hip must be awfully sick.
0: Hey, what are you doing with this Yankee? Hello, Sam.
2: Hello, Mr. Twitchell.
1: This is my father, Mr. Gary.
0: Well, hello, Mr. How do you do?
3: Oh, you're the Yankees' first baseman, eh?
0: Yes, sir, at last.
3: Well, I like the way you stand up to the ball, Gary. A lot of power there.
0: Well, there, Miss Twitchell. Your father knows a ball player when he sees one.
3: Yes, he stands up to the plate fine.
1: Yes, he does. And he falls down on the bat pretty good, too, Dad. Tanglefoot.
4: Nice playing in those last two games, Lou. Pip is sick long enough, you'll have a good chance to show what you can do.
0: Huh? Oh, yeah. Say, Blake.
4: What?
0: Blake, you know a lot about women.
4: Me? Oh, certainly.
0: Well, what does it mean when a girl says you remind her of a Newfoundland puppy?
4: Oh, well, if it was an Airedale, that'd be bad. For a police dog, that'd be fatal. But a Newfoundland puppy, I'd see her again if I was you.
0: Well, she didn't say Airedale. Thanks, Blake. I'll take your advice.
5: Mr. DeMille and our stars, Gary Cooper, Virginia Bruce, and Edgar Buchanan, will return in Act Two of The Pride of the Yankees. And now, a young man and a girl who's made a hit.
6: Gee, Mary, what a break to meet a girl like you. Look, I'm on a date tomorrow. I've only got a few days leave, and I sure want to see you some more.
5: Yes, Mary's made a hit. And she gives the credit to her smart new dress.
7: Of course. I know that shade of blue is just right for me. And the hat helped, too.
5: But if you ask Bill what Mary wore that evening, he'd tell you...
6: Oh, I don't know. Something keen, all right. The hat? It seems to me it was little. All I remember is how pretty she looked. Boy, what a complexion.
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8: Act Two of The Pride of the Yankees, starring Gary Cooper as Lou Gehrig, with Virginia Bruce as Ellie, and Edgar Buchanan as Sam Blake.
4: Yeah, Lou took my advice all right. Every time the team got back to Chicago, he went scooting out to see if he could find Eleanor Twitchell. He found her, too. They got along fine. Yes, sir, especially the time Lou took her dancing out to a nightclub. That night was another turning point in Lou's life.
1: Well, Mr. Gehrig, to your first World Series.
0: Oh, don't say that. Not yet. We've got 6 more cities waiting for us, and anything can happen. Say, do you realize this is my last night in Chicago this season, and this is goodbye?
1: Oh, I would have loved them. 6 more to go. 6 more goodbyes.
0: 6 more what?
1: Well, you play in 7 cities. When you're on the road, you must have a girl in every city. A ball player's like a sailor, isn't he? A girl in every port. What's Miss Boston's name?
0: I never had a girl in Boston.
1: Haven't you?
0: No.
1: What about Philadelphia?
0: No.
1: St. Louis?
0: No.
1: Cleveland? Washington? New York?
0: Hey, you forgot Chicago.
1: Chicago? Who?
0: Well, aren't you my girl?
1: Oh, why, Lou, I don't know what you mean by your girl. Your best girl, is that what you mean?
0: Well, I've seen you 4 days in a row, and you're out with me here tonight. Isn't that what best girls do?
1: Is it? I wonder if I'm going to miss you.
0: Can't you find out before I go?
1: No, isn't that too bad? Why is it always like that?
0: I have no idea.
1: Seems silly, doesn't it? Oh, I like that tune, don't you? Will you dance with me?
0: Sure.
1: Lou.
0: What?
1: Lou, if I do miss you, I wish I knew how much I was going to.
0: I wish you knew before I left.
1: Shall I try?
0: How?
1: Well, shall I? Lou, where do you go from here?
0: Detroit.
1: All right. You see, I close my eyes and make believe it's tomorrow night and that I'm dancing with someone else.
0: Oh, yeah, I get the idea.
1: All right, you ready? My eyes are closed. Are you in Detroit?
0: Yep, I'm sitting in the lobby of the Statler Hotel.
1: Now, who am I dancing with? Let me see. Who do I know? Harold Chandler. Oh, Bill Talbot, Jim Johnson, Jack Austin, Bill Church, Sam
0: Price.
1: Hey,
0: hey.
1: What?
0: I'm tired of this game. I don't like it. I'm back in Chicago.
1: And I'm laughing again.
4: The Yankees won the pennant that year. Played against the Cardinals in the World Series. One morning in St. Louis, just before the game, the boys went over to a hospital for crippled kids. The rest of the team left. Lou was sitting talking to a little boy, a little fellow who couldn't walk.
2: Mr. Geary, will you autograph my ball, too?
0: Sure, let's see it.
2: There's Babe Ruth's name there. He promised to hit a homer for me today.
0: Well, what do you know? Say, you're quite a fan, aren't you?
2: I like baseball. I used to play a lot.
0: And you play again, Billy? You know, there isn't anything you can't do if you try hard enough.
2: You think so?
0: Sure.
2: Could you not go home run for me this afternoon?
0: Well, you've already been promised one by Babe Ruth.
2: Could you?
0: Well, that's a pretty tall order. Okay.
2: Could you knock two homers?
0: Two homers? In a World Series?
2: Well, Mr. Geary, you said that you could do anything if you tried hard enough. That's what you said.
0: Well, yeah, okay. Well, I'll hit two homers for you if you'll hit one for me.
2: Me? How?
0: You've got to promise me that one of these days you're going to get up out of this bed and go home on your own power.
2: But how can I?
0: If you want to do something hard enough, you can do it. Hey, we can both do it, can't we?
2: Sure we can.
0: Well, that's the idea. Well, so long, Billy.
2: So long, Mr. Geary.
0: Just make it Lou.
2: Oh, so long, Lou.
9: Read all about it. Paper, Yanks beat Cards. Ruth hits Homer.
10: Ruth hits Homer. Gary gets Tom. Pepper.
9: Ruth hits what?
10: Gary gets Tom.
9: Pepper.
11: Nice going, Lou.
0: Thanks.
12: Wait till we get him in New York.
11: Where's Gary?
4: Hey, Lou.
0: Hello, Sam.
4: Conductor's got a telegram for you, Lou.
11: Here you are, Mr. Garrick.
0: Oh, thank you.
11: That was a great thing this afternoon, Mr. Garrick. Two home runs in the World Series.
0: Love.
4: What?
0: Love, it says love.
4: Who says?
0: Hey, conductor, get me to Chicago.
4: Wait a minute.
0: Tonight. Say, how can I do it? Stop the train. Let me off.
11: Well, you can change trains at Fenway.
0: I'll change.
4: Lou, listen. Who says love?
0: Who?
11: Who?
4: Look, I'm the one who's asking. Who?
0: You know, Sam, you're a fine fella. I like you. Goodbye, Sam.
4: He's nutty enough to be on the Dodgers.

0: Hey, what's the idea?
1: Oh, hello, officer.
0: What are you doing around here? You don't live in this house.
1: No.
0: Well, what are you doing here then?
1: Well, I was calling on a young lady.
0: At 4 o'clock in the morning. What for?
1: Well, if you must know, I'm calling on the young lady to ask her to marry me.
0: I see. And who are you?
1: My name's Lou Gehrig.
0: Lou who?
1: Gehrig.
2: Gehrig? Hey, let me see you. Yeah.
0: I didn't recognize you in the dark. My name is O'Doul. Oh, I'm glad to know you, Gary.
3: What is it?
1: Is Miss Twitchell home?
0: Yeah, we want to see Miss Twitchell.
3: A policeman? What's she done?
0: Nothing yet. Wake her up and tell her Lou Gehrig wants to see her, will you?
3: Yes, sir. Will you? Will you come in and wait in the parlor?
0: Yeah. Go on in, Lou. Go ahead.
3: I'll call her. Miss Twitchell?
2: Sit down, Lou. Sit down. Don't be so fidgety.
1: Thanks, officer.
3: Miss Twitchell, what is it? A policeman wants to see you. A policeman and a fellow named Lou Gehrig. Lou, where is he? Lou. Oh, Lou.
1: I got your wire. I came right away.
4: Oh, I'm so glad.
1: Look, it said love.
4: Yes, love. Oh, lots of love.
1: Eleanor.
4: Oh, Lou, I've missed you so.
0: Well, I guess you don't need me anymore.
5: Night of this is, Mrs. Gehrig. You must be proud.
6: Louis should be home any minute now. I don't know what's keeping him.
5: I love a surprise party.
7: Look, it's Louis.
6: Papa, stop fussing with the food.
7: I give you the instructions. You said you would tail off. You got it wrong. You have ruined everything.
8: I couldn't help it, Mr. Gehrig. I just delivered the cake, that's all.
6: What happened?
7: Look, the baseball player on top of the cake. They made Louis a right-handed batter.
8: I didn't even know what it was. Mr. Apple just told me to deliver it.
7: The only one in America that don't know that Louis is a southpaw, and he has to be our bait.
6: Maybe nobody'll notice it, Papa.
7: A right-handed batter, oh.
5: Here he comes. Quiet, everybody.
6: Quiet, quiet.
7: Hide, everybody, hide.
1: Mom. Oh, Mom.
6: Louis, welcome home.
1: Hey! Hey, what is all this? Hello, everybody. Hello.
4: Hello.
1: Hello, Mom. How's my best girl?
4: Oh, wonderful.
1: Now, wait. I've got a surprise for you, too.
9: Quiet, quiet.
1: Mom, this is Ellie. I mean, Eleanor Twitchell.
4: Hello, Mrs. Gehrig.
1: And this is my Pop.
10: How are you?
1: Mom, Pop, there's something I got to tell you. I guess there's only one way to do this thing. Mom, Mrs. Gehrig, meet Mrs. Gehrig.
4: What?
1: I mean, as soon as we get married.
11: Wow. Congratulations, Lou.
4: You are going to get married. Lou's done nothing but talk about you, Mrs. Gehrig. I'm so happy.
6: I got some refreshments in the other room.
7: Come on, everybody. Food.
1: By the end of next season, you can finish up in Chicago, then come back here and get a little house and fix it up. And then we'll get married.
12: Oh. I'm sorry, miss, but I'm trying to clean up this lobby. That's my job.
4: I'm sorry. Oh, Lou, I think we're getting a gentle hint that it's late. I better go up to my room.
1: Okay. Good night, Eleanor.
4: Good night. Oh, Lou, do you think your mother likes me?
1: Like you? Well, how could she help liking you?
4: I just wondered. I guess I was wrong.
1: What about?
4: Oh, nothing. Good night, Lou.
1: Night.
13: I must say, miss, you have picked out the most beautiful number in the store.
5: Yes, it's lovely.
6: Ellie, if you are looking for a chiffon.
5: Oh, I found it, Mom. Look, just what I want. Isn't it beautiful?
6: It don't look very practical. And it looks secondhand, too.
13: It's an antique.
6: Antique. Louis can afford to buy new stuff. I'll show you, Ellie. Look at this one over here. Strong and practical. It lasts a lifetime.
5: But, Mom, I worked out sort of a scheme.
6: It was only a suggestion.
5: You see, the rug in the bedroom.
6: Oh, the rug. That reminds me. Look at this pattern, Ellie. You see? And the rug is exactly the right size for your living room.
5: Oh, that's the pattern.
6: Look at the flowers and the birds. It will go with any kind of drapes, because it's got so many colors.
5: Well, I was planning on it.
6: It's almost an exact duplicate of the first rug we had in our house, only more so. That's why I bought it for you. It's your wedding present, Ellie.
5: Oh, thank you, Mom.
14: Mm-hmm.
6: starting to look like something, Ellie.
5: Yes.
9: Where do you want this chaperobe, lady?
5: Oh, but that's not the right chaperobe.
6: I asked them to bring it up, Ellie, to see how it would look. Put it down over there.
5: But, Mom...
6: You can live with it for a while, and then if you don't like
5: it... I can send it back.
6: Well, I promise you won't send it back. Not with a scarf on it.
9: You can stay in this room, Mac.
5: Oh, what's that?
9: The bedroom paper, miss.
5: Oh, I'm sorry you made a mistake. It's the wrong pattern. This is the one I selected.
10: Oh, it was changed this morning.
5: Who changed it?
6: I did. Isn't this one beautiful?
5: Oh, but, Mom, this little rose pattern I picked out...
6: I guarantee you wouldn't like it if you saw it on the wall. Neither would Louie.
5: Oh, but Lou was with me when I picked it out. He liked it.
6: Oh, men like anything. Where's Lou?
5: He's upstairs.
6: Oh, just wait until he sees this paper. Like he had when he was a little boy.
9: Hand me that screwdriver, will you, Pop?
7: Louie, listen a minute.
9: What, Pop?
7: Louie, I never gave you much advice. First, you wouldn't take it. Second, I've been married 35 years, Louis, and I've learned one thing.
9: Well?
7: Can't you read between the lines, Louis? It's not anything I can say in so many words, and yet it's something that if you don't handle it right...
9: Don't say anything about this to Mama, huh? About what?
7: What I told you.
9: What did you tell me?
7: Well, can I be plainer?
6: But you like this pattern, Ellie, I know.
5: It's all right, Mom. It doesn't make that much difference.
6: And if you don't like the chiffon...
5: Oh, I'll probably get used to it.
6: Oh, you are very sweet, Ellie, to admit you are wrong.
9: Ellie.
6: Oh, Louis, look, the same wallpaper you had when you were a little boy.
9: Ellie, what's the matter?
5: Nothing. I just... Excuse me a minute.
9: Well, what's wrong with Ellie?
6: Ellie? Nothing.
9: What happened? Was it about this?
6: The chiffon?
9: Yes. That's not the one she ordered. She wanted
6: it. It wasn't practical. Not even mahogany. The drawers were too small.
9: But she liked it.
6: Well, she liked the other wallpaper, too, at first. But I convinced her. Oh, she's very sensible, Louis. You are lucky to get a girl like her.
9: That's right. Sit down, will you, Mom?
6: What?
9: Sit down, Mom, please.
5: Yes, Lou.
9: Ellie, I just had a nice talk with your future mother-in-law.
5: What about?
9: Oh, lots of things. Mostly about interior decorating. You know that wallpaper she picked out?
5: Yes, it's very nice.
9: Well, I saw it, and it's terrible. And so is that chiffon.
5: You mean the one that just came in?
9: I mean the one that just went out. I told him to take it back. I'd have nightmares looking at that thing.
5: Oh, Lou Gehrig, I think I could learn to like you. But I hope you didn't hurt Mom's feelings.
9: Well, I probably did, but she'll get over it. You can't run a baseball team with two captains or a household with two bosses. There's going to be only one boss of this house, so you'd better get that apron off and get your nose powdered.
5: Why?
9: Well, I just telephoned Sam Blake to get the mayor of New Rochelle over here right away.
5: What for?
9: Why, I thought you wanted to get married.
5: You mean now? This morning?
9: Yeah. And for the honeymoon, do you know where I'll take you?
5: Where?
9: The ball game.
5: Oh, darling, I...

0: They went to the Yankee Stadium right after the ceremony. A great day in the life of Lou Gehrig. But there was another turn in the road that was coming. Only we didn't know it then. Lou and Eleanor were all smiles when the photographer snapped their pictures on the field.
1: Oh, we'll get a great play on these pictures. Taking the day Lou won all three American League championships. Batting average, home runs.
2: You got it wrong, fella. This is the day I got married.
0: Yeah, Lou was all smiles. That turn in the road was just ahead. A tough turn to take. And he was traveling toward it fast.
3: 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This is the Columbia Broadcasting System.

0: In just a few moments, Mr. DeMille presents Gary Cooper with Virginia Bruce and Edgar Buchanan in Act 3 of The Pride of the Yankees. And now, let's listen to two very pleased young men.
1: Hey, Joe, pinch me, will you? Rita Hayworth just lighted a cigarette for me.
2: Think you're somebody, huh? Well, look me over, pal. Who do you think I just had coffee with? Betty Grable.
3: That was no imaginary scene, Mr. Kennedy. It happened at the Hollywood Canteen. And every night, the servicemen who drop in are welcomed by famous stars like Rita Hayworth and Betty Grable.
0: Yes, Libby, screen stars give unselfishly of time and effort to make that canteen a grand success. Lots of them put in an evening there, even when they've been working hard on a picture all day.
3: And look fresh as daisies, too, Mr. Kennedy. Though usually they don't have as much time to rest as the average busy person. But here's something they depend on to give them a real beauty pickup.
0: Something to do with Lux toilet soap, maybe, Libby?
3: But definitely, Mr. Kennedy. It's a Lux soap beauty bath, and it's a Screen Stars formula for quick refreshment after a long day. Rita Hayworth says she loves the creamy Lux soap lather, the way it leaves skin fresh and sweet. Betty Grable says her Lux soap bath is so refreshing. She's keen about the nice perfume it leaves on her skin, too.
0: Well, Libby, that's a real Hollywood beauty tip. It's true that the lovely stars who use Lux toilet soap regularly for their million-dollar complexions find it makes a delightful bath soap, too. Try it. You'll agree with the stars who say the creamy, active lather leaves skin exquisitely fresh and smooth, makes daintiness sure. Lux toilet soap is hard-milled, so each fragrant white cake lasts a long time. These days, when it's patriotic to save soap, that's important. And Lux soap will last even longer if you're careful to put it in a soap dish that's dry. So treat yourself to the real luxury of a daily Lux soap bath. You'll find it very inexpensive because Hollywood's beauty soap costs but a few cents a cake. And now, Mr. DeMille returns to the microphone.
4: It's a long time since Gary Cooper has been in the Lux Radio Theater, and you'll meet him in person after the play. Now the curtain rises on the third act of The Pride of the Yankees, starring Gary Cooper with Virginia Bruce and Edgar Buchanan.
5: I guess there never were two happier people in the world than Lou and Ellie Gehrig. No, sir, she was the proudest wife I ever saw. She used to stand in front of the cabinet that held all Lou's trophies, just looking.
6: The most valuable player in the American League. Oh, Dad was right, wasn't he? He knew a ball player when he saw one.
7: Hey.
6: What's the matter, Lou?
7: It's funny. When you said that, that Chicago restaurant jumped right up in my lap. Well, that wasn't yesterday, was it, Tanglefoot?
6: No. But I certainly didn't know what I was walking into that night. Mr. Gehrig, meet Miss Twitchell. And I left my little world behind me.
7: Your world? What do you mean?
6: Well, darling, baseball life is so different. Sort of a little world all by itself. You play it in the spring, in the summer, in the fall, and you talk about it in the winter. You really eat, drink, and sleep it.
7: Yeah. Yes, you have had a dish of it. Look, say, how's this, Ellie? Those spring training trips must be pretty dull for a girl. How about you passing up Florida this spring? You know, take a little vacation for yourself.
6: Oh, all right, Lou. It has been a long time since you've palled around with the team. Give you a little vacation, too. We have seen a lot of each other.
7: Yes, it's an idea.
6: Yes, it is.
7: Well, that's settled.
6: Yes. Oh, Lou,
7: Ellie,
6: you don't want
7: to stay here, do you? I didn't mean that.
6: Neither did I.
7: Well, then what'd you say it for?
6: You said it. Oh, Lou, that pistol.
7: Hey, you're going to leave me, huh?
6: Lou!
7: Hey, get this, my hammerlock.
6: Oh, darling, the table.
7: Hey, Uncle, I got your shoulders down. I got you.
6: All right, I give up.
8: Hey. Hiya, folks. Hey, what goes on?
7: Just a little wrestling match, Sam.
6: Hello, Sam.
8: Say, you just handed me my next story on a silver platter. How I Beat My Wife by Lou Gehrig.
7: Next.
8: We'll kill him, look.
7: Hey, you lay off our private life, Sam.
8: And what'll I write about?
7: Oh, about a half a column.
8: Fine, fine. If I were in the middle of the Sahara Desert dying of thirst, you'd bring me vinegar.
6: Want some more, Lou?
7: Yeah, they're great. Say, these are the kind of flapjacks Mom used to make.
6: It's Mom's recipes, if you didn't know it.
9: Anybody home?
6: In here. Mom and Pop, they said they'd be over this morning.
2: Hello.
6: Hello, Pop.
2: Hello, Ellie.
6: Hello, Ellie. Hello, Mom.
2: Hello, Louie.
7: Hello, Pop.
6: Hello, Lou.
7: Hello, Mom. Sit down, Pop. Sit down, Pop, and have some breakfast.
9: Eating breakfast?
6: Yes, Lou's been raving about your flapjack recipe, Mom.
9: Now don't let him eat too many, Ellie. He'll get fat.
7: What if I do? Then I can quit baseball.
2: What?
9: Louie, are you crazy?
7: I've always had a hankering to go in for engineering. You know that, Mom.
9: Engineering? The best ball player in the world wastes his time like that.
6: Well, Lou always told me that his Uncle Otto...
9: Uncle Otto, schmotto. Digging ditches, that's all he ever did. The world's full of Ottos. But how many Lou Gehrigs are there?
10: Look at him, Mama, eating flapjacks on the most important day of his life.
7: Important?
9: Lou, don't tell me you have forgotten what day this is.
7: I don't know, Ellie.
6: Not your birthday, is it?
9: I'm surprised at you, Ellie. Today's the day Lou Gehrig is playing his 2,000th consecutive baseball game.
7: So what?
10: So what?
9: Look at him pretending he don't care. Come on, get a wiggle on you. The ballpark will be crowded and the fans will give you an automobile.
10: An automobile? Maybe they'll give him a yacht.
7: Sure, I'd better go, huh?
6: Well, all right, if that's the way you feel about it. But I warn you, all you'll get is a horseshoe of roses.
9: Don't be a cynic, Ellie.
6: A horseshoe of roses with good luck, Lou Gehrig, on a ribbon.
9: They'll give him an automobile at least.
10: I say a yacht.
7: Sure, at least.
6: All right, all right. But you'll come home with a horseshoe of roses.
7: Ellie. Ellie. Are you home?
6: Evening, Mr. Gehrig. Oh. What's that thing?
7: Well, this is a horseshoe of roses. The fans gave it to me.
6: Well, what do you know? Set it down. Lovely, isn't it? Good luck, Lou Gehrig. No automobile, Mr. Gehrig? No yacht?
7: No, I was lucky to get away with my life. I struck out 3 times. The last time in the 9th with the bases full.
6: Oh, darling. Darling, I'd give you the Yankee Stadium.
7: Well, I wanted to knock a home run for you today, but maybe I tried too hard.
6: Good luck, Lou Gehrig. Good luck. If they only knew what I know. If they only realized what lies back of those 2,000 games you've played. Here, darling. Here's a rosebud for you from me. This is for the time you had 103 fever and played a doubleheader.
7: Well, this is one for you for having brown eyes.
6: And here's one for you when you played 12 innings in St. Louis with a broken toe.
7: And here's one for being the greatest fan a man ever had.
6: And here's for the time in Chicago you got beamed and went on playing.
7: Hey, take it easy. Cut it out. Hey, look out. You're tickling. No fair. Hey.
6: This is for not bringing home a yacht.
7: No, stop. Hey.
6: You want to wrestle,
7: hey,
6: huh?
7: Hey, Ellie. Ellie, wait.
6: What's the matter? Come on, now, don't pretend. I won fair and square.
7: Oh, wait a second.
6: Lou, what is it?
7: It's my shoulder.
6: What's the matter with it?
7: I don't know. It feels funny. I must have sprained it or something. It felt kind of stiff at the game, too. Maybe that's why I struck out.
6: Come on, darling. I'll get the liniment.
5: It was more than a sprain. Sprain will work out in a week or so. This thing went on. It wasn't only the shoulder, either. Lou began to slow down. Couldn't seem to run out a sure hit. His fielding went haywire. He finished out the season, though, and he started with the team again the following year. But he was getting worse all the time. Then came the afternoon when he's to be taken out of the game.
11: Your attention, please. Dahlgren now playing first base for New York, replacing Gehrig.
5: 2,130 games. 14 years.
8: Well, it's just routine, Lou. When a place like this, they give you x-rays, the cardiograph, the metabolism, the fluoroscope, the works. Then they're liable to tell you got dandruff. It's happened time and again. Why, had a friend of mine came here once...
7: You got any chewing gum, Sam?
8: Yeah, here. I had a talk with the doc the other day, Lou. He said he never ran up against a better physical specimen. Strong as an ox, he said you were. And I talked it over with the x-ray guy, too. Boy, what a send-off he gave you. Heart okay, lungs okay, everything okay. Lou, I'll bet you 10 to 1... Here's the doc. Hiya, doc.
12: Well, how did I do, Doctor?
13: Mr. Gehrig, I'm afraid you'll have to give up baseball for a while.
12: Go ahead, Doc. I'm a man who likes to know his batting average.
13: I've only made a superficial examination of the tests. We'll need some new x-rays.
12: Give it to me straight. Am I through with baseball?
13: I'm afraid so.
12: Any worse than that?
8: You heard what the doc said, Lou. He's got to go over the tests again.
12: Oh, wait a minute. Is it three strikes, Doc?
13: You want it straight?
12: Sure I do. Straight.
13: It's three strikes.
12: I see. Doc, I've learned one thing. All the arguing in the world can't change the decision of the umpire. How much time have I got?
13: Well, pardon me. Yes? Oh, have Mrs. Gehrig come in, please.
12: Look, Doc, I don't want Mrs. Gehrig to know, ever.
13: I understand. Are the newspapers?
12: Oh, Sam here can take care of that, can't you, Sam?
8: Well, sure I will. Yeah, leave it to me. I'll cook up something.
14: Hello.
12: Hi, Ellie. Well, darling, the verdict's in. I'm not such a bad ball player. I've really got something, haven't I, Doc?
14: What is it, Lou?
12: Well, I'd be cured of it by the time I learned how to pronounce it.
14: Can you pronounce it, Doctor?
13: Well, we really haven't concluded all our tests. Come along, Mr. Gehrig. They're waiting in the x-ray room.
12: Just one more for the record, huh?
13: Sure. Right back, Ellie.
14: Sam, what did the doctor tell Lou?
8: Say, Ellie, you'll never get all the pictures they've taken of him into that scrapbook of yours. You'd think he was a glamour boy.
14: What did the doctor tell him, Sam?
8: Nothing. Nothing at all. Some little thing with a long name, with some kind of itis. I don't know. He'll have to lay off for a while. So what? He'll be back next season, or the season after.
14: Tell me the truth, Sam.
8: I am telling the truth, Ellie, honest. I swear it. I swear on a stack of Bibles. You heard what the doctor said.
14: When is Lou going to die?
8: Ellie, who told you?
14: Nobody had to tell me. I could read it in your eyes, all of you. Oh, it's all right, Sam. He'll never find out that I know. Only he's so young yet.

0: That was a sad thing to watch. Lou and Ellie hiding from each other the thing they both knew. What everyone in America knew. But it was never mentioned. Even when it got so bad that Lou couldn't lift his arms to fix his tie, Ellie had to do it for him.
1: There you are. You look beautiful.
2: Thanks, Ellie. I never could tie a bow tie.
1: You know what? This Lou Gehrig Day affair. Personally, I think it's a come-on, a ballyhoo to get more money out of the Yankees next
2: season.
1: That's
2: it. Hey. Say, we're going to knock them dead when we come back, huh? Do you think we can get 50,000 out of those tight wads?
1: Not a cent under 100,000. Why, it stands to reason, Lou. You'll be twice as good after you've had a rest. But, you know, we've never had a honeymoon. Why shouldn't we have one now?
2: Sure. Better late than never. Hey, what about Niagara Falls, huh?
1: Sure. And then we can go up to northern Canada and go fishing.
2: You know what I've been thinking? Maybe we could take a trip around the world.
1: Yes. All the things we've never had time for. We've all the time in the world now, haven't we?
2: Yeah. We have all the time in the world now. Oh, well, here, I've got something for you.
1: What?
2: Open it up and see. It's a bracelet. I had it made up from some of the hardware I've collected. Like it, Ellie?
1: Oh, Lou, I adore it. Darling, I remember when you got every one of these medals.
2: That's the one I get the most kick out of, the batting championship I won the year we were married. Here, Ellie, are you crying?
1: I've got a right to cry a little. It's so beautiful.
2: Well, I wanted you to have it, Ellie, because you've given me so much. You've been so...
1: Darling, are you making love to me?
2: You bet I am.
0: Lou Gehrig Day, they called it. And 60,000 people jammed the Yankee Stadium to pay him tribute. On the way to the field, Ellie walked alongside Lou. He had to stay close to him now, holding his arm, trying not to let him know that she was helping him to walk. And then a kid came up to Lou, young fellow about 18.
3: Oh, Mr. Gehrig.
2: Oh, yeah.
3: I'm Mr. Gehrig. Don't you remember me? You knocked out 2 home runs for me one afternoon.
2: Oh, sure. I remember you. How are you, son?
3: Just great. I've been waiting here all afternoon because I had to tell you something. I just got in town today and I had to tell you. I did what you said. I tried hard and I made it. Look, I can walk.
2: Well, gee, that's great work, kid. That's wonderful. Hey, have you got a ticket for the game?
3: Yes, sir. You bet.
2: Well, so long.
3: So long, Mr. Gehrig.
0: Thousand people come there to show Lou Gehrig what they felt in their hearts. To say farewell to the pride of the Yankees. Mary LaGuardia was there. Babe Ruth. Postmaster General Jim Farley. There were speeches about Lou, and Ellie was listening away off there in the shadow of the players' entrance where she could cry without anyone seeing her. She was waiting there to take him home. Sit with him. Help him around that turn in the road that was coming so soon. So soon. Then Lou came up to the microphone. He was all choked up. And the crowd rose to its feet and they told him they loved him.
4: On ball fields for 16 years, and I've never received anything but kindness and encouragement from you fans. I've had the great honor to have played with these great veteran ball players on my left, Murderers Row, our championship team of 1927. I've had the further honor of living with and playing with these men on my right, the Bronx Bombers, the Yankees of today. I have been given fame and undeserved praise by the boys up there behind the wire in the press box, my friends, the sports writers. I've worked under the two greatest managers of all time, Miller Huggins and Joe McCarthy. I have a mother and father who fought to give me help and a solid background in my youth. I have a wife, a companion for life, who has shown me more courage than I ever knew. People all say that I've had a bad break, but today, I consider myself the luckiest man on the face of the earth.

0: Those who sat up behind home plate and over back of first base and out on the bleachers won't forget the day Lou Gehrig said goodbye. And here in the Lux Radio Theater, we'll always remember the sincerity of Gary Cooper, Virginia Bruce, and Edgar Buchanan.
1: Thank you, C.B. Glad to be back here.
2: You know, it's a funny thing about Americans. You can take a boy and put him in a jungle on New Guinea or somewhere, and he'll still want to know how the ball game came out.
1: Yeah, and if the fellow's from Brooklyn and he's carrying a gun, you better tell him quick.
3: How are you and Mr. DeMille getting along with the story of Dr. Wassel, Gary?
1: Okay.
0: All right, I think everything must be going well, Edgar. They tell me Gary turned up at the Paramount portrait photographer's the other day to have his picture taken. And there's probably not a man in the United States who hates to have his picture taken as much as Gary.
3: Well, it must have been pretty important.
0: Well, after the photographer was revived from the shock and discovered how important it was, he went to work, set up a lot of lights, found the right camera angle, and made a really artistic portrait.
2: What did you want it for, Gary?
1: A fishing license.
3: I guess you and C.B. must have a pretty exciting picture coming up.
1: Same old DeMille.
3: How's that?
1: Big bathtub scene.
3: Beautiful girl?
1: Yeah, no. Me.
2: Gary Cooper in a DeMille bathtub scene. Listen, there's just one thing I want to know. What kind of soap did you use?
0: Is there more than one kind?
2: That's all there is for me. I've used Lux soap for years, and I think it's grand. It really helps to keep one's complexion just right.
0: Now, if you give credit to Lux, Virginia, there's no doubt about it.
1: Well, what are you figuring on for next week, C.B.?
0: A screenplay that's a hit all over the country right now, Gary. It's the 20th Century Fox picture, Heaven Can Wait. And our stars will be Don Ameche and Maureen O'Hara. This is a delightfully original story of a man who all his life had a certain amount of trouble with women. Heaven Can Wait has drama and it has comedy, the kind you expect from an Ernst Lubitsch picture. And that means you will have good entertainment next Monday night.
2: I know your audience will like that, Mr. DeMille. Good night.
1: Good night.
0: Good night. Good night. See you on the set, Gary. Ladies and gentlemen, your peacetime community chest has become a war chest. And a nationwide appeal for the National War Fund of $125 million begins today. 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We hope every one of you will give generously and a little more to the National War Fund. 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
4: 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So hear George Burns and Gracie Allen tomorrow night at the same hour over your Columbia station. Gary Cooper is now appearing in the Paramount picture For Whom the Bell Tolls. Virginia Bruce is currently making the RKO picture International Zone. Edgar Buchanan is working in the 20th Century Fox production, Buffalo Bill. Heard in tonight's play were Elsa Jansen as Mom, Griff Barnett as Pop, and Hugh Bleece, Ken Christie, Robert Harris, Bobby Larson, Joe Panario, Eugene Forsythe, Stanley Farrar, and Boyd Davis. Norman Field, Eddie Marr, Leo Cleary, and Charles Seal. Our music was directed by Louis Silvers, and this is your announcer, John M. Kennedy, reminding you to tune in next Monday night to hear Don Ameche and Maureen O'Hara in Heaven Can Wait.
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0: What's she got that I have not, I'd like to know.
1: We haven't found the answer, and chances are we might.
0: If I knew the way to capture him, my future would be bright.

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Why does my heart keep burning?

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Me for you and you for me alone. 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No relations on weekend vacations. 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We own a telephone. 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Are you gonna see one like I'm gonna see one, baby? Are you gonna see one like I'm gonna see one, baby?

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She goes for he, but is up to his eyeballs and T-ball. And there's been no blood near him, see or hear him. No relations or no investigations. They've never been known to answer that telephone. Blue the bottle, blood of dawn, I will break. She wakes, still bakes those knocked out cakes. They've never been tasted, but they're not wasted. They're so

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0: For the next hour and 30 minutes, you will be entertained by some of the biggest names in show business. Such bright stars as
1: Fred Allen,
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1: Jan Murray,
6: Kathleen Nesbitt,
7: Meredith Wilson,
8: and my name, darlings, is Tallulah Bankhead.

0: Well, darling, I saved out a few fan letters we received this week. Here's one. My dear something. Such miserable handwriting. I can't make out this ridiculous word. My dear, oh yes, of course, my dear Tallulah. I am the young actress who talked to you at the theater a couple of weeks ago, the one who admired your mink coat so much, and you gave me a lock of it. Well, when I told you of my ambition to become a big star like you, you told me there was no shortcut and that I would have to start at the bottom. So I've been thinking it over and decided to follow your advice by starting on your program. sweet. And here's another letter. Oh, from a group of soldiers overseas. Dear Tallulah, every Sunday night we gather around to hear your program and we think you're just wonderful. Would you send us some pin-up pictures? We would like pin-up pictures of Betty Grable, Rita Hayworth, and Jane. Well, boys will be boys. When they grow up and become men, they'll ask for my picture. Well, here's another letter. Oh, it's a poem. Glamorous, glorious, lovely Tallulah. Give me your answer, do. Is that really aluminum's gleam in your hair? Who will tell me if this can be true?
1: I will, Miss Bankhead. You know, on this program, we've looked at many different scenes in the age of aluminum. Reynolds aluminum. But women tell us we've neglected one of the very brightest displays of the modern metal. 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It's the modern beauty parlor. 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Aluminum chairs and manicure tables. Aluminum shelves and shampoo trays. Aluminum clips for pin-up pin curls. Aluminum lighting fixtures. And, of course, beautiful ladies under the aluminum domes of hairdryers. A pretty picture, what? Well, it just goes to show you that wherever you find things being really beautified, whether it's a house or a head of hair, there you'll find aluminum. Reynolds aluminum.
0: Well, darlings, this is the season of the year for colds. It's so smart to have one, and I've been smarting all week. The minute I walked into rehearsals the other day, everybody in the cast offered his favorite cure for a cold. Dr. Fred Allen had this to say.
2: Obviously, Tallulah, you have a simple cold in your nose. Now, it's nothing to be alarmed at. It's the season for colds. This is the time of year when down in Florida, everybody's saying, they're running in New York. Colds are... Colds are caused by cold germs. Now, what makes a germ cold? No heat. Now, when a germ gets cold, he knocks on the radiator, which, in your case, is your nose. Now, let us examine this. What does your landlord do when you knock on your radiator for heat? He tells you to drop dead. So take your landlord's advice, and you will never have a cold again.
0: Thank you, Fred. Achoo!
2: Gesundheit.
0: Next, I got some advice from Portland Huffer.
3: Well, Papa had the perfect cure for a cold. It's called the hat cure. Papa would get into bed and put his hat at the foot of the bed. Then he would take a drink and lie in bed looking at the hat. Then he'd take another drink and look at the hat again. All day, he would lie there in bed, taking another drink and looking at the hat. And when he saw two hats, his cold was cured.
0: Well, thank you, darling, but where am I going to get a hat at this time of night? Achoo!
2: Gesundheit.
0: Next, Vera Lynn was most solicitous.
4: Well, in England, when we have a cold, Tallulah, the first thing we do is to call a doctor. You know, we have socialized medicine in England. And when you call a doctor, it takes him 2 weeks to get there. By that time, the cold is cured.
0: Oh, she's joking, of course. Socialized medicine is not to be sneezed at. Achoo!
2: Gesundheit.
0: Next came that young comedian, Jan Murray. I asked him what he does to cure a cold.
5: Well, Tallulah, there's an uncle of mine who suffered from colds all his life. Then one day he invented this cure. You pour the yellow of two eggs into a glass. Then you add a tablespoonful of honey, a half cup of turpentine, and you flavor it with a jigger of coleslaw. Then you drink it hot. It's my uncle's remedy. I saw him only last week and he looked marvelous. May he rest in peace.
0: Your uncle's dead right.
6: Achoo!
7: Good.
0: Next came kindly old beloved Dr. Meredith Wilson.
8: Well, sir, Miss Bankhead. Back home in Mason City, that's my hometown, you know, Mason City, Iowa, we had this old Dr. Davis. We called him Doc. He was a doctor, you see. Well, he was a great surgeon, too. He operated on 40 people in 1 month, and very successfully. Didn't cut himself once. Well, long before penicillin and all those other wonder drugs came popular, he had a wonder drug of his own just for colds. You went to his office, and he took you in the back room and injected some kind of a shot into you. Talk about wonder drugs. It was a wonder if you drug yourself home.
0: Isn't that a revolting, nauseating story? Thank you, anyhow, kindly old beloved Meredith Wilson. Achoo!
8: Gesundheit.
0: Well, the next guest who offered advice was the celebrated English actress, Kathleen Nesbitt.
9: Tallulah, when I have a cold, I go home and get my husband to rub my back with some liniment, and then he fixes me some hot tea, and he gives it to me in bed, and he brings me a hot water bottle for my feet, and it's wonderful, and it cures my cold completely. So the cure for your cold, Tallulah, is to get married.
0: Get married, indeed. I'd rather have a cold. Achoo!
7: Gesundheit.
0: Then in walked Jerry Colonna with this darling suggestion.
10: Well, the first thing you ought to do, Tallulah, get a mustard plaster and put it on your back. Then put another one on your chest. Then you put one on the back of your neck. Then put another mustard plaster on your throat. Then a small plaster in the small of your back. Then a larger plaster for the large of your back. In other words, Tallulah, if you want to get rid of your cold, just make sure you're well plastered.
0: Well, now there's a fellow who's smarter than he looks. Achoo! Then came old Florence Nightingale herself, Ethel Merman.
11: You say your head aches and your eyes are running and your throat is sore? You're not in love, you're just sick. Tallulah, take my advice. You'd better bundle up, go right home, get into bed, and stay there for the rest of the winter. And don't worry about a thing. Everything will be all right. Ladies and gentlemen, this is the glamorous and unpredictable Ethel Merman.
0: And that is how Ethel Merman cured my cold.
7: Sure.
0: Gesundheit, darlings. And thank you. And as for you, Ethel, as long as you're here, darling, and your mouth open, I wouldn't want you to be caught in a drop. Scared me, too. So close it and sing something, won't you, baby? Preferably that song you rehearsed this morning with the orchestra. Zing with the strings of my heart. Meredith,

0: Thank you, Ethel, darling. That was quite loud.
1: Yes, I thought the applause was quite loud.
0: I was talking about your singing. Of course, I suppose there are people who think you sing quite well. Personally, I'm still willing to be convinced. You know me, Ethel. I have an open mind.
1: Well, if you want to brag about having a hole in the head. Now, Tallulah, don't start with me. I've been signed to make a picture. I'm leaving town about the middle of July.
0: July? Oh, that's too bad. Can't you make it sooner, darling? Where are you going to make this picture?
1: 20th Century Fox.
0: Oh, really, darling? I once made a picture there.
1: Oh, that's when it was called 19th Century Fox.
0: Yes, they were little foxes. What picture are you going to make, Ethel?
1: Oh, the screen version of my stage play.
0: Oh, South Pacific?
1: No, Call Me Madam. You're thinking of Mary Martin.
0: At a time like this, why not? So you're making the picture of your play. What's the matter with Betty Davis? They told me she made everybody's stage plays.
1: Only yours, baby.
0: Well, she won't anymore. If she does, it's over my dead body.
1: Well, it's your body. You ought to know.
0: It's my turn now. Tell me, Ethel, are you going out to make just one picture? Why don't you stay out there and make the sequel to Call Me Madam? Call Me Mother. And the next year, you'll be just right for Call Me Grandmother.
1: Well, why didn't you make a sequel to Lifeboat? Lifeboat Leaks, and then Lifeboat Leaks Again. And then I'd like to see you in the final sequel, Gurgle Gurgle. What's the matter, Tallulah? You're waiting for me to throw you a life preserver?
0: I don't get it.
1: And you won't get it if you wait for me to throw it.
0: Now, Ethel, look here. We're not getting anywhere this way. Let's be friends and start over from the beginning.
1: From the very beginning?
0: Yes.
1: Okay, well, right in the beginning, when the world
0: is this
1: began...
0: an eyewitness account?
1: Takes one to know one.
0: Getting back to... think that over, darling. Getting back to your picture. Well, now, getting back to your picture, Ethel, when do you start making it?
1: Well, when I get out there in July, they'll start shooting.
0: Yes, I know, but when do you start making the picture?
1: Now, don't worry about me getting along out in Hollywood, Tallulah. This girl knows how to get along with the producers. I play cards with them, and I see to it that I lose. I play tennis with them, and I lose. I even shoot dice with them, and I lose.
0: Loaded?
1: No, not while I'm working.
0: Oh, you'll do fine out there, Ethel. With your luck, you'll be a big hit out there.
1: Luck? What do you mean, luck?
0: Well, darling, after all, you've been in 10 shows, and they've all been hits. You're just lucky to be in a show with Ethel Merman. That's all there is to it, all the time, period.
1: Well, thank you, Tallulah.
0: How do you like that? After all these weeks, I finally compliment somebody. I ought to kill myself.
1: May I watch?
0: It isn't often you can see a great actress like me die.
1: Only every Sunday night. Great actress. I noticed when they wanted an actress to make a picture, they hired me, not you.
0: Look, darling, they hired you because you sing. When it comes to acting, you're looking at the granddaddy of them all.
1: You said it, I didn't.
0: All right, kid, let's see about it. Which is better, your singing or my acting? You've had your chance, you sang. Now, I'm going to do some acting with my dear friend Kathleen Nesbitt. But first, while they set the stage for this playlist, our sponsor, the darling Reynolds Metals Company, has a word about lifetime aluminum. 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
0: Well, darlings, the big show bids welcome tonight to Kathleen Nesbitt. Kathleen Nesbitt, you will remember, appeared on Broadway last season in T.S. Eliot's The Cocktail Party, and she is currently being seen in Gigi, the satirical French comedy drama at the Fulton Theatre in New York. Kathleen Nesbitt is one of England's great stars, and it is with genuine pleasure that I invited her to appear with me tonight in Patricia Collins's comedy piece, A Matter of Perspective. This is the story of an actress who invites her dearest friend to the dress rehearsal of a new play to give her advice. Meredith, darling, would you set the stage?
3: Hello? Hello?
0: Hello, hello.
3: Yes, hello.
0: Hello, darling, is that you?
3: Who's that?
0: It's me.
3: Who?
0: Me.
3: Oh, it's you. Well, hello, darling.
0: Darling, would you do me a great favor?
3: What?
0: Could you drop everything right away and come to my dress rehearsal tonight?
3: Your dress rehearsal?
0: Yes, dear.
3: I thought it was this afternoon.
0: No, dear, it's tonight.
3: What did you do, postpone it?
0: No, dear, it's always been tonight.
3: I thought it was this afternoon.
0: No, dear, it's tonight.
3: Well, what's the matter?
0: Well, everything's the matter. The play's terrible, and I'm terrible, and my clothes are terrible. I suppose I'm so close to it that I can't get any perspective on it. And I want a fresh point of view. And I want someone who's never seen it and who doesn't know anything.
3: Oh.
0: I mean anything about this particular play. And I want someone I can believe and who'll tell me the truth. So you will come.
3: Well, I'd love to, but I was just...
0: Oh, that's wonderful, darling. You're saving my life. Now, look. I want you to watch everything. Every single thing. Have you got a paper and pencil there?
3: Yes, I have,
0: but I'll write these things down so you won't forget them, will you, darling? Have a good look at my yellow dress. I know it makes me look fat. And watch my makeup. The lighting is ghastly.
3: Listen, darling, I want to ask
0: you. Yes, dear, what is it? And watch my hands. Now tell me if I move them about too much. And watch the scene on the sofa.
3: Yes, but how will I get out?
0: And particularly watch my scene with the door in the second act. I'm afraid it doesn't get over. You know, it's one of those, those little symbolic bits. And I don't know yet what it means. Nobody knows. So watch it, darling.
3: Yes, but how will I get
0: out? Now watch everything I do. And come back to my dressing room afterwards. And we'll go over it all together. Oh, you're being an angel to do this. 8 o'clock sharp, darling, and I'll see you afterwards. Oh, thank you. Goodbye, darling.
3: Bye.

0: Oh, I'm exhausted, Rose. I don't want to see anyone except that woman who was coming to talk to me about the play. She's been making notes, and it's very important. Is she back yet? Well, where is she? Well, why isn't she here? I'm here. Well, what's she doing? Where's my cigarette? Oh, here. Well, when she comes in, Rose, keep everyone else out. I'm exhausted. I really don't know how I look as well as I do. Hooey! Oh, there she is. Darling, come in. Let her in, Rose. Oh, darling, this is too wonderful of you. Have a drink. Get her a drink, Rose. Get a cigarette. Where's a chair? There, darling. Now sit down and tell me everything. Have you got your notes?
1: Uh-huh.
0: Is the light all right? Uh-huh. Oh, you're such an angel. Rose, you stand outside and don't let anyone else in. Tell them I've gone. Tell them I've left the premises. Ah, now.
1: Now, you know, darling.
0: Yes, dear.
1: I'm going to tell you exactly what I thought.
0: But of course, that's what I want. You don't know what it means to me, darling, have you do this? You know how it is. We're all so close to it, and people just say, oh, you're marvelous. But that isn't what I want. I mean, anyone can say, oh, you're marvelous. I don't want to know what's marvelous. I want to know what is wrong. You know what I mean.
1: Very well. Now, first...
0: How do you like my clothes?
1: They were all right. But first...
0: Didn't you like them?
1: Oh, yes, they were all right. Except that yellow dress. You were right about that. It does make you look fat.
0: Where does it make you look fat?
1: All over, dear.
0: Where were you sitting?
1: Down front.
0: Oh, well, that was it then. It looks all right from further back, you see. That's what it was designed for. It's meant to be seen in perspective. You can't get the proper effect at all when you are so close.
1: I see. Well, how about your first entrance?
0: How was my scene with the door?
1: Oh, you were right about that, too. It doesn't get over.
0: How do you mean, doesn't get over?
1: It wasn't very clear, dear. I didn't know what you were doing.
0: You didn't know what I was doing? Are you sure you were thinking of the right scene? I mean, the second act, after he goes and I go up and hurl myself against the door and sob, though just once, and then stand and turn the knob gently back and forth as if I could still feel his hand on it. Didn't you get anything from that at all? Hmm? You didn't?
1: No, dear, I just thought the door had stuck.
0: Where were you sitting?
1: In the same seat.
0: I mean, you weren't on the side.
1: No, dear, I was in the center.
0: Well, I only asked because I thought perhaps you might have seen it from a bad angle. Do you think maybe the door was too far off stage?
1: No, dear, the door was perfectly all right.
0: You know, I think you must be wrong about that. If I thought you weren't, I'd be the first to say so, but I think you're wrong, darling. You see, I have studied that scene. I mean, I've studied it from every angle, and I think the way I play it is the only way to play it. It may not have been awfully clear to you, dear. It's subtle. No, I think that scene's all right. Now, tell me about my hands, darling. Did I move them too much?
1: Yes, a little, I thought.
0: Well?
1: Well, in the scene where you listen to the will... You should sit perfectly still there.
0: I do sit perfectly still there, as I remember, don't I?
1: No, dear, you move your hands incessantly.
0: Well, I can't be absolutely motionless.
1: You should be.
0: Why?
1: Because then you would stand out, dear. As it is, you distract.
0: From what?
1: From the play, dear. Don't you see, darling, if you just sat there and did absolutely nothing at all, you'd stand out. Was the one calm figure on the stage.
0: Well, I don't agree with you at all. I have to do something while he's making that long speech. And anyway, darling, I don't move my hands. I merely twist a handkerchief. As a matter of fact, that's the one scene where I've been careful of my hands, particularly careful. All I meant was there any place where I did move them too much?
1: No, dear.
0: How was the play as a whole?
1: I thought it dragged a little.
0: Well, now, do you think you can really judge any play in rehearsal? Don't you think you have to see it with an audience?
1: Maybe.
0: How was my makeup?
1: Marvelous.
0: How was the scene on the sofa?
1: Marvelous.
0: How was the scene with the doctor?
1: Perfectly marvelous.
0: Oh, that's a terribly funny scene, isn't it?
1: Terribly funny.
0: Oh, you know, I can hardly read some of the lines in rehearsals. We all used to laugh so much, I thought my dear would die. Oh, how was the first act curtain?
1: Perfectly marvelous.
0: Oh, then you don't think I have a thing to worry about?
1: Not a thing in the world, darling.
0: Oh, darling, isn't that perfectly marvelous?

0: Thank you, Kathleen Nesbitt. You were wonderful. As always, a superior performer. Now I'm going to let the audience decide which they like better, Ethel's singing or my acting. I will raise my hand over each contestant's head. Ethel Merman, ladies and gentlemen. And now, the glamorous star of many stage successes on Broadway, including such outstanding plays as The Little Foxes, Skin of Our Teeth, Rain, Private Lives, Dark Victory, and The Big Show, which lets you in here free every Sunday night, Miss Tallulah Bankhead. Well, it's 50-50. Pretty good for you, Ethel, considering everything. But now a word from 100% product, Reynolds Aluminum, about a very insipid subject, water. That's what it says here, water.
1: Well, Miss Bankhead, however some people may feel about it, everything that grows from the soil loves water and needs it. Farmers report crop yields 2 and 3 times greater with portable irrigation systems made of Reynolds aluminum, so they are light to carry, rust-proof, long-lasting. We'll be glad to send you a booklet called More Income Per Acre, full of information on how portable irrigation can mean greater profits and less work for your farm. Write to Reynolds Metals Company, Louisville 1, Kentucky. Now, of course, military needs for aluminum limit the civilian supply. But despite the tremendous demand, aluminum remains the only basic material that costs less today than before World War II. That's partly the result of the competition that Reynolds started in the aluminum industry 12 years ago. Lower price, greater demand, increased production, including eventually more of your favorite Reynolds wrap, the original and genuine, the pure aluminum foil. That's what you can expect from the Reynolds Metals Company, pioneers of progress through aluminum.
0: Well, I don't care what anybody says. I think I did very well in that contest with Ethel, even though I just came out in a tie.
2: If you had just come out in a tie, Tallulah, you would have won the contest.
0: Fred Allen, with all due respect to your ability in the field of comedy,
2: yes.
0: I don't think you're qualified to judge my dramatic performance.
2: Au contraire, mademoiselle. Literal translation, if it baffled you. Literal translation, you're kidding, Tallulah. Say, did you happen to catch me on the Kate Smith television show last week when I made my dramatic debut?
0: You mean debut, Fred?
2: No, debut. There was a general feeling when I had finished that I owed them a little something.
0: Oh, I'm sure you must have been wonderful, Fred, darling. How did you really make out in a dramatic role?
2: Well, look, there were 5 of us in the cast.
0: Uh-huh.
2: And I was the only one who looked like an old movie.
0: It could have been worse, Fred. I saw a friend of mine on television the other night, and she looked like an old radio.
2: Yeah.
0: But tell me, darling, what did it feel...

0: together.
1: Let polls bother you, Tallulah. In all my years in radio, I only won one poll. That was the 10-foot pole the sponsors wouldn't touch me with.
2: Well, Fred, I can't wait for your dramatic debut on our show. But I'll have to for just half a minute because it's time to ring my chimes. You get ready while I do that, will you? We'll be back with Act Two right after I say that this is, what is the name? This is NBC, the National Broadcasting Company.
3: This is The Big Show, Act Two. And here once again is Tallulah Bankhead.
2: Well, Fred, all set for your playlet?
1: Except for one minor detail. I'll have to find an actor to support me.
2: Find two, darling, and I'll take the other one. Who would you like to have play opposite you, Fred?
1: Well, I would like Laurence Olivier or Charles Laughton or either one of the two Maurices, Evans or Schwartz. Or actors of that ilk.
2: How about Jerry Colonna? He looks like an ilk.
4: Whoa, boy. Whoa, whoa, whoa. That's it. Whoa! I told him to have that horse grease.
2: Jerry Colonna, it's good to see you again. How's Bob?
4: Bob who?
2: Bob Hope.
4: Oh, him. I'm not working with him anymore. I had to let him go. He got too big. Began calling it the Bob Hope Show. I've been working alone.
2: No partner?
4: No audience. Haven't you seen me in any of my personal appearances?
2: Yes.
4: How was I?
2: No hope. Fred, how about Colonna in your play?
1: No soap.
4: Why not? I'm a good actor.
2: Have you ever done anything dramatic, Jerry?
4: Why, yes, I flew all the way here from Hollywood.
2: Oh, what's dramatic about that?
4: No plane.
1: Say, this, I don't like to butt in, but this kind of dialogue may set mediocrity back 10 years. You know, this could bring back Brenda and Cobina, this routine.
4: Well, Tallulah, how about using me?
2: No. And that's the first time I ever enjoyed saying no.
1: Well, I don't want to break your pattern, Tallulah, so I'll say yes to Jerry. Jerry, you are hired.
2: Okay. Here are Jerry, Fred Allen, and Jerry Colonna. Or vice versa, in their version of A Matter of Perspective. Meredith, the mood again, if you please, sir.

0: Oh, I'm exhausted, Rose. I don't want to see anyone except Jerry Colonna. He's coming to talk to me about the play. Has he come back, Rose?
1: No, sir, he hasn't.
0: Well, he'll be here any minute, Rose. Now help me get dressed, Rose. I'll just slip into something comfortable. Now, shall I wear my white tie or my black tie?
1: Wear your white tie. You've been wearing it all week. It's black.
0: Okay.
1: Which suit do you want to wear?
0: Tails.
1: Shirt.
0: Corduroy.
1: Vest.
0: Double-breasted.
1: Trousers.
0: Of course.
2: Yoo-hoo!
0: 5 o'clock. He'll be here any minute. Who is it?
3: It is I.
0: Who?
3: Me.
0: Who?
3: Jerry.
0: Oh, Rose, let them in one at a time. Jerry, darling, you just look wonderful. You've lost weight, haven't you, darling? I love that suit you're wearing, darling. Have a drink, won't you, darling?
1: Fred, why don't you wait till I open the door and let him in?
0: I'm sorry. Open the door, Rose.
3: Hello, Fred. Now, about your play, I made some notes.
0: Come in, Jerry. Rose, pour Jerry a drink.
1: Yes, sir. Say when, Mr. Colonna?
3: Enough! It's running out of my mouth! How about your play, Fred?
0: Rose, fix Mr. Colonna a sandwich. I have the most delicious cold chicken. Rose, fix Mr. Colonna a sandwich.
1: Yes, sir. I have only white bread. Is that all right, Mr. Colonna?
3: Fine.
1: Mustard?
3: Please.
1: Mayonnaise?
3: Yes, lots.
1: Butter?
3: A dab.
1: Salt?
3: A pinch.
1: And now the chicken.
3: Oh, no. No chicken. You'll spoil it. Now, about your play, Fred.
0: Yes, about my play. Now, you know I hate people who say, oh, you were marvelous. Anyone can say, oh, you were marvelous. Now I know I can get a real honest criticism from you, Jerry. Just tell me, none of that you were marvelous stuff. Just tell me the truth, Jerry. Was I sensational or just great? If you can't tell me that, just say nothing.
3: You were nothing.
0: Where were you sitting?
3: In the men's lounge. Had to make a phone call.
0: Oh, well, then you missed the best part of the play. No wonder you didn't enjoy it.
3: Oh, I was enjoying it immensely until the curtain went up.
0: Did you like the scene where they were reading the will and I was biting my nails?
3: Yes, that was good, but do you think you should have taken off your shoes and socks just for that?
0: Where were you sitting?
3: Same seat.
0: How did you like the second act curtain?
3: I didn't like the material.
0: No, I mean where I just stood there, panting and looking at the leading lady and wrinkling my nose. Didn't that do anything to you?
3: Yes, I wrinkled my nose, too. In fact, everybody in the audience was wrinkling their noses. But we could still smell it.
0: Where were you sitting?
3: By this time, I was standing in the lobby.
0: Well, I guess it was just too subtle for you.
3: No, we could smell it even out in the lobby.
0: How about that yellow suit with the short knickers I wore in the... that I wore in the first act?
3: You were right about that. It made you look fat.
0: Where did it make me look fat?
3: Where you were sitting.
0: Jerry, it's perfectly marvelous to know I have a friend who will tell me the truth about everything. There are so many friends who just say, you're marvelous, and then they let it go at that. But not you, Jerry. You're perfectly marvelous. You just told me the unvarnished truth, and that's what I wanted to know, Jerry. You're the most perfectly marvelous friend I have.
3: Thank you, Fred.
0: Now, Jerry, there's only one more thing.
3: Sure.
0: That's a perfectly marvelous idea, and that's just what I'm going to do.

Thank you, dramatic actors. And now I think it's time for a song from our English chanteuse, Vera Lynn. For her selection this week, Vera has chosen the haunting melody, Tulips and Heather, which she introduced in England some months ago. It has now reached America and is near the top in the list of song hits. Meredith, darling, if you please.

0: Beautifully done. Vera, darling, thank you. By the way, I want to thank you for those records of yours that you sent me.
1: Oh, did you enjoy them, Tallulah?
0: Oh, I love them. They're just wonderful, perfectly marvelous, darling. Of course, I'm going to enjoy them even more when I get a machine to play them on. Oh, I hope you got my records, Vera.
1: Oh, yes. As a matter of fact, I guess I must have played them too loud, because the manager of the hotel called up while I was playing one of them, and he said I'd have to get that man out of my room.
0: Yes. Well, darling, I've been meaning to ask you, how are your records selling?
1: Oh, very well, thank you. They've already sold 100,000 of my last recording.
0: 100,000? I only sold about 30 copies of my last record. You must be selling yours to strangers. Well, that must run into a lot of money, 100,000 records.
1: Oh, it does, at 5 cents a record.
0: 5 cents a record? Why, you're being gypped, darling. They only charge me 2 cents for every record I make.
1: No, Tallulah, they give me money for my records.
0: They give you money? Well, what do you know? Who's your agent, Churchill? Well, I wish somebody would buy my records.
2: I'll buy your records, Tallulah, if you buy mine.
0: Oh, now, Jerry, don't tell me you make records, too.
2: Oh, I do. I make square records for Caddy Corner phonographs.
1: I've ever heard Mr. Colonna sing.
0: Well, you won't believe it even after you've heard it, darling. Jerry, how about giving Vera a sample of one of your songs?
2: All righty. How about My Heart Cries for You?
0: All right. Stand back, everybody, and give Colonna room to cry. He may spray.

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1: Chorus.
0: My heart howls for you, yowls for you, growls for you. 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When you're in Carolina, I'll have a line on you. But when you're in the Bronx, I hope you're true, 'cause they may put you back in the zoo. My heart burns for you, turns for you, squirms.

0: love you. And now a clever young comedian who last Thursday night opened to great acclaim at the Copacabana here in New York and who makes his debut on the big show tonight, Mr. Jan Murray.
1: Thank you. Thank you, Miss Bankhead. I'd like you to know that to appear on your show is a pleasure, a privilege, an honor, and a check.
0: Oh. Now, Jan, darling, after you leave the Copa, I understand you're going out to Hollywood.
1: That's right, Tallulah. No more jokes for me. I'm going out to Hollywood and be a leading man in motion pictures.
0: Oh, you're a leading man?
1: How about that, Tallulah? Why? What's wrong? I could be a leading man just like those other fellas out there. What are they, big deals or something? Clark Gable, Robert Itchum, Mitchum, and all those fellas out there? What are they, big men or something? They kiss a girl staggers around 3-4 minutes before she collapses. Not me. One kiss, boing, they don't want to live anymore. They don't move, nothing. This is it. Jan Murray kissed him.
0: You've got quite a kisser.
1: Well, Tallulah, you may think I'm bragging or something, but I'll prove it to you. I kiss a gal, boy, I'm telling you. Any young lady in the audience care to come up and kiss me right now? Any young lady at all? Just want to prove something. Any middle-aged lady, Kat? Any old lady like to come up? Any old man? Is there an usher around? Gee, I'm just trying to prove a point. That's all, Tallulah. Well, I'm going out to make the picture and be a leading man. You'll
0: well,
1: see.
0: Well, I hate to disillusion you, Jan, but I heard about your first picture, and you won't like it. You're going to make a prize fight picture.
1: Me? A fight picture? Why, I won't stand being in a fight picture.
0: Don't worry, darling. You won't be standing long.
1: Gee, fight picture. I hope they don't put me in another fight picture. Gosh, they made a million of them. They're all the same picture. They all got the same plot. Why put me in a fight picture? Gee, Body and Soul, The Setup, The Champion, Little Women, all those fight pictures? I mean, gosh, I don't want to make one of those things. And they, you know, they all have the same plot. All these fight pictures always starts off, shows you a poor district, the tenement district of New York. And you hear a narrator's voice. And he says, this is the story of a young boy who fought his way up from the slums of New York. Or as he tells it to you in his own words. I'm a young boy who fought my way up from the slums of New York. Sure, I became a prize fighter. I've been fighting since the day I've been born. I had a fight to live, to eat. It was the neighborhood I came from. See, it was rough, tough. By the time I was 4 years old, I was wanted dead or alive in every 5- and 10-cent store in the neighborhood. Why, you had to be tough to survive on my block. Of course, if you know how to handle yourself, you could live to a ripe old age. 8, 9. You should see the schools I went to. We didn't have fire drills, tear gas drills. All the kids used to bring the teachers presents. One kid brought her a box of candy. I brought my teacher a pineapple. Too bad she was out of the room when it went off. Poor people. I live in a broken-down apartment. No wallpaper on the walls. No rugs on the floors. No clothes to wear in the wintertime. Nothing to eat in the house. Then came the Depression. I wasn't like other kids. I didn't have any toys to play with. Didn't have any boxing gloves. Didn't have any ice skates. Didn't have any sleds. In the wintertime, I used to slide downhill on my cousin. When I was 11 years old, I became sick. My family took me to a doctor. He said, this boy is underfed, undernourished. He needs a milk bath every day. A milk bath? We couldn't afford that. We were poor people. So I hung the cow on the ceiling and took shower. When I was 17, Joe sent for me. Joe was the local big shot, managed all the prize fighters. I'll never forget the first time I saw him. I went to his headquarters. It was a horse room. But that was just the front. In the back was a candy store. He said, I've been watching you, kid. I like your style. I like the way you handle yourself. I want to manage you. I'll make you world's champ. I've been watching you in those street fights. You thrilled me last night the way you knocked out that little old lady. So I signed with him. And Joe was a real underworld character, knew all the angles. No time at all, I had 10 fights. Won them all. My opponents never even showed up. I think it was fixed. Who cared? I won. So what? And the big shots began inviting me out. Sure, I was a big man. And one day I went to a party and met the champ. Now, he didn't look like much to me. But alongside him was his girl. Gee, she was the most beautiful thing I'd ever seen in my life. There was something about her I was just crazy about. I liked the way she carried herself. I loved the way she, you know, carried her head. Under her arm, she carried. She looked different. I knew I loved her the minute I saw her. I walked over to her and I says, hiya, baby, are you beautiful? How's about a date? She said, you hit the road, hit the road. closet. She wanted glamour. I'd give her glamour. I'd fight the champ. I'd knock him out. I'd be champ of the world. And then she'd come to me on her hands and knees. I went to my manager and I said, Joe, you got to get me a fight with the champ. He said, take it easy, kid. You're not ready for that. He's a murderous puncher. I said, look, Joe, you got to get me that fight. He said, but he's knocked out everybody's ever fought. I said, I don't care, Joe. You got to get me that fight. He said, but he's killed 3 men in the ring already. I said, you got to get me out of that fight. He worked fast. He already signed the contract. The minute the contracts were signed, I started to do road work, but they caught me in Philadelphia. They dragged me back, and I really started to train. 2 weeks later was the night of the fight. Sure, I was scared. Who wouldn't be? I was the first fighter that ever carried into the ring. I looked out, and there was the champ's girl in the fourth row. I was so excited, so thrilled. I thought she came to see me. I winked at her. She laughed in my face. She laughed right in my face. That really got me mad. I turned to the champ's corner and I sneered at him. The champ was a little guy with a flat head and short legs. Then I realized I was sneering at the stool in his corner. He wasn't even in the ring. Finally, the champ came in. What a monster. Had the biggest reach I ever saw. We touched gloves. He never left his corner. Bell rang. He ran out, threw a left. I ducked, a right. I ducked. The crowd began to boo. I was ducking behind the referee. Then I got on my bicycle, but he had a motorcycle. 2 minutes later, my right eye was completely closed, but my left eye was still open. He wouldn't take his fist out long enough to let it close. Toward the end of the first round, I began to figure out the champ's strategy. He was trying to kill me. I got out of the ring, went home, and quit the whole fight business. And now all I got left are my memories. So thanks for those memories. I recall those fights when I posed beneath the lights. The crowd went mad and yelled, "E-Daddy forgot to wear his tights."

0: Thank you, Jan. That was hilarious, darling. Now I'd like to do something here, if I may. Meredith, come here, sweetie pie. I want to talk to you.
1: Yes, Miss Bankhead?
0: Meredith, I want to sing a duet with somebody on the show. See if you can get me a sucker. I mean a singer. Isn't there somebody in this class who'll sing with me?
1: Well, I could ask for volunteers.
0: Okay. Well, that's the idea. Volunteers! Cast and turn! There is a mission to be accomplished here, and I want volunteers. Admiral Wilson will explain it to you. Admiral Wilson!
2: Aye, aye, sir. Now hear this. Now hear this. I want a volunteer to perform a hazardous mission. This is it. Operation Throat. Synchronize your tonsils. I want one volunteer to step forward and sing with Miss Bankhead. Oh, I wouldn't ask you to do something which I wouldn't do myself. Well, I haven't got the stomach, the voice for it. Now then, who'll volunteer? I grant you it's dangerous out there on her high sea, but the man who volunteers to sing with Tallulah will draw extra pay for submarine duty. How about it, Seaman Merman?
3: Just call me Madam.
2: You volunteer for this mission?
3: No.
2: Why not?
3: I'm yellow.
2: Seaman Hoffa?
4: I'm too young to die.
2: Seaman Allen?
5: I'm too old to ditto.
2: Seaman Lynn?
3: I say, old boy, you can't send me.
2: Why not?
3: Wrong Navy.
2: Seaman Murray?
6: What do you want from me? I got two dependents. The two guys who own the Copacabana.
2: Seaman Nesbitt?
7: What was the question?
2: Miss Bankhead wants a volunteer for Operation Throat.
7: I'd be glad to cut it for her.
2: Seaman Colonna?
8: All present and accounted for.
2: Well, what do you say?
8: Oh, not much. What do you say?
2: No, do you accept this mission?
8: Aye, aye, sir. I hope that means no.
0: He said aye, aye. He has to do it. Okay, Jerry, you and me.
5: Good luck, Jerry.
8: Thanks, Fred.
5: You want me to hold your mustache? You won't want to get it wet, will you?
8: Thanks, Fred.
0: Meredith, the music. What you have to go through on this program to get somebody to sing one lousy duet.
8: Ah, Tallulah, if you think for 1 minute I'm not capable of singing this song in your key, you're absolutely right. But that doesn't matter because I'd do anything for you.
0: Why, Jerry?
8: If you catch a little cold, I'll sneeze for you on a frosty winter day.

0: your eye, I'll weep for you. 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
0: Ah, Tallulah, your tones are something that I can't forget. 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

0: Thank you, Jerry. And now, before we go on to Act Three, I just want to take a moment here to ring my chimes. This is NBC, the National Broadcasting Company.
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0: Thank you, Ed, darling. Well, I guess I'm in the minority, but the word around here seems to be that it would be a shame to have such a talent as Ethel Merman on the show and let her get away with singing only one song. So, by almost popular demand, here again is the star of Call Me Madam, singing something wonderfully suited to her style. It's a great, big, wonderful world. Meredith, if you please, darling.

Thank you, Ethel. Thank you, darling. Now we'll get back to the entertainment. I just don't know where she gets all that bounce and energy. You won't believe this, but you know that Merman gets up in the morning. Well, I knew you'd be surprised. She telephoned me this morning at the crack of 11. I don't know what she said. I never know at that hour of the morning. In fact, I never knew there was such an hour in the morning. Only last week I had one of those phone calls. I was really pounding that pillow when the phone rang. It's Luna. She just died. Nerve of some people calling me up this morning at the hour. I think I'll open one eye and see what time it is. Everything's so cloudy. How do you like that? I went to sleep without wiping my glasses. What time does that say? 666 something. 660. Calling me up at 6:60 in the morning. Oh, that's my radio dial. Well, now I'll never fall back to sleep. I wonder if I can put my lipstick on without opening my eyes. Lipstick, lipstick. Yeah, here we are. That's it, lipstick. There, I finished. Maybe I can go through the rest of the day with my eyes shut. Oh, not again. Hello, Fulton Fish Market. No, of course you didn't wake me. I've been up for hours. Just a minute, sweetie. I want to get myself comfortable so we can have a nice long... Just a minute, darling. There's somebody in my room. Who is that? I see you. You fiendish-looking old man. Stop that. Don't shoot or I'll move. And put down that phone before I... Phone? Oh, it's the mirror. Hello, darling. It was the mirror. I got frightened. The red eyebrows scared me. I was using my lipstick before and I missed my mouth. Just kind of frightened me for a moment, huh? What? Oh, of course you didn't wake me. I've been up for hours. I showered, I dressed, I even smoked a hearty breakfast. What? Tonight? Well, now, just a minute. I'll find my book and see what I have on. I don't think I'm doing a thing today. There's lunch with Michael, ride in the park with David, cocktails with Martin. By the way, darling, what do you have in mind? Oh, just dinner and then call it an evening? I see. Well, look, darling, I had Charlie penciled in for dinner, and let's call it an evening. Well, why don't you call Charlie and you two boys have dinner and call it an evening? No, darling, I'm not being sarcastic. I'm just a little hurt, I'll admit. I mean, didn't I see you last evening in Morocco with that tall, attractive brunette? Oh, your sister. How about that redhead you were lunching with at 21 last Wednesday? Another sister. And those two blondes you were with at the Colony last Saturday night? Sister. And that cute little girl you were dancing with the Waldorf? Another sister. Now, tell me, darling, how's your mother feeling these days? What do you mean, who have I been going out with? I've been staying home alone every night. Well, once last week I was out with Jeffrey. Well, you never show up here, so I go out with a bore like Jeffrey. The worst dance I've ever danced with, the most insufferable conversation. Dresses like a tramp and is old enough to be my father, and you know how old that is. What am I saying? Don't mention that man's name to me. Oh, by the way, darling, who is this? Oh, hello, Jeffrey. Who do you want to talk to? Tallulah? She just died. I'll tell her you called.

0: Now here's something else of interest to you. 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
2: Tallulah, I overheard that phone conversation you were alleged to have had with one Jeffrey somebody. You know, the fellow with all the sisters and the mother who, I hope, has hospitalization.
3: Oh, yes, Fred, what about it?
2: Well, Jeffrey was pretty lucky. I tried phoning you the other morning, and I couldn't get past your hotel operator. If I can use your phone and Ethel Merman, I'll show you what happened.
3: I smell a sketch coming up.
2: Well, it's the new medium, Tallulah, smell-o-vision.
3: Well, I guess nothing will stop you, so Meredith, give them a little phone music, about a dime's worth for the first 3 minutes.
4: Good morning, darling. Ritz Plaza Hotel, darling. At your service, darling.
2: Well, I don't have to ask if this is the hotel where Tallulah Bankhead lives. May I speak to Miss Bankhead?
4: Who's calling, darling?
2: Fred Allen.
4: Not the Fred Allen. Fred Allen, the star of...
2: Well?
4: I'm trying to think of something.
2: Are you a telephone operator or a critic? Will you let me talk to Miss Bankhead, please? It's very important...
4: Oh, just a minute, please. There's another call. Ritz Plaza, darling. Good morning, darling.
5: Hello, Ethel, it's me. Do we have a date tonight?
4: Oh, Jake, I told you not to call me while I'm on the switchboard, Jake.
5: The name is Jan. I'm an assistant buyer now.
4: Hold the phone, Jan. I'm talking to Fred Allen.
5: The Fred Allen? Star of...
4: Well?
5: I'm trying to think of something.
4: While you're thinking, I'd better get back to him. Hello, Miss Allen. Are you still there?
2: Yes, I'm still here. How long do I have to wait to get to talk to...
4: Now, take it easy, Mr. Allen. The day is young.
2: Yes, but I'm not. Now, let me talk to Miss Bankhead.
6: Your 3 minutes are up. If you want to take another 3 minutes, you will have to deposit a nickel, because the first 3 minutes are 10 cents, and for every 3 minutes after that, it's 5 cents, according to the laws of the state of New York, approved in Albany in 1951 by the authority of the governor of the state of New York, as outlined in the Communication Code, paragraph 3, subdivision 1B.
2: Now look, miss.
6: See footnote.
2: All right, here's your nickel.
6: There'll be another nickel for the next 3 minutes, because it took 3 minutes to explain.
4: Hello, Mr. Allen. I'm ringing Miss Bankhead's apartment. Are you ready to talk to her?
2: Well, I'm ready to listen to her, if that's what you mean.
7: Oh, hello, darling. This is Miss Bankhead's butler, darling.
4: Mr. Fred Allen wants to speak to Miss Bankhead.
7: The Fred Allen, the star of...
4: We did that bit. He wants to talk to Miss Bankhead.
7: Well, just a minute, darling. I'll ask the maid if she's up yet, darling.
4: Oh, just a minute, Mr. Allen, darling. He's asking the maid if she's up yet, darling.
7: Nope, she's not up yet, darling.
4: Miss Bankhead is not up yet?
7: No, the maid isn't up yet.
4: Sorry, Mr. Allen, the maid's not up yet.
2: I don't want to talk to the maid. Isn't there anybody else I can talk to?
4: You can talk to Jan. Just a minute. I'll put him on.
5: Hello, hello. Ethel, do we have a date tonight?
4: Jan, Fred Allen wants to talk to you.
5: Who wants to go out with him? He's too short for me.
2: Operator, I want to talk to Miss Bankhead.
6: Deposit 5 cents for the next 3 minutes, according to the laws of the state of New York.
2: Portland, we did that bit.
6: Your time is up, and if you wish to continue...
2: Portland, listen to me, Portland.
8: Hello, this is the Portland, Oregon operator. Are you calling?
2: Operator.
8: Yes?
2: No, the other operator.
8: Yes?
2: No, the other operator, the one with all my nickels.
7: No, darling, she's not up yet, darling.
2: Oh, this is ridiculous.
6: Deposit another 5 cents for the next 3 ridiculous minutes, please.
4: Hey, Porty, is that you?
6: Hello, Essie, is that you?
4: It's Ethel. I'm going with an assistant buyer now. A fellow named Jan.
2: Look, I'd like to talk to Miss...
6: You're going with Jan? What happened to Jan and Alice?
4: Didn't I tell you about me and Alice?
2: May I please speak to Miss Bankhead?
6: No. What happened, Ethel?
4: Well, the other night, Jan called me up and he said, how'd you like to go for a ride in my car? Well, you know me. I always like to go for a ride, especially if it's in a car.
2: Now, look. May I speak to Miss Carr, please?
4: So there we were, riding in the car, Jan and myself. We're driving along, both sitting in the front seat, when all of a sudden, I feel a hand on the back of my neck. Well, for your information, Porty, I was really scared.
2: Look, misinformation.
6: Well, whose hand was it, Ethel?
4: Well, I knew it wasn't Jan's hands because I knew where they were. They were on the wheel. He was driving. And all of a sudden, I look around and I see it's Alice, and she's pointing a gun at me.
6: Alice? What was she doing there?
4: That's what I said. Alice, I said, what are you doing here? And she says to me, what are you doing here? And I said to her, I'm with Jan. Who are you with? And she says, I went with Jan long before you knew him.
6: Well, you've got to admire her nerve, Ethel.
4: I never saw such nerve. There she sat, as cool as a cucumber, warts and all. And then Alice says to me, she says, you get out of this car, she says.
6: She says you should get out of the car?
4: Yes, to me, her own sister.
6: Well, what happened?
4: Well, she points the gun right at my head, and suddenly there's a shot.
7: Miss Bankhead's up now.
4: Oh, Miss Bankhead's up now. You can talk to her.
2: Now I can talk to her. Who wants to talk to Miss Bankhead? What happened when the gun went off?
6: Deposit another 5 cents for the next 3 minutes, please.
2: Portland.
9: Hello, Portland, Oregon operator. What number are you calling?
2: I want Miss Bankhead.
4: There she is. Go ahead.
2: Hello. Is that you, Tallulah?
10: Hello. Okay.
2: This is Fred Allen.
10: The Fred Allen star of...
2: I've got an answer for that now. Fred Allen, star of telephone.

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3: Darlings, it's time for us on the big show, who have shared so many big laughs, known so many big times, enjoyed the artistry and genius of so many big names, to pay tribute to a big organization which does humbly so big a work, and which stands, as always, in its fight for the cause and care of so many, in need of our biggest help and consideration. In the words of an inspired new song, written especially for tonight's tribute, we meet again our friends, fighters in God's fight, the men and women of the Salvation Army. Could you love the unloved, never reckoning the cost, giving them comfort and care? Could you seek the unloved in the legion of the lost, sharing their grief and despair? That's the creed of an army, a God-fearing army. With banners and bonnets they come. Yes, to love the unloved in the spirit of the Lord. Marching with trumpet and drum, with banners and bonnets they come. Yes, they come to us tonight, as they have come without thought for snow or ice or rain or heat of summer streets, to take up their stand, to preach the word of God, to do the work of God, to help ease the hurts of God's children.

And behind each soldier in the battalion of God stands the oath of the Salvation Army. We do solemnly promise to strive to return mankind to its Savior, and for his sake to care for the poor, to feed the hungry, to clothe the naked, to love the unloved, and to befriend those who have no friends. We promise faithfully by Christian example, holy living, boundless charity, and loyal adherence to the principles and discipline of our movement to show ourselves faithful fighters in the Salvation Army.

Mission completed, the word spoken, the work carried out. 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Can't we do our part, little though it may be, to help them? 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

And now a big show citation to one of our own, who composed and conducted tonight's moving tribute to the Salvation Army, Banners and Bonnets, Meredith Wilson.

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Be with us next Sunday when our guests will be Joan Davis, Phil Foster, Vera Lynn, Claude Rains, Jean Sablon, and others, and of course our very own Meredith Wilson and the Big Show Orchestra and Chorus. Until then, may the good Lord bless and keep you, whether near or far away. Vera?

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And by Chesterfield. 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For the first time, you'll get the cigarette that's much milder with the added protection of no unpleasant aftertaste. The first half hour of The Big Show is presented by the makers of Reynolds Aluminum, the Reynolds Metals Company, who also bring you the Kate Smith Evening Hour on the NBC Television Network. The Big Show is produced and directed by D. Engelbach and written by Goodman Ace, Selma Diamond, George Foster, Mort Green, and Frank Wilson. The chorus is directed by Ray Charles. Special musical arrangements by Sidney Fine and Phil Moore. This is Ed Herlihy saying good night.

Boys, this is Gene Krupa with the Jazz Trio, featuring Charlie Ventura on tenor sax and Georgie Walters on piano. We'd like to do two tunes for you, Dark Eyes and Wire Brush Stomp.

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0: You're a detective sergeant. You're assigned to homicide detail. A woman has been shot to death. The apparent motive, robbery. The killer's still at large. Your job, find him.
2: If you want a long cigarette, smoke the best of all long cigarettes. Smoke extra mild Fatima. 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That's why Fatima has more than doubled its smokers coast to coast. Enjoy extra mild Fatima yourself. Best of all, long cigarettes.
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3: It's wise to smoke extra mild Fatima.
1: Dragnet, the documented drama of an actual crime. For the next 30 minutes, in cooperation with the Los Angeles Police Department, you will travel step by step on the side of the law through an actual case transcribed from official police files. From beginning to end, from crime to punishment, Dragnet is the story of your police force in action.
4: It was Friday, March 16th. It was damp in Los Angeles. We're working the night watch out of homicide. My partner's Ben Romero. The boss is Thad Brown, chief of detectives. My name's Friday. It was 11:45 p.m. when we got to where we'd parked our car. Second and Main.
5: A couple of drops on the windshield.
4: Yeah, I hope it holds off.
5: I was thinking of going out to see the Cubs and Pirates play an exhibition game tomorrow. Guess maybe now I won't.
4: You might be lucky.
5: What's the weatherman say?
4: I don't know. Get the radio on.
5: Yeah.
4: It's a slow night.
5: Yeah.
4: Might not be tomorrow night.
5: What?
4: March 17th, isn't it?
5: Oh, yeah.
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4: It's a hot one.
6: All units in vicinity of 102 South Virgil, 211 in shooting, code 3. Unit 13, take the call.
4: Happy St. Patrick's Day. 11:58 p.m. We arrived at 102 South Virgil, the Bartlett Hotel, a four-story building. Sergeant Scheimer met us in the lobby and informed us that the shooting took place at 11:40 p.m. in room 432, occupied by Mr. and Mrs. Theodore V. Benham. Mrs. Benham was the victim. We went up to the fourth floor where Officer McCready was stationed outside the room.
5: Any witnesses?
7: Only Benham. Says it was a thief.
4: You talk to any of the people on this floor?
7: None of them saw anything. They're all in their rooms.
5: Any other way out of here?
7: Stairway in the rear leads to the roof. I took a look. Nothing up there.
4: Mm-hmm. Where's Benham?
7: Across the hall, lying down. Cox is with him.
4: Okay. Let's look at the body. We went into the room, a dreary place with a single light hanging from the center of the ceiling. The carpet was faded and worn in spots. On the north side were a closet and a bathroom. Against the east wall was a dresser. Across the room was a double bed, and at the foot of the bed, a window looking out over the roofs of adjoining buildings and the marquee of a movie house down the street. A steamer trunk was in the corner, and a straight-back chair was next to the door. The mirror of the dresser was smashed, and on the dresser, a Gideon Bible. On the bed was the body of a woman sprawled face down. There were several splotches of blood on her coat. In the chair was a .32-20 revolver, which McCready said belonged to Benham, the husband of the murdered woman. We asked McCready to put in a call to the crime lab, and we went across the hall to question Benham.
8: This is an awful shock. I'm not feeling well. I'm under doctor's care. Hemophilia. Awful shock.
4: Sit down, please.
8: Yes. I don't know what it'll do to me. I should be in a sanitarium right now.
9: We'll see you're taken care of.
8: Lincoln Sanitarium in Eagle Rock.
4: Could you tell us what happened tonight?
8: Yes. My wife and I went out to the Sycamore Cafe over in Alvarado.
9: What time was that?
8: Oh, about 9:30. We had a couple of drinks and something to eat. Listened to a piano player, then came home. I unlocked the door and Elizabeth went in first, went over to the dresser. I just walked over to her when a man stepped out of the closet in back of us. He had a gun.
4: Uh-huh. Can you describe him?
8: I don't know.
9: Did you see his face?
8: No. He had a blue bandana over his face and he had a cap on, a blue and white check.
4: Did you notice his clothes?
8: No, I didn't.
4: Anything else?
8: He seemed very nervous and he wasn't holding the gun still. My wife was opening her purse and I said, well, I haven't got very much, but I'll give you what we have. And he fired and hit Elizabeth. I pulled my gun from my overcoat and started shooting.
9: Are you in the habit of carrying a gun?
8: No. I'd noticed suspicious-looking men follow me lately, so I bought one.
4: Is this the gun here?
8: Yes.
9: Then what happened?
8: Well, I fired all the bullets. I don't know how I missed. The room was small. He kept moving around all the time.
4: Mm-hmm.
8: But I guess I did miss. Then he ran out of the room.
9: But how old would you say this man was?
8: Officer, I haven't the faintest idea.
7: See you in a minute, Sergeant.
4: Sure. We'll be back, Mr. Benham.
8: This has been an awful shock to me.
9: Wonder how his wife felt.
4: MacReady told us that Sergeant Scheimer had found a woman in the Nevada Hotel next door who might know something. When next door in question, Mrs. Caroline Cromwell, a resident of the hotel. She occupied room 415 on the top floor. She told us that about 20 seconds after she heard the shots, she looked out the door of her room and saw a man come down the back stairs, which leads to the roof of the hotel, and enter room 402. She'd seen the man several times and was positive of her identification. Sergeant Scheimer said the man was registered as Jack Morrison and went to room 402. Try it again.
10: Who's that?
9: Police officer.
10: What do you want?
4: I'd like to ask a couple of questions.
10: I was going to bed.
9: We'd like to talk to you.
4: Won't take very long.
10: All right. What do you want to know?
4: How long you been in your room?
10: About 10 minutes. What?
9: Where were you?
10: To the movie.
9: Which one?
10: Right down the street. Why are you asking me all these questions?
4: You been drinking?
10: A little. Not much.
4: Mind if we look around a little?
10: I was out all the time. I didn't know nothing about a shooting.
9: Then you won't mind if we look around.
10: You won't find nothing here.
9: These all the clothes you've got?
10: Yeah.
9: Is this your coat?
10: Yeah.
9: Yeah.
4: Mm-hmm. You wearing this tonight, were you?
10: No.
9: It's the only coat in the closet. What'd you do with the coat you were wearing?
10: Guess I was wearing that one.
4: Did you spill it?
10: What?
4: The bottle of whiskey.
10: It broke.
4: How?
10: How do I know?
4: Got a hole here in the sleeve. What'd you do with the broken bottle?
10: Threw it away.
4: Where?
10: I don't know. On the street.
9: Yo, I found something. A shirt. Stuck down between the wall and the bathtub. Looks like blood on it.
4: Is this yours? Where's the shirt you wore tonight? Take off your pajama top.
10: Why?
4: Take it off.
10: All right. But I didn't have nothing to do with that shooting next door.
9: What happened to your arm?
10: Guy shot at me.
4: Who?
10: I don't know. I bought a bottle and had a couple of drinks and went to the movie for a little while.
9: Would you mind moving away from the bed, please?
10: No.
9: Thank you.
10: I came out of the movie because I was getting dizzy. And I went up on the roof here to get some air. While I was standing there, a guy ran across the roof and shot at me.
4: What'd the man look like?
10: I don't know. He came from the roof of the hotel next door and ran into this place.
4: How big was he?
10: It was dark. I couldn't see.
4: What'd you do?
10: Well, after I was sure he was gone, I came down. I was going to have my arm fixed in the morning.
4: Better get your clothes on.
10: Why?
4: Well, you got a pretty bad arm. You better have it fixed up. We'll take you to George Street Receiving Hospital.
10: It's all right. I don't have to go there.
4: Find anything, Ben?
9: No.
4: You got a clean shirt?
10: No.
4: Well, you better wear your pajama top, then.
9: Oh, here's something. What'd you say your name is?
10: Jack Morris.
9: Here's a card I found in the closet. It says, Tommy Kane, report for work, Joe's Cafe, 8 o'clock, March 1st.
4: Who's Tommy Kane?
10: That's me.
4: Where are you from?
10: Elgin, Illinois.
9: How old are you?
10: I'm 22.
4: Why'd you leave Elgin?
10: No work. I've been bumming around.
4: You ever been arrested?
10: I was picked up on a vague charge a month ago.
9: Here?
10: Yeah. I don't know why you guys are bothering with me.
4: When somebody gets shot, we bother. 1:30 a.m., we took Kane to Georgia Street Receiving Hospital, where they found that a muscle in his upper right arm had been severed and the right side of his chest was bruised. Before taking him to Ward 1300 General Hospital for further treatment, we took him back to the roof of the Nevada Hotel.
5: Still trying to rain.
4: Yeah. Well, where were you standing when you got shot at, Kane?
10: Right over there. I was leaning against the bricks.
5: Where'd the man come from?
10: Out of that door in the other roof.
5: Roof of the Bartlett Hotel?
10: Yeah.
4: Was he running when he shot at you?
10: Yeah, he was.
5: Where'd he run?
10: Right across here where we are. And then he went through this door here into the Nevada Hotel.
4: Did you notice anything unusual about him?
10: Well, his face was covered with a handkerchief and he wore a checkered cap.
5: Thought you said before it was too dark.
10: Well, I could see that. I mean, you know, I could see that. I couldn't see his face.
5: And you were standing over there by the parapet?
10: Yeah.
5: About here?
10: Yeah, that's it.
4: Mm-hmm. All right, let's get over the roof of the Bartlett. It's a little high. Can I help you over?
10: No.
4: Come on, Ben. You ever been in this hotel before, Kane?
10: No.
5: Everything all right, McCready?
11: Yeah. Crime lab's here. Check in the murder room.
4: Venom awake?
11: I think so.
4: Mr. Benham?
12: Yes?
4: Mind if we come in?
12: Of course not.
4: You ever seen this man before?
12: Let me see. Can you stand over there in the light? My eyes aren't as good as they used to be.
5: Okay.
4: Move over there.
5: How's that?
12: That's better.
4: Is this the man who shot your wife?
12: No, that's not the man.
4: We left instructions for another car to take Theodore Benham to the Lincoln Sanitarium in Eagle Rock. We took Kane to Ward 1300 General Hospital. 2:42 a.m., we arrived back at the Bartlett Hotel where police chemist Ray Pinker had finished his examination. Three slugs, .38 caliber, and five slugs, .32-20, were found in the mattress and the walls, all on the same side of the room. On the floor of the room were found a piece of white cloth and some brown threads. Ray Pinker returned to the crime lab while Ben and I made a search of both hotels, the incinerators, the alley, and all likely places for the missing .38. Was not found. 3:48 a.m., Ben went to the record bureau to check on any possible criminal record Kane might have had. I went to the crime lab to see what Ray Pinker had found.
13: Nothing on this one. It's been a clean mess. And nothing on these four 3220s.
4: Mm-hmm. Where'd you find those?
13: Dug the 38 out of the window frame. 3220s are in the south and east walls.
4: How about the others here?
13: Well, on these two 38 slugs, I found minute portions of threads. They compare with the dress and coat worn of the deceased.
4: Mm-hmm.
5: Hi.
13: Hi, Ben.
5: I checked Kane's record. He told the truth.
4: Nothing more than a vague charge, huh?
5: Mm. How's this coming?
4: There's threads on two of the 38 slugs.
13: And on one of the 3220s.
4: Same kind of threads?
13: Yeah, same kind.
5: 3220, that's the gun Benham used.
4: Yeah.
5: Did you check the cloth yet?
13: I will right now.
5: Benham must have been shooting off a while.
4: Where'd you find that 3220 slug, Ray?
13: On the floor near the bed.
5: Nothing on any of the other 3220s.
13: No. Yeah, this piece of cloth matches the shirt.
4: How about the coat and those threads?
13: Got only a couple of threads that might match. Let me have the coat.
4: Yeah. We better have Benham take another look at Kane, huh?
5: Yeah, I guess so. I could use a cup of coffee. How about you?
4: As soon as we get finished. How about it, Ray?
13: I've got to make it.
4: Yeah, they match. Well, that's it, huh?
13: Oh, one more thing.
4: Yeah.
13: Fresh stains on the carpet of that room.
4: What kind?
13: Whiskey.
4: March 18th, we picked up Benham at Lincoln Sanitarium and drove him to the General Hospital. Three times he asked us to stop someplace so he could have a drink. We told him he'd have to wait. We arrived at Ward 1300 at 1:40 p.m. and Kane was brought out.
5: Take a good look, Mr. Benham.
12: No, that isn't the man. I'm sure of it.
4: All right, Kane, tie this handkerchief over your face. No, this way. That's right. Now put on this cap. Okay, now stand over there, please. Now a little further. That's good. All right, Mr. Bannon?
12: You know, his eyes and forehead look a little familiar, but I don't know. All my nerves are all shot. I can't be positive. I'm a sick man.
4: All right, Kane.
12: Wish I could help you, boys.
9: So do we.
4: Come along, please.
12: You don't have to take me back to the sanitarium. Just take me to a streetcar. I'll make it all right.
4: We'll take you.
14: Sergeant.
4: Yeah.
14: Can I see you a minute?
4: Sure. Yeah.
14: Did you notice anything when you first brought Kane out of the ward?
4: No.
14: You must have been closing the door.
4: Yeah, I was.
14: And that man, Benham, he winked at him.
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2: If you smoke a long cigarette, it will be in your interest to listen to a typical case history of a Fatima smoker.
1: It's the case of Dick Hyland, sports columnist for one of the great Los Angeles newspapers. This is his actual signed statement.
15: 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You bet I do. Do I still enjoy smoking when the game's over? Right again. Because I smoke a mild cigarette, Fatima. 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I agree it's wise to smoke extra mild Fatima.
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2: The best of all long cigarettes.
4: We took Benham back to his sanitarium. On the way, he asked if he could be excused from testifying at the inquest and preliminary hearing. We told him it couldn't be done. 7 p.m., Ben and I returned to the general hospital and took Kane into a small room adjoining the prison ward. After 3 hours of interrogation, he stuck to his story.
9: Cigarette, Kane?
12: Thanks.
9: How's the arm?
12: All right. Hurts a little now. When you guys going home?
4: When we get a straight story.
12: I've been telling you all I know.
9: Yeah, you've been telling us the same story for 2 days, but it doesn't hold water.
12: What do you mean?
4: How do you account for the fact that parts of your clothing were found in that room?
12: I told you before, you must have made a mistake.
4: No, no, it's no mistake.
9: Mr. Benham's starting to think he recognizes you.
12: What?
4: Why'd he wink at you?
12: He didn't wink at me.
4: We got somebody here who saw him.
9: And he seems to think whoever did the shooting didn't take the gun with him.
4: When we drove him back to the sanitarium, he asked us if we found it yet.
9: He thinks we will.
12: How long has Benham lived in L.A.?
4: A long time.
12: How long?
4: Why do you want to know how long he's lived here?
12: Is a dead woman really his wife?
4: Well, certainly she's his wife.
9: Why?
12: Where's he been since the shooting?
4: In the sanitarium in Eagle Rock.
12: What's the matter with him?
4: Hemophilia.
9: You know what that is?
12: No. You sure that was his wife?
4: Positive.
12: She wasn't a stool pigeon?
9: Stool pigeon? Where'd you get that idea?
12: You guys never saw her before?
4: Never.
12: You never heard of her?
4: Kane, what's eating you?
12: Did you check on her?
4: We always do.
12: Don't make mistakes on anything like that, do you?
9: Not off.
4: Look, she was a pretty nice woman from all we could find out.
9: Happily married for 30 years.
12: Something's wrong.
4: What, Kane? What's wrong?
12: All set up.
9: Yeah?
12: Yeah. What'd Benham say about me?
4: We told you. He says you look a little bit like the man.
12: Did he say anything else?
9: He winked at you, Kane. Why?
12: She wasn't a bad-looking woman.
4: Wasn't she, Kane? All right, now how about it?
12: You guys swear that was his wife?
4: Yeah.
12: Okay, I'll tell you where the 38 is.
9: Where?
12: The mattress on the roof of the Nevada Hotel. Benham cut a hole in it that day. He told me to hide the gun there after the shooting.
4: All right, let's have a look.
12: I don't want anybody to know I'm telling you this.
4: Why?
12: Benham's a real smart guy. He's got a gang. He's in on it as much as I am.
4: Yeah?
12: He double-crossed me. He tried to kill me. I'm going to jail. He's going with me.
4: Maybe he will. Kane told us that he had known Benham for about 2 months. During that time, Benham helped him along by giving him a couple of dollars every once in a while. On March 11th, Benham got Kane a room in the Nevada Hotel and gave him $20 to buy a gun, which Kane did. On March 15th, he gave Kane a blue bandana and a checkered cap. On March 16th, he told Kane that he'd been sent by a gang in Chicago to kill a woman who was a stool pigeon. He promised Kane $100 for his help. Early that evening, Benham told Kane how to enter their room and where to hide. When they came home, Benham stood by the door. Kane stepped out of the closet and, after a few words, shot the woman. As he moved toward the bed, Benham started shooting at him. Kane ran from the room and hid the gun in the mattress on the roof, then went to his room and flushed the cap and bandana down the drain. 11:15 p.m., Ben and I found the gun where Kane said it would be. 38 Special Detective Colt Revolver, 2-inch barrel, number 381327. 11:52 p.m., we checked and found no evidence that Benham belonged to any kind of a gang. March 19th, 9 a.m., Ben and I reported into homicide and picked up Captain Steed. We went over to Dr. Wagner to learn his autopsy report. It showed that the deceased had been shot three times. Two .38 slugs and one .32-20 were recovered from the victim's body. They were initialed for evidence. 8 p.m., Captain Steed, Ben and I went to the sanitarium and told Benham that there were a few angles we wanted to clear up before the inquest next morning. Benham got dressed and we drove back to the Bartlett Hotel. It was raining.
12: I'm still trying to remember what happened. I was very shocked that night.
16: Yeah, I suppose you were.
12: Well, sometimes my memory comes back for a little bit.
4: The red light?
8: Yeah, I see.
16: You know, the man who did the shooting knew you lived in room 432. And he knew you'd be gone that night. How do you suppose he figured that out?
12: Well, I've been noticing that a lot of men have been following me. Suspicious-looking men. I told that to Sergeant Friday, didn't I, Sergeant?
4: Yeah, that's right.
12: Must have been one of them.
16: You ever give money to characters on the street so much they might follow you?
12: Hey, that must be it. Many times I used to do that. I'd be nice to them, they'd try to make friends.
16: You remember any of them?
12: Yeah, I do. There was a old man Dorsey, Jolly Swanson, and a fellow named Kane. Blaine?
16: Kane?
12: Yeah, that's it, Kane. There you are. There you are. The young man you took me to see in the hospital. I'm thinking, I believe that's Kane.
16: Are you sure?
12: Quite sure. He's the burglar.
16: What makes you think he was a burglar?
12: Well, what else would he be?
4: He didn't rifle any of the drawers or steal anything, did he?
12: Must have got there just before us.
16: Did you have anything important there?
12: Yes, some insurance policies.
16: On your wife?
12: Yeah.
16: How much?
12: Well, one policy for $4,000 and two for $2,500 each.
16: Who's the beneficiary?
12: Well, I am.
4: We took Benham up to room 432, where he got out the insurance policies on his wife and showed them to us. Then Captain Steed asked him to reenact the shooting. Benham acted as the killer, I played Benham, and Ben acted as his wife.
12: Well, the man was over here in the closet. My wife and I came in that door, and then my wife went over to the dresser.
16: Oh, over here? You turn on the light?
12: Oh, yeah, and then I closed the door and went over behind her.
4: Like this?
12: Oh, she was closer to the bed.
16: Yeah?
12: Yeah.
16: Were you standing next to her?
12: Yeah.
16: You start to take off your coat?
12: Well, I was just going to when this man stepped out of this closet here.
16: How far?
12: Oh, here. Yeah, right here.
4: And then what?
12: Well, he held the gun in his hand and asked how much money we had. Elizabeth said we didn't have much.
16: From here?
12: Yeah, but she turned around.
16: Like this?
12: Yeah, that's it.
16: What happened then?
12: Well, then I said I haven't got very much, but I'll give you what we have, and started shooting.
4: Yeah, but you said before that your wife started looking in her purse.
12: Yeah, that's it. She did. I forgot. And that made him think she was going after a gun.
16: How do you know?
12: Well, I suppose that's what he thought. He shot and Elizabeth fell on the bed. I pulled out my gun and started shooting and the man ran out the door and that's all.
16: That's exactly what happened, huh?
12: Just as I remember it. Will it help you?
16: Not very much.
12: What's the matter?
4: Well, if you were standing where I am, there'd be bullet holes on that side of the room there, wouldn't there?
16: They're all on this side.
12: See. I got it. Come with me.
16: Where are you going?
12: On the roof.
16: What for?
12: I want to show you something. It's raining. There are two umbrellas in the closet. I'll get them.
16: Why do you want to go up there?
12: I think I know where that gun might be hidden. I'll bet it's there. Here, you take this umbrella.
4: Thanks.
12: We'll take this one, Captain.
16: Let's go.
12: I bet it's up there. We'll find it. Thank you.
17: You got your flashlight, Ben?
18: Yeah.
17: Should be around here somewhere.
18: What?
17: A mattress. My wife used to take sun baths on it.
18: Where would it be?
17: Well, just about here.
18: I don't see any. You sure it's up here?
17: I bet it's on the next roof. Didn't you say Kane lived in that hotel? He probably moved it. Flash your light over there behind that elevator shaft.
18: There?
17: Yeah, there. You see it? We have to climb over this parapet to get on the other roof.
18: Watch it, Jab. It's pretty slippery.
14: Okay. Yeah, it is slippery.
18: This mattress here?
17: That's it.
18: Take a look, Joe.
17: Right.
18: No, nothing here.
17: Did you look all around there? Did you look in the corners?
18: No.
17: Well, that'd be a good place to hide a gun, don't you think? Here, let me see. There might be a hole cut in one of them. No, maybe the other corner. No. Well, maybe this one. Yeah, you see, the mattress has been cut. No. No, it's got to be here. Where is it? It's here, I tell you. It's here. I know it's here. I'll find it. I'll find it. You wait. You'll see. I'll get it. I know it's here. I'll find it. You wait, I'll get it. I'll get it.
18: It's getting wet, Jill. We got the 38. Kane told us about it. You ready to talk?
17: Yeah.
18: The insurance. That why you did it?
17: Yeah. I'm a sick man.
18: Let's go, Benham. On your feet. All right.
5: They played that ball game the other day.
18: Yeah? Who won?
5: Pirates, 8-7. Sure do like baseball.
18: Must be a real nice business.
5: Yeah.
18: Fans only yell if they never do it.
5: What's that?
18: Kill the umpire.
0: The story you have just heard was true. Only the names were changed to protect the innocent.
1: On July 2nd, trial was held in Superior Court, Department 89, City and County of Los Angeles, State of California. In a moment, the results of that trial.
0: It's amazing how many long cigarette smokers are changing to extra mild Fatima. Here is the actual report.
19: From coast to coast, extra mild Fatima has more than doubled its smokers.
1: Yes, more and more smokers every day are discovering that Fatima is the king-size cigarette that is extra mild.
0: Extra mild because it contains the fine Turkish and domestic tobaccos superbly blended to make it extra mild, to give it a much different, much better flavor and aroma.
1: Enjoy extra mild Fatima yourself. Best of all long cigarettes.
0: It's wise to smoke extra mild Fatima.
3: It's wise to smoke extra mild Fatima.
1: Thomas Kane was convicted of second-degree murder and received a term as prescribed by law. Theodore V. Benham was convicted of first-degree murder and assault with a deadly weapon. He received a life sentence and died in prison 1 year later. You have just heard Dragnet, a series of authentic cases from official files. Technical advice for Dragnet comes from the Office of Chief of Police W.A. Wharton, Los Angeles Police Department.
0: Fatima Cigarettes, best of all long cigarettes, has brought you Dragnet, transcribed from Los Angeles.
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20: Johnny Dollar.
21: This is Susan Grainley, Mr. Dollar.
20: Oh, yes. How are you, Mr. Wilson?
21: Mr. Wil... There's somebody there with you.
20: Yes, that's entirely correct.
21: Well, just listen, then. It's all fixed, Mr. Dollar. Grandmother's expecting you. She'll be alone for the next few hours, so come on out to the ranch.
20: You're certain of that statement, I suppose.
21: Yes, of course. Uncle Walter went into Vegas, and Aunt Hilda's gone somewhere,
20: yes,
21: too.
20: Yes, I'm quite aware of that.
21: You mean she's there? With you?
20: That's right.
21: Oh, Mr. Dollar, you men are all alike, aren't you?
20: That's quite a remark for a person your age, Mr. Wilson.
21: Oh, I'm quite mature for 16. Has she made her pitch yet?
20: I think we'd better postpone this discussion until the next time we meet.
21: Well, she always does, you know. She's a regular vampire. I figure Uncle Walter's going to kill her someday.
20: Mr. Wilson.
21: Yes, sir?
20: Goodbye.
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20: Yours truly, Johnny Dollar.

0: 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Assignment, the matter of reasonable doubt. Expense account continued. Item 9, a half a buck, tip to the hotel bell captain to call a taxi for Hilda Gramley and to wave goodbye to her as she drove away. I do not include the 6 brandy she guzzled. Those are on me. Of course, she had knocked on my door uninvited, so that made it her party. But still, it was my room, so that made her my guest, so... forget it. The whole thing left me too confused to itemize it. She'd obviously come on a fishing expedition. The fish, information. Bait, the usual, but nicely designed. Results, none on either side. What had started out as a trust case had turned into a snipe hunt. I was in over my head, floundering, and I needed some good, buoyant answers. I was hoping Mrs. Gramley herself could supply a few of them.
1: I'm very glad to meet you, Mr. Dollar. Sit down.
0: She wasn't young, and she wasn't beautiful anymore, but she had been once. She still had some of that assurance and authority that beauty always gives a woman. She seemed a little uncertain, a little harried, maybe, but underneath it, just as tough as an old field boot.
1: I think you'd better leave us alone now, Susan.
2: Okay, Gran. If she starts using her brass knucks, give a whistle, Mr. Dollar. I'll rush in and save you.
0: Thanks, I'll remember.
1: Oh, she's a brash little flippity-gibbet.
0: And you love the dickens out of her, don't you?
1: Love? Oh. Yes, I do love the dickens out of her, Mr. Dollar. Is that what you came out here to find out?
0: No, I knew that already. Otherwise, you wouldn't have wanted to transfer all your holdings to her.
1: How did you know about that? Just who the devil are you, anyway? Seems to me Susan was pretty vague on that score.
0: She had to be. She doesn't know.
1: Then why did she think I ought to see you?
0: Oh, she decided I looked honest. Claims she's got a knack for that sort of thing.
1: As a matter of fact, she has.
0: And also, she loved her father and mother.
1: What do you mean by that?
0: Mrs. Gramley, I'm here because your friend, Jonas Parks of the Flint Rock Bank, sent for me.
1: What?
0: I'm a special investigator for the Amicron Northern Trust Company of Hartford, Connecticut.
1: Why, Jonas didn't say anything to me.
0: He hasn't had a chance. He intended to when he was here this afternoon, but you were too ill to see him.
1: Ill? I didn't even know he was here.
0: Your nephew and his wife did. He talked to them.
1: Tell me, Mr. Dollar, just why did Jonas send for you?
0: Because he thought you might be losing your mind.
1: Oh, he did he? Huh.
0: Are you?
1: Well, if you thought so, you wouldn't have said it so bluntly.
0: Right. I don't think so.
1: Well, what made Jonas think it?
0: You asked him to set up an insurance trust for the benefit of your granddaughter, Susan. Apparently, the intent was to convey your entire estate to her over a period of 2 to 3 years.
1: What's so crazy about that?
0: Nothing at all, so far as that part of it was concerned. But it didn't stop there. After he got the proceedings started, you turned skittish on him, started to flutter.
1: Well, Jonas is a fool.
0: He is not a fool, and you know it. He's been your friend for 20 years. He's completely trustworthy, conscientious, and he has your best interests at heart.
1: How much is he paying you to say things like that?
0: Nobody is paying me but the Amicron Trust Company, and furthermore, you know it. All you're doing is trying to dodge the issue.
1: Young man, I'm not accustomed to being talked to this way.
0: Then you can look at it as a refreshingly novel experience.
1: You sound like Susan.
0: And an experience you don't entirely dislike.
1: Presumptuous whelp.
0: Maybe.
1: Are you married, Mr. Dollar?
0: No.
1: What a pity I'm not 30 years younger.
0: What a pity I'm not 30 years older.
1: Oh, thank you, sir.
0: And now let's stop scratching each other's backs and get to the point.
1: All right. Jonas is a fine man. No doubt he did have reason to get upset. These past months have been... Well, I suppose I haven't seemed like myself at all.
0: Why is that?
1: Oh, you're like a bulldog with a bone, Mr. Dollar.
0: Careful how you talk about your might-have-been lover. What has been wrong these past months?
1: Maybe I am losing my mind. Because actually, nothing has been wrong.
0: I don't agree. I think something is wrong right now.
1: Then why don't you tell me about it?
0: All right, I will. Apparently I'll have to if we ever expect to get anywhere. All right, some months ago you stopped going into town, stopped having visitors. Then you decided to get rid of your estate, turn it over to Susan. When your nephew, Walter, heard about it, he implied to Jonas Parks that you were losing your mind. Then you yourself started to back down on the idea. Why? Was Walter putting pressure on you?
1: Not exactly.
0: What were you scared of, Mrs. Gramley? It's got something to do with Walter and Hilda, right?
1: Sit down. Almost a year ago, I discovered that the two of them were stealing me blind. Tampering with the ranch accounts, forging signatures, all sorts of ways.
0: Why didn't you take it to Jonas or to the police?
1: Because I didn't believe it at first. By the time I was absolutely sure, they'd cut the ground out from under me.
0: So you tried to convey the property to Susan secretly?
1: Yes. Until Walter learned what I was doing.
0: Who's the push in that pair? Who's got the brains?
1: Why, she has. Walter doesn't even have the gumption to get in out of the rain on his own.
0: Uh-huh. Then she must have been the one who planned the auto accident. And he went along with it, of course.
1: What auto accident?
0: 3 years ago, when your son and his wife were killed on the road to... Oh, I'm sorry, Mrs. Grimley. I supposed you'd already guessed it.
1: Guessed what?
0: That it was probably murder. An old lady, tired and lost, seeing herself surrounded by enemies, living in fear. But she at least knew one thing, that she wasn't alone now, that somebody else believed her and was on her side.
2: Don't worry about her, Mr. Dollar. She'll be all right.
0: Well, she had quite a shock, Susan.
2: She had to know sometime.
0: Oh, it's not a matter of no, exactly. It's only suspicion.
2: All right, you go to your church and I'll go to mine. But I know Walter and Hilda murder my parents. And I think you know it, too.
0: Well, call it a real strong suspicion, then.
2: So what are you going to do about it?
0: What do you suggest I do about it?
2: Advise my elders? I'm only a helpless young female.
0: You're about as helpless as a mongoose with a cobra.
2: Flattery?
0: No, just a statement of fact. Say, look, what do you think they've been doing with the money they've cheated your grandmother out of?
2: Oh, that's easy. Uncle Walter gambles. And gambles and gambles.
0: And loses and loses?
2: Uh-huh. He's not real bright, you know.
0: Where does he do this? Different joints in Vegas?
2: Oh, just one, mostly. A club called the Lead Balloon, and the name figures.
0: Any special reason he hits that particular club?
2: I think it's the only one that'll take his IOUs. The owner came out here to collect a couple of times.
0: Happen to know his name?
2: Sure, I got big ears. His name is Deuce McCoy.
0: Deuce McCoy, the Lead Balloon.
2: And the rest of the dough... Hilda. She's what's known as a luxury dame, Mr. Dollar.
0: Yeah, so I gathered.
2: I'll bet you gathered.
0: Oh, relax, will you? I'll send you out of the room.
2: Yes, sir.
0: Does she run around with other men?
2: Oh, Mr. Dollar.
0: All right, then. Do you happen to know any of them?
2: Nope. I've managed not to, but it hasn't been easy.
0: One or two, or does she play the field?
2: I wouldn't know, but she's always getting gifts from somebody. Oh, she's a real cool operator. But, of course, you know that, since you've been one of her victims.
0: How would you like to get spanked?
2: I don't know. I've never been. But I can quote you all kinds of psychology about it. Take, for instance...
0: Never mind. Good night. Yeah? Your name, McCoy? Deuce McCoy?
3: That's right.
0: Johnny Dollar, I'd like to talk to you about a mutual acquaintance.
3: What mutual acquaintance?
0: Walter Grimley. He's across the room there at the moment, bucking one of your crap tables.
3: Come on in, Dollar.
0: Thanks.
3: All right, now, what about Grimley?
0: How much is he into you?
3: Nobody gets into me.
0: You've been taking his IOUs, haven't you?
3: He buys them off.
0: Holding any now?
3: Look, what's the pitch? On what racket are you in?
0: Insurance.
3: What's that got to do with Grimley?
0: I don't think he's a very good risk.
3: Mm-hmm. Meaning?
0: He's probably going to be doing time for embezzlement before long.
3: So why are you telling me about this?
0: Well, I thought you might be interested, since you've been taking his IOUs.
3: Oh, you're big-hearted, is that it? You're just being neighborly?
0: You might put it that way.
3: Yeah, and I might not. Now, what is your angle?
0: Is Grimley a personal friend of yours?
3: No more than any other sucker out there at the tables.
0: Then you wouldn't know where he gets the money he loses.
3: Well, that I never ask.
0: And I don't suppose you'd know his wife.
3: Oh, he's married, is he? Hmm?
0: Her name is Hilda. She likes gifts. And brandy. And money. And excitement.
3: Then I hope she manages to find him. whoever she is.
0: Oh, she does, one way or another.
3: Well, we all got our problems, Dollar.
0: Yeah, but some of us more than the others. Right, McCoy? Mm-hmm.
3: You through speaking your piece now, huh?
0: Not another word to say.
3: Well, then I don't want to rush you, but...
0: Yeah, hey, that's a nice cigarette case. Platinum, isn't it?
3: I wouldn't know.
0: It's not yours?
3: Somebody left it at the table.
0: Somebody, huh? Then you don't know who it belongs to.
3: If I did, I'd give it back.
0: Then I'll save you some trouble, Mr. McCoy. I do know who it belongs to.
3: What makes you think so?
0: Because I saw it earlier today. It belongs to Hilda Grimley.

0: Now, here's our star to tell you about tomorrow's intriguing episode of this week's story.
1: Tomorrow, the pressure hits the top and the whole mess starts to crack. 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Yours truly, Johnny Dollar.
0: Yours truly, Johnny Dollar, starring Bob Bailey, is transcribed in Hollywood. Written by Les Crutchfield, it is produced and directed by Jack Johnstone. 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Roy Rowan speaking.

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ruler in a what he eh, who can you let every new hood ruler do dead will away to the end of the end, not even what was a play. Hey, I say, man, what is it? What they do them, what is it? Air, air, air.

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The rum to the tum to the tum of the drummer in the band. The toot to the toot of a flute. When I'm near it is the sweetest refrain of them all. I love to hear the bugle call. I laugh and I sing as I swing to the rhythm. 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

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You gotta stop running around. 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Miss Martingale's here, and I got

0: And now, ladies and gentlemen, in all modesty, I think you'll agree with me when I say that our radio program boasts an unusual array of talent.
1: We have nothing but the best.
0: For instance, our orchestral ensemble is conducted by the learned symphonist, that gifted maestro, Phil Harris.
1: That's right, folks. Phil is a great musician. Why Spike Jones doesn't grab him is beyond me. Continue, Don.
0: And for our singer of songs, we have Larry Stevens, a newcomer, who, in addition to being a great singer, is sincere, unassuming, and ingratiating.
1: Well, he better be. After all, I'm paying him $22.50 a week. That ain't cactus, brother. Go ahead, Don.
0: Next, and with a feeling of pride, I'd like to point to the feminine side of our roster. The lovely, beautiful, charming, and irresistible Mary Livingston.
1: That's right, fellas. She was just voted Miss Hubba Hubba Hubba of 1944. Sounds like the auctioneer there for a minute. Continue, Don.
0: I'd like to pay tribute to the man, the one man, who is responsible for bringing this program into your home Sunday after Sunday.
1: Yes, sir, Sunday after Sunday. Neither rain nor snow nor sleet nor storm shall stay this courier from his appointed rounds. I copied that off a post office. The Cucamonga branch. Go ahead, Don. Don't keep him waiting.
0: This man, whose talent is summed up in one word, genius, has the rare faculty of knowing what the people want and seeing that they get it.
1: Oh, Don, please.
0: So now we present the one man chosen by the sponsor for this all-important job. And here he is, our producer, Bob Ballin.
1: What? Hey, Bob Ballin. Now, wait a minute. Hey, what's this all about?